0: Instagram to stay informed on all the latest at Tanner's.
1: This is a Wisconsin Sports Zone update.
2: Well, the Packers will hit the field for practice tomorrow as they prep for Sunday's season opener against Minnesota. Green Bay will be without Micah Parsons for the first month of the season as he returns from a torn ACL. Packers did not win a game after Parsons got hurt last year. That's the challenge facing new defensive coordinator Jonathan Gannon. But asked about the pass rush without Parsons, Gannon said it's more than just one guy, and he likes what he's got.
3: You know, rush and coverage go together, so it's not just the guys that are rushing the passer. It's the back end, how that's coordinated with the rush. I feel really good about our edge guys. I feel really good about us being able to generate inside, the guys that we have inside, and hopefully we'll put a couple cool things on tape that make it hard on them.
2: Again, the Packers will be on the field tomorrow for practice. That won't include Josh Jacobs. He's unable to practice while on the commissioner's exempt list due to being charged with a pair of misdemeanors. Also can't play. He is due in court later this week on those charges, the running back facing a potential suspension pending the outcome of the case. Turning to Wisconsin, they have started preparing for their home opener on Saturday against Western Illinois. The two sides met back in 2014 with Badgers winning 37-3. Kick on Saturday is set for 6:15.
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2: Well, the Brewers and Cubs continue their series tonight at American Family Field. Milwaukee comes in with a magic number of 9 to clinch their fourth straight division title. They're also set up to claim the best record in the league and the home field advantage that comes along with it here over these next few weeks. With this Wisconsin Sports Zone Network update, I'm Zach Heil.
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6: Bottom of the fourth inning in Milwaukee, 1-1 the score. Brewers and Cubs, one out in the bottom of the fourth as the lineup, I believe, is about to flip over. Luis Lara at the plate here for the Milwaukee Brewers. See if they can add to their tie to regain the lead. Excuse me. Matt, you have a bet on the Rockies tonight on the run line. +1.5 at what? +170? 2-1 is the score.
7: 160. I would like to see the Yankees win this game 2-1. Can we stop the game right now after six innings?
6: I don't think that's allowed.
7: Cam Switler would get the win. The Rockies +1.5 would be a winner. That would be ideal. Switler's been really good tonight. Obviously gave up the homer, but six innings, 2 hits, no walks, 9 strikeouts. Yep. But the Yankees just don't score when he pitches. Fortunately, they did get a run, put him in position to maybe get the win here to go up 2-1. But the first run they got was on a ridiculous defensive breakdown by the Rockies. It was a little league. It was worse than a little league play. And the Yankees really have scored one legitimate run tonight, but do have a 2-1 lead. I would say that Switler's pitch count's pretty low. I think right around 80 pitches. He's going to come out for the seventh. He might even go 8 tonight. We'll see. But the Yankees just don't score and he pitches. It's bizarre, Tim. When you bet baseball and you track these throughout the season, it's always interesting how some pitchers tend to never get run support and other pitchers tend to get a bunch of it. You know, it's a fluke. You really can't predict how that's going to happen. But Switler, when he pitches, I don't know if the Yankees think, well, this guy's going to be so great tonight, we don't have to score.
6: By the way, our good friend Steve Bookatz is in town, and I'm wearing my Nohoku watch here, Steve. Yeah, looking sharp here on the air. He yelled at me. He said, "Get off your phone. You're working." I'm like, "Well, stop texting me while I'm on the air." Always good to see our good friend from Nohoku. Reed Detmers, how about the performance we're seeing from him tonight, Matt? The 6 innings, 1 hit, no runs, a walk, and 9 strikeouts.
7: Goes back to what I mentioned. I was going to bet the Angels today because Detmers has been dynamite recently, especially against the Yankees last week when Switler and Detmers went head-to-head. That was a great pitcher's duel in Anaheim a week ago. But neither pitcher can really count on run support. Well, the Angels actually gave him some tonight. How about that? The Angels got 4 runs for Detmer, and they got the lead at Fenway Park. I wanted to bet Detmers. I just said, I don't know if the Angels can score for him. But tonight they have scored. Top of the 7th, 4-0 Angels.

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5: It's the Bullpen with PJ and Nick.
6: 42 games total. 27 wins as a team in 42 games with Yelich at the leadoff spot. That is a whopping 643 winning percentage.
7: Okay, so we went from a 590
6: to a 643.
7: To 643 when he's leading off.
6: When he leads off.
7: Okay.
6: In a virtual dead heat of total games played, 42 versus 39.
7: Yeah.
6: They had 313 hits as a team when he wasn't in the leadoff spot. 379 when he was.
7: Okay, 313, not in the leadoff.
6: Correct.
7: 379.
6: As a team. So it's good for about 20 higher points in batting average as a team in games in which he leads off, regardless of his performance. Again, could be a size 4 collar, could be 0 for 5. 643 winning percentage, 261 batting average as a team, which puts them top 3 in all of baseball.
5: The bullpen.

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0: Essentially, it takes them another year before that let me take off on 3rd and 12 comes back to you. I don't see that happening. I do think Sean Payton, their defense represents his personality, and I think that's what got them where they went last year, because Nick's was non-existent at the end of the year. But they've been getting, look, when years and years ago in the Cowher area, we had to get by Buffalo to get to the big dance. I think Denver's been feeling that with Kansas City for quite a few years now, and now they have a chance to punch them in the mouth right out of the gate. I just think Denver's going to be keyed up for this game. I think they're going to beat
1: them. Nice. Billy, strong, coming strong. Speaking of coming strong, shall we take a look at our favorite picks for this week? Are you ready?
0: Yes, sir.
1: For our picks
0: for
1: the week? All right, let's get some of those up. I will tell you that on my side, these may be labeled wrong, but for me, as I said, I like both underdogs in the original opening primetime games there. Pats +3.5, Niners +3.5. I think I like the Niners a notch better, but I like both. And I really like that Bills Texans under. I know you were fond of that one as well.
0: Mm-hmm.
1: And I'm in teaser town.
0: Go ahead.
1: No, I was going to say while they're up there, boy, do I like this one. Now these are 7 points. I think if you do a more traditional 6-point teaser, you're still at 7 or higher on these games, and that's what you want to clear. But both those Bills +8.5, Broncos 8.5. That's a sweet little teaser. And especially off of our conversation we just had about that game. And for favorites, Lions, I like teasing the Lions down, and I like teasing Jacksonville down, because 8.5 with Jacksonville, I'm not ready to go that far, but boy, do I like them just to win this game. So that's what I'm putting my neck out on the line with those games.
0: I love both your teasers. I didn't bring any teasers with me. Next week I will. I thought those are both great teases. I love the Bills Texans under. I'm going to get on that the minute we log off. But I got to go the other way with the opening two games. Again, I like Seattle. I think they want to remind New England just where they sit. And I like my Steelers at home because they're a good home opening team. And I like your Buffalo Bills, buddy. I like your Buffalo Bills this week.
1: I like that. Yeah, okay, good. Listen, when you're on the Steelers, I like it. And I have to say, when you're on my Bills, I like it a lot, too, because I get very gun-shy. I get very gun-shy. Billy has talked me into some nice moves there. That's a nice slate there, Billy. All right, are you ready for, I think we have a sweet, big, ugly package coming our way. Take a look at this week's pure ugliness. Here we go.
2: This is the big ugly.
0: That's great.
1: You have to say, I love the name of our show so much, but you know, it's ironic because we're both devastatingly handsome. You know, I just have to put that out there.
0: I am the big ugly.
1: This week's big ugly. We kind of went into this last time. It was so funny because we blind bet. And here we go. Because we liked opposite sides of Raiders and Miami when we were talking last week. And I hold to that one. This week, when I found out 2% of the money was on the over in this Washington Philly game, I couldn't help it. I was just drawn to it like a moth to the flame. That's the kind of thing when the entire nation's going one way, I am almost compelled. It's almost religion for me that I cannot do the same thing. To me, I understand why nobody wants to bet it, because Philly's defense is so rough and tumble, and Washington seems to be coming in this year like a hot mess. Offensive line, hot mess. Against that Philly D line, that's a scary thing. But I will say, you know, if Jaden Daniels is in any way back to the form we saw You know, that kid, his rookie year looked like a game changer, brother. He really did. And he's the kind of wizard that could pull things off. All I need for him to do is put some points on the board. I think Philly might take care of the rest of it. So that's my big ugly. Now let's take a look at yours. You got the Titans -1.5 versus the Jets. It's ugly. It's pretty ugly.
0: Oh, that game's not ugly. It's filthy. But again, I'm just going to ride against the Jets until they prove me wrong. I don't think Isaac Newton could figure out a way for them to win this game. And that's against the Titans team that is still trying to assemble itself. I just think the Jets culture, I think what the Jets have is there's no improvements. None. There's no improvements at the Jets.
1: Yeah.
0: And I just don't see that trend.
1: The former defensive back who no one gets a pick in his defense. I know. I feel that way.
0: I just don't see anything there. So if you're looking for an ugly win, I just think the Titans are going to take them down because you're going to have to prove to me with a slide roll that the Jets can win. I just don't think they can.
1: That's beautiful. All right. Well, don't forget the Winning Ugly podcast is available on Apple and everywhere. Coming up next, cashing out with Dustin Sweetelson on today's show. Zach Bigelow has his best bets for college football tomorrow. Dave Ross and Jensen Lewis get your day going on VSiN by the books at 7 a.m. Eastern, followed by a numbers game at 10 a.m.
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17: Just a few weeks left in the MLB regular season. Diamondbacks half game ahead of San Diego for the last NL wild card. Arizona has retaken the lead tonight at Kansas City. 3-2 in the top of the 10th. The Royals had tied the game with a two-out, two-run homer in the bottom of the 9th. And as for the Cubs and Brewers, it's 3-3 in the bottom of the 10th inning. Each team scored two in the 9th of that one. The Padres are getting shut out at home. 1-0 Washington, bottom of the 5th. The Nationals have lost 5 in a row. The Dodgers lead 1-0 over the Reds, bottom of the 2nd on a Will Smith homer. Shohei Ohtani out of the lineup tonight. Yankees and Tampa Bay each won. Cleveland a winner at Baltimore 9-5. And the Angels ended Boston's 5-game winning streak 6-1. The Tampa Bay Bucks gave quarterback Baker Mayfield a 3-year extension. And in a U.S. Open quarterfinal, Jessica Pegula, the 3 seed, is leading 5-3 in the final set.
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19: Cloudy with fog tonight with a chance for storms. Lows around 68. Southwest winds 5 to 10 miles per hour. High of 80 with fog early tomorrow. Chance for showers. I'm meteorologist Paul Trombley with your weatherology forecast on 95.3 and 99.1 The Score. Right now, it's 69 degrees.
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21: In September the 8th, be with you on a Tuesday night. I'm Dustin Sweetelson, and this is Cashing Out on VSiN, the Sports Betting Network. Appreciate you making us part of your night. 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We got a fun one lined up for you tonight. We don't have live football, but it is right around the corner. Feels like our last dip, our last gasp of really focusing on Major League Baseball for a night, as we do have a plethora of games currently going on in our window of action. Five to be exact, make that six to be exact. Diamondbacks and Royals in the 11th inning. This is my lone play for the day. 4-3, Diamondbacks with the lead, top of the 11th. We are looking for a walk-off win from Kansas City. We took them plus 105. It has been a low-scoring game. The last two games have been low-scoring in this series. And right now, Arizona, a team that, they just tacked on another run. A team that needs a win like this, because of the wild card picture in the National League, they're hoping to finish the job here now up by two. They're a half game up on the Padres, who we should mention are also in action. And the Friars are trailing the Washington Nationals as we're in the sixth inning. San Diego is plus $1.12. Washington is minus 146 right now. A lot of implications as far as that wild card picture are up in the air, and that includes in the American League, with the Toronto Blue Jays playing in Sacramento, taking on the A's. As we enter that game, it's already in action. The Toronto Blue Jays are 1.5 games back of the Cleveland Guardians, who are in that third slot thanks to their win over Baltimore earlier today. They're up 1.5 games, a little bit of wiggle room with Toronto chomping at their heels, trying to make up some ground. Blue Jays have the lead 2-1 on the A's. If Toronto is going to keep pace with Cleveland here, they're going to have to finish the job in a stadium where anything can go with the power, with the short alleys, with the elevation. I'm not sure we're done with the runs being scored with the Blue Jays and A's. Rangers lead the Mariners 4-0. That is a battle of AL West teams, but Seattle is not in contention in that division. IMO. They're six games back of the wild card. Feels like that's going to be their only chance getting in, but they're just running out of runway. Are the Seattle Mariners. By the way, in Kansas City, Kauffman Stadium, we are going to go to the bottom of the 11th inning, 5-3. Arizona with the lead on the road on the Kansas City Royals. Right now in the betting market, Kansas City's plus 353, Arizona minus 538. 8.5 is the total. Here's the thing. Arizona's bullpen stinks. I don't know why there should be any belief in Arizona here. You got the ghost runner starting on second. Well, I'm not going to take Kansas City plus 341. I don't think it's crazy down by two because you get that runner and a double can breed doubles and all of a sudden things can flip. But I do think the plus 1.5, see, it just moved. It was plus 1.5 minus 130 or minus 139. It's now minus 143. I just want to see what I can get here. I can get plus 1.5 minus 32. Let's do it. Let's have a little bit of fun here on a Tuesday night. Little funsies bet on Kansas City plus 1.5 minus 132. I think they can play to run, lose by a run at worst, but we should be getting at least one in the bottom half of the 11th inning. As I'm updating these scores, they're moving in real time. Make it move, baby. Washington, 3-0 over San Diego. It was 1-0 a moment ago. What just went down? As the Washington Nationals have plated a couple more runs against Randy Vasquez, this looks like, was it Morales? No. Brady House is driven in two. Brady House, two RBIs for him. I believe he hit a single. Is it a two RBI single? I don't think he had a double. Two RBIs. Nope, double. Two RBI double for Brady House, the third baseman. That makes it 3-0 Washington. Another bullpen that sinks the Nationals. If you wanted to, you could get San Diego at plus 296, a little bit under 3-1. Your in-game total 6.5. I think I would just prefer to go over 6.5. I know you get the juicy payday at plus 296, but if you think San Diego could get back into this game, right, then we're looking at 7 runs. If they can tie it up, we're looking at 6 runs, 7 runs. So we're going to go over on this one with it being a 3-0 game. You're going to need 3 from San Diego. Boom, that's 6 right there. Dodger Stadium, developing situation, 2-2 game in the third. Teoscar Hernandez hits one to center. Center fielder for Cincinnati dives. It goes past him. Now Teoscar tries for the inside the park home run, and he's thrown out at home plate. Oh, Teoscar, what are we doing here? You saw him, too, rounding second, heading for third. I don't think there was any chance he was going to stop at third, but he was thrown out by about 5 steps, and that was the final out of the third inning. There's a general rule in baseball. Don't make the last out of an inning at third base. What about home plate? Feels like that's pretty bad as well for Teoscar Hernandez there, because if he's on third and they can drive him in, all of a sudden we are looking at a one-run lead for the Dodgers. Instead, we are going to go to the top half of the fourth inning. 2-2 is the score. Cincinnati's plus 202. The Dodgers, with Skubal on the bump, still minus 275. Let's check in on Tarek Skubal and how he's doing in this start at home for the Dodgers. Thus far in 3 innings of work, 3 innings, 2 hits, 2 runs, 1 walk, 3 strikeouts at 50 pitches. Not very economical. Not that I am Jim Cramer over here, but that is certainly not a pace that you'd like for him to keep up, because he's probably not getting through 6 if this keeps up for Tarek Skubal here. So we'll keep you updated on that action as it moves along all night long. We're in the 11th now. Runner on second for Kansas City, trailing Arizona 5-3. I'll keep you posted on what happens in that game, because we are now invested at +1.5 on the Royals at minus 132 juice. But we got a fun show lined up tonight. I'm really looking forward to deep diving into NFL, college football, as these numbers have been out for a while in the National Football League. They've been pounded to death in some regards. In some other areas, I'm shocked at certain props not being available right now. I don't really understand what's happening, but most should be up that you're looking to bet. And with that, we're going to go back in time. We're going to go look last year. Which defenses were the best and the worst at defending certain positions? Because we like to bet a lot of player props on the show. I just think that those numbers are a little bit more exploitable than the sides and totals, which that's the most efficient market in all of sports betting, is NFL sides and totals. I mean, the props are something that if you have a fantasy mind, if you've played DFS in the past, that you can find bets that make sense. And also, if you bet them early like we like to, on a Tuesday when they start dropping into Wednesday, by the time kickoff happens on Sunday, you could set up some 3, 4, even 5 yard middle sometimes if you get the best of the number and you're going over for the most part. To me, if you're going to bet unders and player props, you're waiting till kickoff, because the market's going to drive those things up, up, up, and up. And then all of a sudden you can come back the other way and say, you guys have pushed this number way too far in one direction. But we're going to analyze tight ends, running backs, receivers, all later on in the program. We've got a game coming up on Wednesday. Rematch of the Super Bowl, Seattle taking on New England, this one in the Pacific Northwest. And we're also going to break down the first touchdown market. What happened with these two teams a year ago? Who were they allowing touchdowns to early? Who were they scoring with early? Which positions are the ones we're looking to identify? We will wind up with 5 bets on first touchdown. What I like to do is split a unit over those 5. Little fun game I stole from Ryan Kramer, Sports Gambling Podcast Network. If you're figuring out how to manage your bankroll for first touchdown, just do that. You don't go full unit on any of these. You take one, you split it up, and if you hit enough of these throughout the season, like I had a good year last year where I hit a 33-1, I remember, on what's his name? Ollie Gordon for Miami in early in the season in primetime. That paid for a lot of mistakes the rest of the year. And I hit probably 7, 8, 9, something like that between the primetime games. That's really the only time I mess with them. I'm not messing with them on just a run-of-the-mill random Sunday game. But if it's a Thursday night, it's a Monday night, it's a Sunday night, I have no problem playing with some of these first touchdown props with all the eyes on those games. We'll also get some best bets from some friends of the show. Mike Carver, bottom of this hour, his favorite plays in the NFL. Stuart Durst, as sharp as it comes when it comes to betting on player props. Zach Bigelow on college football in our final hour of the show. And legendary handicapper Scott Spreitzer joins us with his favorite plays for College Football Week 2 and the National Football League. But right now, we got a bet on life support. Can that one get through? It does not. We're going to lose the stupid Royals bet. I swear to God, I hit the air, and I'm just trying to find a little something to do here, find a bet for us to have together. Every time a bet comes out of my mouth when we start the show, it's a loser. I got to stop doing it, but I'm just trying to find something for us to sweat together, and it looked like a good situation against a bullpen that I hate, but I think we're retiring. We're retiring from bets in the opening segment of the show. If I want to come up with them later on, I want to come up with them in the third segment, the second hour, the final hour, we can do that. The first segment, I got to stop placing these bets. Also, I'm having a terrible hair day. I don't know if you're watching on YouTube TV, the VSiN Watch app. Remember, you can tune in that way. Plus, listen to the show, Sirius XM channel 189, radio affiliates across the United States of God Bless America. I'm trying a new product. It's not going well. What's weird is I don't have a lot of hair. It's disappearing by the day. Sometimes it feels like by the hour and the minute. But I'm trying this new putty clay sort of thing, and my hair will not stay. It looks super greasy, and it's weird because there's not that much hair for it to stick to. So why does it look this way? I digress. Update in Seattle. It looks like we might have a three-run home run. That is by the Mariners, who've just cut the Texas lead to one. Fourth inning, two outs, Lazaro Montez goes 474 to center field, and we've got a one-run game. Texas with the lead 4-3. Rangers, minus 197 on the money line. Mariners, plus $1.49 in that contest. That is a massive swing, literally and figuratively, in that contest. While we were starting the air to join on the air, I should note, the Brewers walked off the Cubbies 4-3 earlier tonight. That was the final score between those two teams in the National League Central. Milwaukee cashes minus 193 on the money line as the Miz Kid, who is inevitably going to be your National League Cy Young Award winner. I think he had 6 1/3 innings, 9 strikeouts in this contest against the Cubs. Let me just pull that up here real quickly. Miz finishes 6 1/3, 4 innings, 1 earned, 9 strikeouts. And Cam Schlittler lowered his ERA to 2.01 tonight with his performance, 7 innings pitched, and double-digit strikeouts once again for the righty from the New York Yankees. More cashing out coming up on the other side of VSiN, the Sports Betting Network.
9: This is a Bloomberg Business of Sports report. FIFA has accused European soccer body UEFA of a smear campaign in a court filing. The motion was related to FIFA president Gianni Infantino's failed plan to sell stakes in the World Cup and other competitions. Lawyers for UEFA filed requests for discovery of evidence in 3 U.S. courts. Now UEFA has said in court documents that it is preparing a criminal complaint against Infantino in Swiss courts for possible financial mismanagement. FIFA says in its filing that UEFA's legal pleadings are little more than press releases in further support of UEFA's smear campaign. Australian actor Hugh Jackman is in talks to buy a stake in English soccer team Norwich City, a team he has supported since he was a boy. Jackman's potential investment follows in the footsteps of his friend Ryan Reynolds, who owns Welsh team Wrexham. Norwich City is currently in the EFL Championship, the second tier of English soccer. With the Bloomberg Business of Sports report, I'm Michael Barr.
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0: Non-PPR needs to Hampton, Rico Dowdle, Carter, and...
1: Estime.
0: I'm going to say that's Travis Etienne. It's got to be, right?
1: It could be Estime.
0: Right? I mean,
1: you think?
22: Well, Devin Neal just got IR today. Kendra Miller is on IR.
0: Then it's Estime.
23: That's so stupid.
22: I think it is Estime. Not that it's great, but... Okay, so you have...
0: Not great, Bob.
22: Not great, Bob.
23: Not great, Estime.
22: I would take out Estime, even though he's going up against the Jets at home. I'm going to eliminate him. I thought I had it in front
0: Hampton.
22: Of me.
0: Hampton.
22: Oh, yeah, Hampton.
0: Rico, yep. Carter.
1: Rico Dowdle and Carter.
22: Which Carter is that,
1: Michael?
22: Carter? Yeah, it's Michael Carter.
23: That's bad.
22: Well, I mean, this is where we're at.
0: No, it's
22: right
0: Kajana
22: now.
0: Carter,
23: no,
0: I think.
23: This is terrible.
0: Yeah, put the first names. Come okay on, Terry. Well,
22: yeah, you don't have to.
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21: Coming at you from the Circus Sportsbook in downtown Las Vegas, I'm Dustin Sweetelson. This is Cashing Out on VSiN, the sports betting network. This time tomorrow, we will be talking about an actual NFL football game. The New England Patriots go to Seattle to take on the defending world champion Seattle Seahawks. We look at that number right now. It opened 4. It's down to 3.5 total. Slight drop, 45 down to 44 and a hook. I'm sure this is not going to be where we close before kickoff coming up on Wednesday night. Then we'll have a game on Thursday. We'll have games all weekend long as well. Saturday with the college, Sunday with the NFL. It will feel like it's supposed to feel. That's the only thing that I can tell you is on Saturday watching wall-to-wall college football, it just felt right in the world. And that's how this weekend's going to feel as the NFL comes back into our life beginning on Wednesday. Let's look at the top stories coming out of the league, and we do it with the three-point stance. All right, no worries. We'll hop into the first story here in the three-point stance as some key players from the aforementioned Patriots-Seattle game, San Francisco and the Rams, where the Rams are right now laying 3.5 at most shops, 4 where I sit at Circa. Total down 49, down to 48.5. Circa, the one of 3 48s currently out there in the betting market as we sit here. Travion Henderson for the Patriots, he's been ruled out for week 1. We love that because last night we talked about Ramondre Stevenson over on his receiving yard prop. It just made sense because of the matchup against the Seahawks. But more importantly, he's about to get bell cow work. He's not coming off the field because I don't know if you guys have looked at the Patriots depth chart at running back these days. I don't know anyone after those two, Henderson and Stevenson. It might as well be a Madden create a player. Henderson's not going to be in the game for New England. That came out earlier in the day. And then in the Rams and Niners game, Aaron Donald's not traveling to Australia. That was the big story earlier today. Aaron Donald not traveling to Australia, and he is not going to be a part of this for this week. And I wouldn't be shocked if they slowly mix him in and let him ramp up as the season goes on. This is a guy who hasn't played a snap in 2 years. He's 35 years old. He is still Aaron Donald, but they never came out and said Aaron Donald's going to be the old Aaron Donald. Like, we're going to treat him that way where he plays 90% of the snaps, whatever he used to play. I think you're looking at Aaron Donald picking his spots that make sense. And with so much on the line this year for the Rams, they just don't need to use him before they really need him this year. Also helps me on my San Francisco bet +3.5 because it's still a salary cap league. And when you have $20 million tied up in one player, that's $20 million you're not spending in other areas of your depth chart. So because of that, I do think it is a bit of a weakness potentially here for the Rams, who don't have many coming into the season as your Super Bowl favorite. Christian Barmore, the defensive tackle for New England, he has a knee injury. He is not on the final injury report for week 1 against Seattle. Nick Amanwori, the second-year safety out of South Carolina, who was critical last year in this defense, being as dominant as they were with his versatility, he's questionable. Dealing with an ankle, Brady Henderson from ESPN reporting earlier today that it appears unlikely he's going to play, but also another safety, Ty Okada, he is questionable for this matchup as well. He missed practice 2 days in a row. That's why I kind of like the over in this game. I know everyone talks about Seattle's defense, but New England got better offensively. A.J. Brown comes over. More importantly, it's another year of Drake May, where the game's going to slow down for him. He's going to grow as a passer. And without those guys on the back end, I think the tight ends, Hunter Henry, might be able to feast against this defense to some degree. So I kind of like the over in this game, because I think Seattle, with a new offensive coordinator, they're trying to get in sync, but they have so many weapons, and Darnold wants to spread it around. I think they're going to be pretty aggressive against the Patriots. I lean over 44.5, but more importantly, it's because of those safeties potentially being out for the Seahawks with the injury news there. Myles Garrett, we found out, for the Rams, is going to play. And then 49ers OC Clay Kubiak, he said George Kittle looks good for week one. And Raheem Morris, the DC for the Niners, said Nick Bosa is going to play against the Rams this week. A team that I am going to be monitoring all year long is the Detroit Lions, because I understand everyone's argument for them going over their win total. I understand the betting market having them favored to win the NFC North. What I don't understand is people believing that this team is that special. When we saw the weaknesses a year ago on the offensive line and in the secondary, and they enter this season with weaknesses on the offensive line, and stay with me, the secondary, they're going to be without two safeties. They no longer have Terry and Arnold, and when they had Terry and Arnold at corner, they still had issues at the cornerback position. On top of that, they're starting a rookie on the offensive line. Their center is probably not going to be able to go in Cade Mays, who they added in the offseason. And on top of all of that, they still have not found a complimentary pass rusher for Aiden Hutchinson on the other side. But everyone's just crowning him already. I love Dan Campbell. You love Dan Campbell. Everyone loves Dan Campbell. Here's the problem. Dan Campbell was made a superstar when he had Ben Johnson, and he was unable to replace him a year ago with John Morton. This year, he brings in Arizona offensive coordinator Drew Petzing to take over. This is what Campbell had to say about his new OC and his quarterback, Jared Goff, thus far in camp.
3: I think just their ability to work with each other, and I feel like pull the best out of each other, if you will. You know, I think, you know, Drew brings clarity in some areas, which is good, and that's always going to help Goff. But I think at the same time, Goff has these things that he sees, that he likes, that we're capable of doing with what we have, and he knows he can do it, to where, you know, Drew is open to those, and we've used some of those, and you know, I think that's a good thing, man, because I think that's how you don't stay still, man. You continue to grow, and with where our quarterback is, that playing at a high level to be able to continue to test him and push him, but also allow input and allow him to do things that, even though it may be a little new, a new wrinkle, that he feels comfortable trying, it's a good thing. And then in regard to something Drew wants, he may not love it, but he's willing to go and give it a go. I think that expands his own horizon. So I just think it's a good give and take, and I think, you know, I think those guys to this point have worked really well together.
21: I got to tell you, there was nothing I saw inspiring from the Arizona offense a year ago. Even trying to find those silver linings where I said, you know what? That guy calling plays, who's diagramming the X's and O's, he could really turn Jared Goff into something. And let's be fair about Jared Goff. You have to be creative to succeed with him. Not every coordinator is going to plug and play and get the most out of Goff, as we saw a year ago. Right? His numbers are mostly comparable. When you go completion percentage, he went from 72.4% down to 68%. It's a drop, but it's not a crazy drop. Yards went from 46-29 down to 45-64. That's not crazy. Touchdowns from 37 to 34, also not insane. Here was the difference a year ago. This offense lacked explosion. Jared Goff's yards per attempt dropped 8.6 down to 7.9. I don't know why we think Drew Petzing is the offensive mastermind to unlock Jared Goff. There's only been a couple guys to win with Jared Goff as the play caller. Sean McVay and Ben Johnson. Those are two of the most brilliant offensive minds of the last 10 to 20 years in the National Football League. I'm not sure I have the confidence everyone else has in the new OC for the Lions. The schedule, I get your argument there. The schedule is absolutely easy. But if we're talking about once we get to the playoffs, I don't see the upside in Detroit. A team I'm trying to talk myself into the upside is the Atlanta Falcons. The problem is their quarterback is Tua Tagovailoa, and thus far through three preseason games, that offense has not been inspiring. However, their superstar running back, who I think might be my favorite player in today's NFL, went on the Rich Eisen show. It is Bijan Robinson. He said, "Don't worry, guys. I'm not nervous about the way our offense has looked lately.
4: I know situations happen, you know, plays happen, and, you know, there's a lot of people that'll talk about it. But ultimately, like, what we do in practice has been fun to watch, fun to be a part of. I know people don't see it, but, you know, that's why I just can't wait to get to the game. But, you know, we're all confident in him, man. Like, he's, you know, been doing great in training camp, you know, and it's cool to, you know, he has experience. He has so much experience in this league. And, you know, I know that we have been supporting him through everything. And, you know, our job is to make him look good on the field. And, you know, we just say, just get the ball in our hands and, you know, we'll do the rest for you. So, like, you know, I know him having that confidence in us has been great for him. And so now, like, it's our job to go out there on Sunday and put it to show, put it to work, and just have fun with it.
21: Okay. They're going to use their playmakers. He's going to get them the ball and let them do the work. I love the under this week in Atlanta and Pittsburgh, because I don't think Tua is capable of pushing the ball downfield. I think Pittsburgh's fairly limited as well. I bet the under 41.5 a few weeks ago. It's up to 42.5. I think that is completely wrong. I love the under this week with the Falcons and the Steelers. Bijan is going to be running the ball all over the place. Clock's going to be moving. I don't anticipate a ton of points, regardless of how unscared he is about what he's seen. Hey, the wait's over. College football's back. The NFL season kicks off tomorrow. 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
21: Oh, baby, back at it on Cashing Out. I'm Dustin Sweetelson coming to you, as always, from the Circa Sportsbook in downtown Las Vegas. Update in the Major League Baseball. Rangers lead the Mariners 6-3. Danny Jansen just made it 9-3 with a three-run shot in the fifth inning off Bizardo, who he stinks this year. Blue Jays on top of the A's 4-1. The Nationals in the eighth still leading the Padres 3-1. Giants on top of the Cardinals 2-0 with the bases loaded and one out with a chance to add to their lead. Bottom five at Dodger Stadium. It's the Dodgers 2 and the Reds 2 with Tarek Skubal on the bump. I'll keep you updated on everything that happens as it moves along in the baseball. But football's back in our lives. And we have to lock in some bets for week one. And to help us do that, we welcome in one of the sharpest dudes out there. He is Mike Carver. Check him out. Betting weekly at CarverHigh_ on X. And he joins us now on the Progressive Guest Line. Carver, it's great to see you. And it's great to talk a little pigskin today. How are we feeling about things?
16: Dustin, always great to be back with you. Football is back, baby. We were just talking about a long summer, baseball, blah, blah, blah. Here we go, baby. It's on. Football's back. Let's go.
21: Well, it gets started on a Wednesday, which is certainly unique for the NFL.
16: Yeah.
21: And it's a rematch of the Super Bowl. I got to tell you, from a side perspective, I understand both sides of this argument. You have on one end New England, where they want to show they were better than they looked like in the Super Bowl against the Seattle team. But the reason why I think I might be on your side and laying it with the Seahawks here is, I don't know if any Super Bowl champion's ever been more disrespected coming into the following year. You are laying the 3 points with the Seahawks. Talk to me about it, man.
16: You just hit the nail right on the head, honestly, Dustin. I feel like every year when we talk about these opening night games with the Super Bowl champion, can you remember a year where a team was being as, let's just say it, disrespected as the Seahawks are coming into this year? I mean, a team in their own division, the heaviest favorite years to win the Super Bowl. No one's even talking about them. No one's even recognizing them. And they're going to go open the season at home against the team that, let's be honest, they smashed in the Super Bowl. They dominated the game. They were the better team pillar to post. They didn't lose that much off the team. Yes, I know Kenneth Walker's with Kansas City now. There's a couple other things. But the real meat of this team is still here. I think that they're coming. If I was Mike McDonald, Dustin, I'd be writing on that board every single day for the last month and a half of camp. We just won the Super Bowl, and nobody really cares. I think they're coming out with a big performance on Wednesday night.
21: Yeah, well, what I would do if I was Mike McDonald, I would just take every article talking about how the Rams are the best team we've ever seen assembled, and nobody writing about the Seahawks, and just say, they think you stink. They're not even putting you into this conversation. This team's in your division, and you punked them twice a year ago when it mattered.
16: And I think the Rams are very good, Dustin. We all do. We all think the Rams are very good. But Are they that much? I mean, they're around 5-1. Everyone else is 10 or more. Are they that much better than everyone else? I'm not there. I'm
1: so,
16: just not.
1: I think the market's correct, but on principle, I can't bet that. I have to look for shots and opportunity. Like, you 5-1 to tie up my money until Valentine's Day? Like, that's when you're cashing that bet. Valentine's Day, legitimately, on the Super Bowl. Right. Like, that's a long time for 5-1. Mike Carver is our guest. Check him out. Betting Weekly Live. Part of the Bet Rivers team at Carver High _ on X. Well, let's talk about the Rams. They open in Australia against the Niners. Everyone's talking to sleep experts like they know what's going to happen with the travel plans. Rams lane 3.5. Total's 48.5. You're looking at that total. Are you going to go over or under here?
16: It's such a tough handicap, Dustin, from this aspect. And I know you've been talking about it. First of all, it's Australia. Which in itself, I'm not the biggest fan of these international games that the NFL does. I think it's such a different product than the regular games that we get on Sunday. Even these Europe games that we've had and they increase every single year, I don't feel that those are mostly played on the same footing as a standard NFL Sunday. So what am I supposed to think about Australia? And you have both teams doing completely opposite things. You have the Niners who are spending a whole week there. You got the Rams who are spending like 12 hours there before the game. It's completely bizarre. I have no idea who's going to win the game, but it feels like those two things lean me more to under than anything else. And that's just the general consensus I have in the internationals. I usually play under in them because they are a different type of game, and they tend to be more sloppy for the most part. And yes, you do get a few that do pop off, and you get some overs. But for the most part, they've been sloppy games. And I can't think of a better situation to get a sloppy under game than one where a team is flying halfway across the world 24 hours before. It's just very weird, Dustin. So it's under for me with this 48.5.
1: Also, the field's going to be weird. These players are going to be thrown off. It's a cricket field, and the fans are really far away. It's circular, kind of oval. So, like, I just think everything's a little bit off. And, you know, like, it also seems like the foreign turf makers, field makers, whatever you want to say, the groundskeepers, they never get the grass right. It's never an NFL which is crazy for the NFL with so much money on the line that they don't have people over there like making sure everything is exactly how they want it. Let's talk about another game. You're going to attack a low total and you want to go over here. It's the Dolphins taking on the Raiders. Right now we are looking at the Raiders laying 3.5. I'm seeing a 40.5 out there at DraftKings. You think the over is the right side?
16: Definitely not the sexiest game on the card on Sunday, right? That's the Dolphins and the Raiders to start the season. But I think when you sometimes get two bad teams, and people expect this to be two of the five worst teams maybe in the NFL this year, sometimes you get crazy games. They played a crazy game last year with each other. And yes, the teams are very different. I think that Willis is going to be able to move the ball for Miami. I think their defense is going to stink. And I think that that's going to be an opportunity for the Raiders to maybe do some damage. And even if, you know, Genty, obviously, this has been back and forth, going to play, not going to play, whatever. I mean, I think Washington's good. The kid that they drafted at Arkansas is going to be the backup. So I think they're going to be fine in the running game no matter what. I think they're going to be able to put points up on the Dolphins. I honestly, Dustin, think both these teams get in the 20s. I think it's a smash over for the Raiders and the Dolphins on Sunday.
1: Oh, I think that would be fun. That would be fun to get started like that. Also, I just want to note one of my favorite offensive rookie of the year bets, Chris Bell, 70-1, was named a starter today for Miami. That's a big number on a bad team that's going to be losing, chucking the ball around a lot. Chatting with our buddy Mike Carver, betting analyst, betting weekly live at Carver High _ on X. Another side you're going to look at for week one, it's the Ravens and the Colts. Battle of the Mayflower moving truck. Baltimore lane 3.5 on the road. Total's 47. My dad's a Colts fan. It's the first time my mom ever saw him cry was the day that they moved from Baltimore. Total's 47.5. What do you want to do in this matchup?
16: I'm going to take the Colts with the 3.5. You know, there's a lot of home dogs this week, Dustin. There's a lot. And I got a feeling that at least a couple of them are going to bark here. You look over in the past, week one, home dogs, I think it's about 56%, somewhere in that area, in terms of their cover percentage over the last 20 years or so. And out of all the teams that are home dogs, I kind of feel the best about the Colts. Maybe it's the fact that the Ravens, of course, have a new coach with Jesse Minter. Maybe it's the fact that I just feel like the Colts being healthy for week one. We saw how good they were in September, October of last year. There's a few things rolled into it. The hook plays a big part of it as well. I think 3.5, obviously, is so key to have. The Colts are the one side that's a home dog this week that really attractive to me for a number of those reasons. I think they're going to give the Ravens kind of all they can handle in week one on the road.
1: Mike, you are a great player of the home run props. I believe you hit at least one tonight. You usually
16: four.
1: Look for a four. You hit four tonight?
16: Four for four tonight.
1: You
16: this
1: four?
16: Was
1: the,
16: and look, this
1: you're, you
16: is four
1: be kidding
16: for four
1: me.
16: Tonight.
0: You got to be. That's ridiculous.
16: And it's tough because some nights I come on, like I know I was on with JJ and Mitch a few months ago, and I had a couple and I had one hit, and it was, but you know how home runs go, Dustin, because you play them. It's very feast or famine sometimes when it comes, but when you get in a wave and they all start rolling, yeah, four for four tonight. Caminero, Churio, Okamoto, and Seager. Four for four tonight. We had a good night.
1: But you also dabble in the touchdown scorer market. Give me the three you like for week one in the NFL.
16: The three I like for week one. Well, first of all, I think the Bucs and the Bengals could also be one of those games where points are going to be at a play.
1: Yep.
16: I don't believe that just because the Bengals got Dexter Lawrence in the front of their line, that all their defensive problems are fixed. And I think that that's going to allow the Bucs to score. And I think the price is too high on Bucky Irvin. Plus 125 for him to score a touchdown. He's obviously going to be one of the main guys in the Tampa Bay offense in a game that I think could see a lot of points. I think it's a really good price for Bucky Irvin, so I'm going to go to him. Justin Jefferson's plus 165, Dustin. If there's anything that the Vikings have wanted to accomplish this entire offseason, which has now led down the road of Kyler Murray being in the quarterback position, it's that they know they need to get J.J. the ball more than they did last year. They need him to score more touchdowns than he did last year. He gets one, and then the big dog, Dustin, OBJ plus 750 Sunday night for the Giants against the Cowboys. I think he's going to have a big year, and that starts on Sunday night.
1: He's Mike Carver. Check him out. 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
5: 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So talk with your kids and help lead them on a positive path. 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For more information about talking with your kids about underage

Major League Baseball going on right now. Welcome back into Cashing Out. I'm Dustin Sweetelson. You're listening to VSiN, the Sports Betting Network. Dodgers with the lead on the Reds, 3-2, as Will Smith hit a home run in the first for the Reds. Elly De La Cruz with his 25th of the year in the third off of School Bowl. Since then, Teoscar Hernandez has driven in a run. Tommy Edman driven in a run for the Dodgers. That's how they're out in front. Should add, though, with one out in the sixth, Eugenio Suarez is at the plate with a runner on first, representing that tying run at first base with one out against Tarek Skubal. So big moment potentially in this matchup between the Dodgers and the Reds. Looking at the betting market as far as this one is currently concerned, we've got the Dodgers minus 890. The Reds are plus 507. 7.5 is the total. I'm not betting it. I'm not doing the live baseball very much right now because I'm just getting slammed. But I don't hate the idea of thinking about the dog here. I don't trust this Dodgers bullpen. It's a close game. They're not really in a spot where they're just closing out every team left and right, but I am not going to bet on that game right now. Rangers lead the Mariners thanks to that three-run shot by Danny Jansen last inning. 9-3 is the score, sixth inning in that contest. Giants on top of the Cardinals in the eighth, 2-0. We're looking at a 4-1 game with the Nationals leading the Friars, the Padres, in the eighth inning at Petco Park. In-game totals 8.5, though, which leads me to believe something may be brewing there in that game because, let's see, there are runners on second and third and nobody out. This could be a moment here for the Padres. Let me see. Let me double check. What just happened in this game? 4-1, runners on first and second. It's the bottom of the eighth. Who is up? That is the question. Tatis is up. Okay. Cooking with a little bit of juice here. If you're feeling spicy, plus 164 on San Diego, nobody out. Tying runs at the plate. Tatis has been hot. Speaking of this game, can I get this game on the far left bottom TV guys back there? Because unless it's not on TV somewhere. But it's the eighth inning. We got a little bit of drama happening at Petco Park. Blue Jays on top of the A's in the eighth inning in Sacramento. Scores 4-2. Toronto's laying 1,000, plus 547 with the A's. Your total right now is 6.5 in that one. Toronto needs this game to keep pace as they are 1.5 back of the Guardians for that final spot in the American League wild card. More on these games throughout the night. But right now we have to tackle the top stories in college football. It's time for the campus crawl. And we're going to begin with the controversy from over the weekend, where I'm sure you've heard about it by now if you're listening to this network or you care about sports, but Western Michigan was robbed at the Big House because Big Ten officials said that there was additional time on the clock after one Hail Mary attempt and Michigan threw the ball and it was touched by a player who was out of bounds, that there technically was a second left on the clock, and the Wolverines got a second crack at a Hail Mary. Following that game, we played it on the show yesterday. The AD for Western Michigan said they accepted the Big Ten's ruling, and it sounded like we were just going to move on with our lives. That was until today when MAC Commissioner John Steinbrecher issued a statement calling for the NCAA FBS Oversight Committee and College Football Playoff to recognize Western Michigan as the actual winner of the game for purposes of their respective rankings, evaluations, and selection deliberations, and take such other corrective action as it may be within their authority. He went on to add more to this, and I think he's correct. I thought it was pretty weak that Western Michigan was just doing tricks on Michigan's thing out there and not fighting in any way, shape, or form. I understand we live in a very weird world where there's more on the line than you see on the surface with Western Michigan. One, they got paid a lot of money to play that game, and I'm sure they'd like other big programs to give them a chance to do the same and maybe have another historic moment down the road. If they come out and they complain that they were robbed at the Big House in Ann Arbor, well, maybe other big schools will say, why are we going to welcome them into our building? Why are we going to take a chance on them? One, they can beat us. Two, they're crying. Like, I don't want to reward a program like that. I don't think that's the correct perspective, but I think maybe in the moment that's what Western Michigan was thinking. What they should have done was defend their players, defend their program, defend their school. Show some pride. Stand up for yourself. Say that you were done dirty by the big, bad Big Ten. The MAC commissioner coming out having to defend you like this, I thought that was pretty weak for Western Michigan, but I think Steinbrecher's right, the commissioner of the MAC. If the College Football Playoff Committee does the right thing, and this is a rare instance where the human element could be a positive, if they win the MAC,

0: And by the way, they just won the MAC. They can do it again. If the Broncos win their league, I think the committee should view what happened in Ann Arbor over the weekend in week one as if it was a win and say, you know what? They're technically, it's technically a loss, but we're going to say it's a win in our eyes because it should have been one. And I think that they'll have that feather in their cap for their resume if there's a debate between them and another group of six school that maybe doesn't have impressive out-of-conference wins. That's a win against the Big Ten team. And who knows, maybe Michigan was saving something for Oklahoma this week and they played it very safe and close to the vest and we're going to see a better Michigan team the rest of the way. We do not know. But my point is the human element is going to do exactly what Steinbrecher is requesting it to do, which is view that through the lens of a win for the Broncos on the road. The next story is a story that's not going to go anywhere until Dabo Swinney is eventually put out to pasture at Clemson. As he was asked by a reporter earlier today following their drubbing against LSU over the weekend in Death Valley, does he have any regrets about the roster construction this year? More importantly, not utilizing the transfer portal.
1: You regret anything about your offseason roster construction right now?
2: Chapel, you come with all these questions. I tell you, you're the gotcha guy. No, I don't, man. I regret being 0-1 right now. I regret that. But can you ask me that at the end of the season? You know, the season ain't over. I mean, we got one game, we got 11 more. What if we go 11-1? You promised me you'll ask me that then?
1: Yeah.
2: Okay, good. I'll answer it,
1: yeah.
2: All right? But I'm not answering questions like that, you know, Chapel. I know that's your role and that's in this environment, you know, to be the guy that wants to create all the controversy and ask the controversial questions. If that's who you are, that's fine. I get it. But I'll answer that. We played one game. One game. All right? Did you play football?
1: No.
2: Okay, well, they give you 12 games. And at the end of the year, you count them up, all right? And you know, that's when those type of questions are fair to me. You know, not after one game to maybe the best team in the country. Maybe the best team in the country, all right? Now, other people have good teams and coaches and things like that, too. So I give them credit. We got 11 more games to go battle, and we'll count them up. Then you can ask me whatever question you want.
0: If asking that question after getting smoked, I mean absolutely bent over 51-10 by LSU, a whole new roster, if that's controversial, consider me Julius Caesar. Like, what are we even doing? That was the most safe question a reporter could have asked. Do you have regrets about the roster? The roster stinks, bro. The roster's not even like the tip of the iceberg of what's wrong with Dabo Swinney. And I love Dabo Swinney. Dabo Swinney once fed me a meal back in the day. He said, look, you guys are here. You're covering Clemson. You're going to eat dinner with the Clemson Tigers tonight. He made us sit there and eat with the team. If you feed me, you're forever my friend. And as you can tell, I got a lot of friends. But Dabo Swinney is a great human being. He is a great guy. He's a great leader. He is everything I'm looking for as a head football coach. The one issue I have with Dabo Swinney is he has failed to evolve. And the game is passing him by. It's not even just the idea of not using the transfer portal when everyone around you is finding ways to plug the gaps and improve every offseason. That way there are no drop-offs. That's not even the number one thing. It's on top of it. Thinking you can just go back to the glory days because it once worked. He brought in Chad Morris as the offensive coordinator. Chad Morris has been bouncing around since his days at Clemson, failing as a head coach, going from job to job for a reason, because it's dated. Just like everything Dabo's trying to do with this program right now, it is such a mess. Can we squeeze the last one in here, guys? Do we have time? Ryan Day talking about what he likes about Arch Manning. We have it?
3: Yeah, you think about that game last year between Julian and Arch. Really their first starts. And I know maybe, you know, Arch had played a little bit before, but that was really their first games, and to where they are now, two totally different players, in my opinion. You watched it last year as Arch played. He got better and better and better. I thought he was playing some really good football at the end of the season, you know, and did some really good things in the first game of the year, this past Saturday. He can beat you with his legs. He can beat you downfield. He can make the throws when he needs to. He's really improved. And, you know, give him a lot of credit for putting the work in, and also give Sark and his staff credit for continuing to develop him, you know. He's going to have a great season, and he's going to be a great challenge for our defense.
0: Last year, the score was 14-7 between these two teams. I think we're going to get a lot of points. Ohio State lost a few first-rounders and a couple second-rounders off the defense. Both quarterbacks are more experienced right now. I'm leaning over 49.5 in Texas and Ohio State.
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13: The Arizona Diamondbacks won in 11 innings tonight at Kansas City 5-3. The D-backs started the evening a half game ahead of San Diego for the last NL wildcard. The Padres are losing at home. Bottom of the eighth inning, 4-1. Nationals in the lead. Washington trying to end a five-game losing streak. The Dodgers are ahead of the Reds 3-2 in the top of the sixth inning. Blue Jays up 4-2 at the A's in the top of the eighth. The Toronto Blue Jays were only a game out for the final AL wildcard to start the night. Cleveland won 9-5 at Baltimore. Pittsburgh beat up the White Sox 9-3. Milwaukee came back for a 10-inning win over the Cubs 4-3. Yankees and Tampa Bay each won. Angels won at Boston 6-1, ending the Red Sox five-game winning streak. The Tampa Bay Bucks gave quarterback Baker Mayfield a three-year extension, and it'll be another late night at the U.S. Open. Carlos Alcaraz versus Ben Shelton is tied 4-all in the first set.
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18: Cloudy with fog tonight with a chance for storms. Lows around 68. Southwest winds 5 to 10 miles per hour. High of 80 with fog early tomorrow. Chance for showers. I'm meteorologist Paul Frombly with your weatherology forecast on 95.3 and 99.1 The Score. Right now, 70.
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0: It is finally here. We're going to get started on a Wednesday. We'll go down under on a Thursday. We got the full slate on Sunday, followed by Monday Night Football. And our routine, our life, the section of the calendar we love is finally back. We are going to go out to the Progressive guest line right now. Welcome in a guy who crushed it when he joined us last year. He knows the game. He's won a ring, Super Bowl champion, over a decade in the National Football League. And he's got the podcast, Just Win Podcast, with our buddy Ted Wynn from The Athletic. He is Marshall Newhouse, and he joins us on the Progressive guest line. We made it, Marshall. We survived the offseason. Football's finally back. How you feeling?
19: I feel good. I think that summer is always tough. I mean, the Clippers franchise is in peril, so that got us through a couple weeks. But, yeah, football games, real ones, are about to get played. I'm happy.
0: Yeah, I want to get your thoughts on all the action this week. We're going to get started on a Wednesday, which is certainly weird. You have the New England Patriots, all the drama of the offseason with Mike Vrabel. They add A.J. Brown to the roster. They're trying to show that they're better than they looked like the last time we saw these two teams meet in the Super Bowl. Seattle comes into this one as a 3-point favorite. 44.5 is the total in the game. But, Marshall, I've never seen anything like this. The Seahawks just dominated on their way to winning a Super Bowl, and it feels like nobody's picking them to repeat this year. Unique matchup, unique circumstances. How do you feel about these two teams coming into this game?
19: Listen, it wasn't as close in the Super Bowl as it even appeared leading into the game, and they proved that on game day. I think this one's a little closer, but I still think the Seattle Seahawks are the superior team. They have to replace a big vacuum in losing Clint Kubiak, who's now coaching the Raiders. But they have brought in a very similar style, and so I think there's going to be a lot of continuity for Sam Darnold and company. Lost a couple of guys in free agency, but largely intact is this team, especially this defense led by Mike McDonald that was so potent at shutting just about everyone down. And so I think the Patriots got a little better. Drake May is a year older, a year wiser. They've got an offensive line they feel like is shored up more so than it was in the Super Bowl. But I just think Seattle is by far still the more superior team, especially coming out of the gate. There's always unscouted look stuff you don't know, wrinkles and things like that. But Seattle is still the more complete team.
0: Talk to me about this game in Australia, because you've played overseas before. It's a weird situation. It's going to be the Rams and the Niners. Luckily for both of them, they're pretty familiar with each other. Rams are 3.5-point favorites, hyped offseason, totals 48.5. Before we get into the dynamics just of these two teams, talk to us about what it's like for the players, having to do that long travel, play on a field where it's not really meant for football. What are some of the variables at play that maybe some of us don't consider?
19: Yeah, and when I was with the Giants in the mid-2010s, we played in the UK, not even at Wembley, but at Twickenham, which was a rugby field, and there was definitely a stark differences between that surface. I think the time part was a little better than them being on Australia, which is literally halfway across around the world in the opposite direction. We don't even know what time they're what time zone they're in, most people, and so it's a whole different animal. But yeah, there's a lot of change, especially right out of the gate. You've gotten in no rhythm whatsoever, so you don't even know what to expect from guys. Young players are literally, their eyes are peeled open because they've been going crazy since the end of their, respective college seasons. So there's a lot of variables at play. We've seen two teams that have functioned completely different as far as travel. The Rams are kind of going in and out last minute as best they can to not, quote unquote, have the travel effects affect them that much, and that's a choice. Everyone's got science, their own sports science, to back things up. The Niners have been out there for a week. We'll see what actually applies to the actual gameplay on the field. The Niners have also just lost another defensive tackle I saw on the news, so their injury luck is not one that's going to travel well either. But I think you choose the more stable veteran-led team, and I think that is the Rams in moments like this. But again, that surface, we don't know what the atmosphere is going to be like. I mean, I remember the Eagles played in Brazil against the Packers. These new places where you're the kind of test subject, everything's up in the air. We have no idea.
0: I'm just curious, as an offensive lineman, I'm sure you've had to go toe-to-toe with Aaron Donald and Myles Garrett in different situations. What's it going to be like for offensive lines having those two potentially line up next to each other this year for the Rams?
19: Well, I'll definitely say the Niners are jumping for joy that only one of those guys is making the trip. But yeah, for the rest of the teams that are going to be subject to both Aaron Donald and Myles Garrett, it's just going to be a difficult task, because the entire week of prep, if there's a stud pass rusher, there's a plan to get your guy help, whether it's left tackle, right guard, left guard. There's a plan to get help, but it's a much different subject to have two guys of that caliber on the same line, and they can both line up opposite each other on the same side. So that's going to be a whole different thing. And Aaron Donald, you know, coming out of retirement, he's coming to be Mariano Rivera. He's coming to be the closer. So he is only out there to wreak havoc. I imagine he'll be on the pitch clock. He's not even making the trip to Australia, as I said. And so he's coming out there for primetime games, division games, and playoff push games. And, you know, I'm sure he'll play a lot more as he gets back in football shape. But he is there for one reason and one reason only. The reason why the Rams have won a Super Bowl recently was because he closed the game out. That's what he's there to do. And so if you're an offensive line, if you're a quarterback, if you're an offensive coordinator, I don't know how many traps you can run. I don't know how many draws and screens you can run, but there's probably not enough in your playbook. You're going to have some guys really step up and be able to lock those guys down for a few snaps and hope that you've got your guys get open and the quarterback gets rid of the ball.
0: Marshall Newhouse is our guest, absolutely killing it. Over 10 years in the National Football League, Super Bowl champ, got the podcast, Just Win Podcast, at MNewhouse73 on X. I'm just curious, as someone who won a championship, and the Rams are all in on winning a championship this year, you guys were pretty loaded, both sides of the football, right? You had Rodgers in the prime, loaded with the skill guys on the outside. That defense was scary, too. What does a team that is hunted week in and week out, what is that process like? Because to me, it feels like by the end of the year, getting everyone's best shot has to be exhausting. Can you take us through what maybe the Rams might be going through?
19: Yeah, you understand that you know it comes from being a team that's dangerous. And you know that you just don't get the same margin for error as other teams. And you know, the better you are, the more primetime games you get to start the season, and the more you're going to get flexed into those games. I remember games that were originally scheduled for noon, and we were excited about it because you get to wake up early and go play and be done. You got to then wait around, sometimes push it to Monday Night Football, Sunday Night Football, and you're waiting around all day, and you're getting someone's best shot on primetime football. So you embrace that because it is a privilege, and that means you're doing well. But you understand that just your margin for error, the way you prepare has to be so much tighter. And your young players have to be reliable faster. You know, there's a lot of rookies who take, you know, along the spectrum different times to kind of adjust to the speed of the game and their role within the game. If you have a rookie in a prime position, his entire development is getting sped up because your team is doing well and you just can't afford to give games away. Especially when teams are gunning for you. So it's a privilege. It's a blessing. You've earned it, but it does make things a little harder when you're the one being hunted.
0: That's a great answer. Marshall Newhouse is our guest, over a decade in the league, at MNewhouse73. And the Raiders, who I know you cover extensively, you played a season with them. Win total's 5.5. They welcome in Clint Kubiak. Kirk Cousins is going to be the starter at quarterback until Mendoza's ready to take over. Schedule's pretty tough for them this year, but it does feel like the floor has been raised with this team. What are your expectations for Las Vegas coming into the season?
19: Yeah, it's just that. It's the standard and the floor of execution is being raised. I mean, we're a far cry, just without even having played a regular season game, of the Clint Kubiak system and his staff and what they're instilling in the players and whatever that debacle with Pete Carroll was. We saw how dysfunctional it was after they all got fired. So I felt bad for the players a little bit. Obviously, there's accountability for players, but that very few of them were put in good positions to win. That's including Ashton Jeanty, their offensive line, a lot of players on defense as Pete Carroll was taking over play calling from defensive coordinator Patrick Graham, all across the board. So they're going to get stability with Clint Kubiak. They're going to get an all-football, locked-in, young, energetic guy, and they're going to get, I won't call him a play-calling genius, but he is on the cutting edge of offensive football. He has his way. He likes to stay efficient. He wants to still run and pass about the same, but he wants to take shots and play action. And, yeah, Kirk Cousins is 38. He's got a lot of wins and a lot of experience under his belt, but his arm, his deep throw is not there. And so eventually teams are going to make them make the Raiders beat them over the top. And we're going to find out if he can at all, if they have the receivers to get over the top. If not, and they are not competitive and not really in the playoff hunt, then you're going to start to see a transition to Fernando Mendoza. I think it'll be later in the season as they get closer to a bye week. Other people thought it was sooner. It was never going to be week one. Even though Clint made the competition appear open, it was never going to be week one. But I think it happens this season at some point. Mendoza is ready as you're going to make it, but you just needed the offensive line, the rest of the players to just be more stable around him, because you don't want him creating bad habits, chasing ghosts that early and getting, exposing himself to more injury than football already exposed you to. So there's never a perfect situation, but a little time to see how Kirk does things, see how he prepares, see how, what a game week is like in the NFL. And then eventually I think he will take the reins over. I also have them over their win total at about 7. There's some winnable games. And again, the floor is raised. They shot themselves in the foot more times than I can recall last year. And just not doing that, they will be in more games. They do have a good amount of talent. There are still some holes, but they're slowly going to fill those holes on the roster with the draft free agency like they did this year. And I truly believe this team is on the rise. They're not ready to be a playoff team yet, but they are on the rise.
0: Marshall, you are awesome. I love talking ball with you. Would look forward to doing it all season long. 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Just Win is the podcast on X at MNewhouse73, Super Bowl champion. Marshall Newhouse, thanks for the time. Thanks for the analysis. That was awesome, man.
19: Appreciate you guys.
0: Awesome stuff from Marshall there. 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
0: A life lesson as we come back here on Cashing Out. The best bets for me are the ones that I don't place and I say that I like. And the ones that I do place go up in flames right in front of my eyeballs. Welcome back into Cashing Out. I'm Dustin Sweetelson. This is VSiN, the Sports Betting Network. A couple segments ago, I was doing the usual updates on the live Major League Baseball, looking at the numbers as they fluctuate throughout the games. Washington at San Diego. The Nats were leading in this one. I believe the score was 3-1 or 3-0. No, 3-1 in the seventh. I said, you know what? San Diego had two runners on, second and third. The tying run at that point was Fernando Tatis Jr. I thought San Diego was the play. I thought in the moment, going over on the total, which was 6.5, made sense because my whole analysis was we're at 3-1. If we get there to 3-3, that's 6. We're definitely getting 7 if it's tied up at 3 because someone has to win this game. And I feel like we are getting to 3-3 with the Washington bullpen. But I didn't touch it. I think I said at the time San Diego was around 3-1, a little bit under that, plus 296 to win the game. I didn't bet it. The Padres came back and won the game. 5-4, the final score. Manny Machado drove in a big run late in this one. Fernando Tatis stepped up for them when they needed him and scoring a run in that moment I just talked about. Machado went 2 for 3, two runs, two ribbies for him. He's up to 80 on the season after a ridiculously slow start. Campusano drove in two runs. Ty France drove in two runs. Casey Mize was okay. 5 2/3, 3 earned, 7 strikeouts. But here's the story. Three pitchers out of the Nationals bullpen combined to allow 5 earned runs in the final few innings of this game. And the Padres cash 5-4 as the winner. We are awaiting the winner at Dodger Stadium. LA with the lead on the Reds. Score right now is 3-2. Eighth inning coming up here. I'll keep you updated on what happens in that game, as I think that might be the only live baseball game still going on. Nope. Texas and the Mariners, 10-3. Rangers leading the eighth, but that one is all but over. If you think the Mariners can come back, you can get 73-1. I don't suggest it, but because I didn't suggest it, means it's probably more likely to cash here. With that, let's shift gears. Let's get into preview mode because we have a standalone, isolated National Football League primetime game on a Wednesday night. The season gets started the same way that it ended, with the Seattle Seahawks taking on the New England Patriots. Seattle is a 3-point favorite on opening night. Your total is 44.5. Here's what we know as far as injuries are concerned right now. Travion Henderson, the running back for New England, he's been ruled out for week one. Christian Barmore, their defensive tackle, he is not on the final injury report. He's been dealing with a lingering knee issue, but it sounds like he's going to play after practicing on Monday and Tuesday. Nick Amanwori, that huge safety who had a monster rookie season out of South Carolina last year, he appears unlikely to play. Listed as questionable with an ankle that's been ailing him for a while. Brady Henderson, who's covered the team for a long time for ESPN, with a report stating that it appears unlikely that he's going to play in the opener against the Pats. Also added, Ty Okada, another safety for the Seahawks. He's questionable as well, as he missed practice for a couple days in a row. Torrey Horton, second-year receiver out of Colorado State, dealing with a hamstring. He is questionable right now for the Seattle Seahawks. So with the issue to Travion Henderson, it feels like Ramondre Stevenson's a guy you got to think about having a big day here. He's going to be a bell cow. It's a tough defense to go against. And right now, looking at the market for his rushing yards, it is set, I believe, at 58.5 is the number, I want to say. 57.5 is the number. I don't want to go there. Instead, the way I want to attack him is in the passing game, where right now his receiving yards is 23.5 in the market. That makes all the sense in the world. You have a Seattle team that is so good stopping the run. And traditionally what you see with these teams that are great at stopping the run, and we're going to look at player props later on in the show in about 20 minutes here. 20 minutes here. But what you notice is some of the best run defenses, they have offenses funneling a way to get their running backs involved through the passing game. So they traditionally are great stopping the run, but not great with running backs catching the ball out of the backfield. And that would be the same instance for Seattle. That's how they operate completely. If you look at Ramondre Stevenson, 3.5 is the reception prop. I'd consider that. I don't love that as much as the yards. I traditionally look at the yards more than the receptions here because if I believe in a player and I believe in the matchup, if he has one or two big plays, we can get over that number pretty quickly. Number has adjusted slightly to 24.5 on Ramondre Stevenson, but I'm good with that. I like that. He easily cleared this in the Super Bowl against this very same team, right? I believe he had 40 yards receiving in that contest against Seattle the last time we saw these two teams played. He had 5 catches for 40 yards. With Henderson not on the field, you're going to get so many looks for Ramondre Stevenson in this offense. Plus, factor in this. Those corners for Seattle are so good. If they make it difficult for A.J. Brown or DeMario Douglas or Mac Hollins or Romeo Doubs in his debut for the Patriots, if it's tough for them to get open, that means the checkdowns to Stevenson are going to be there, and I would anticipate that in this sort of a matchup. Now, on the other side of the coin, the Seattle Seahawks, they have a new play caller. And we don't know much about Brian Fleury. He replaces Clint Kubiak, who turned Sam Darnold into Super Bowl-winning quarterback, who turned Jackson Smith and Jigba into your Offensive Player of the Year. Mike McDonald is the head coach of Seattle. He spoke to the media about his advice for his new AC heading into his first ever game.
2: Yeah, I think it's the rest of our players. It's trusting our training, trusting the preparation. Definitely, you know, you feel the... But I still do that. You know, you still feel you're always gonna feel. There's, you know, whatever. Is it anxiety? Is it excitement? Those things are natural. It means you care. It means it matters to you. I hope our players feel that. But it's also, you know, when you do have those feelings, understand like, hey, you know, we're still playing a football game that we prepared for, and take a deep breath and go let it rip and let's rock and roll.
0: So not a lot of emotion in the advice from Mike McDonald, but I do think he believes in Brian Fleury. Fleury comes over where he runs a system where Sam Darnold's going to be used to the terminology. Comes from San Francisco the last 5 years. Prior to that, he was in Cleveland for a few. Prior to that, he was in Buffalo. And I think they wouldn't have hired him if it wasn't going to be an easy transition for Sam Darnold, who, remember, there were ties to what he was doing in Minnesota, to how Kubiak called his offense here. So things should be easy transitionally here, theoretically. You think, for Sam Darnold. We've seen Sam Darnold for a couple of years look very good. I don't know why people are just thinking, well, he's going to fall off. He's going to go back to the old Sam Darnold. As if there wasn't a mental evolution that's happened with this guy. Because it was never physical. Let's keep that in mind. It was never an issue of his capabilities as a thrower and as a guy with accuracy and touch. It was always between the ears. And it does seem as though he's worked those kinks out to some degree. Let's hear from the head coach of the New England Patriots, Mike Vrabel, because I actually like the over in this game. I haven't gotten there. I just think Seattle with the issues at safety, New England with an all-new-look offense coming out inspired, trying to get that bad taste of the Super Bowl out of their mouth. I mean, they added Romeo Doubs on one side. They traded for A.J. Brown on the other. I think this offense is going to be significantly improved this year. Mike Vrabel spoke to the media about bringing back A.J. Brown to his program and said, this guy's a totally different dude than I saw in Tennessee.
3: I think that the maturity has been probably what I've appreciated seeing on a daily basis. We had AJ as a young player, continued that relationship personally, and I could sense that he was growing and making strides in that regard. But having him here and seeing him each and every day and the way that he communicates and where he's at, you know, in the training room and his routine, just seeing, I guess, his routine, his daily routine and the way that he talks to the young receivers or the way that he communicates with Todd or Josh or the quarterback, you know, I would say that that's probably a little different than, you know, the day-to-day person I saw as a young player.
0: All right, A.J. Brown, what does he do in his debut with the Patriots? Will he be your first touchdown scorer? That is the question here. I went through and looked at the numbers for both these teams a year ago. Now, for New England, their first touchdown scored, 6 times it was a tight end, 5 times it was a receiver, 3 times a running back, 2 times defensive or special teams, 1 time quarterback. For them allowing touchdowns, the most was to receivers with 8. 4 to running backs, 3 to tight ends, 1 to a quarterback, 1 to defense or special teams. For Seattle, Their most touchdowns allowed for first touchdowns in a game, 8 to wide receivers, 6 to running backs, 1 to tight end, 1 to defense special teams, or that was them scoring. Them allowing touchdowns, 6 to receivers was number 1. 3 to tight ends was number 2. Running back and quarterback tied with 2. Defense special teams, number 1. I've come up with 5 first down touchdown bets I like. First off, we're going to go A.J. Barner 13-1 for Seattle. They love him in the red zone. Tight end, makes sense for the matchup. I also like New England's tight end. Give me Hunter Henry, plus 1750 to score the first touchdown in this game. I'm also looking at Cooper Kupp at plus 1350. JSN's going to be the focus in the red zone. He gets a ton of looks there. Cooper Kupp right after him with 14 red zone targets last year. Drake May's 19-1, and my long shot's going to be Demario Douglas, 37-1. He had 8 red zone targets last year for the New England Patriots. Most people think sports betting is about picking winners. 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
0: A little Dustin After Dark, or we call it Cashing Out on VSiN, the sports betting network. I'm Dustin Sweetelson. We have got live baseball going on at Dodger Stadium still. LA with the lead 3-2 over Cincinnati. Ninth inning, tying runs at first with Tanner Scott on the dish or on the bump. Tanner Scott's not been very good this year. Looks like it's who he just struck out Suarez looking. That is a tough one there in this spot, but not sure the Reds aren't done here. We've seen it a few times where this bullpen is just completely imploded for LA trying to close out close games like the one tonight. Will it be a close one on Wednesday? That is the question. The NFL gets started. Seattle is a 3-point favorite hosting the Patriots in a Super Bowl rematch. The total is 44.5 to help us break that down. And the rest of the week one card, we are going out to the Progressive guest line, welcoming in one of the sharpest dudes out there. He is Stuart Durst, Monotone Football. You can find him on X, Monotone Betting Handicapper, and he joins us back on the show once. Did you cut the hair? Did you get rid of the long hair? This is breaking news here. How many inches did you cut off?
19: I did. Yeah, last time you saw me, I had jam band hair. Now I got boy band hair. So feeling pretty good. New season coming up. Is that like 12 inches of hair? No joke. They tried to charge me a decent amount of money. So feeling good now.
0: Wow. And that's a male measurement of 12 inches, which is very different than the female measurement of 12 inches, which I've learned the hard way in my life. All right, let's get to the football here, Stu. You always come from really sharp angles when it comes to player props. You bet plenty of sides and totals, but whenever you put a player prop out there, it certainly opens my eyes to the potential of the play. Before we get to the prop, though, for Wednesday night in New England and Seattle, and I want to get your thoughts on the side and total as well, but can you take the audience through your process? Like, what are you identifying? What are you looking for? How do you find the guys that you're looking at? Because to me, the NFL prop market is the way to attack the NFL. The sides and totals are efficient. Sometimes these numbers are off by multiple yards here. What are you looking to identify the plays that you fire on?
19: Yeah, I mean, for me personally, I'm a big film guy, so it's obviously very important to, you know, have strong convictions on the players that you're betting on. But obviously, we're in like the golden age of data right now, right? With different zone schemes, you can really easily accessibly find what different offenses want to do to succeed and what different defenses are going to rely on. So when you have an idea of how much a team is going to run, let's say too high safety, right, which is kind of what the modern NFL defense is built around, right, limiting explosive plays, then you're going to have certain guys you want to target, right? If you play Brian Flores, that's my favorite example of a head coach. Brian Flores blitzes at the highest rate in the NFL and pretty much is going to always do that when he's the defensive play caller. So when you're playing Brian Flores and the Vikings, you want guys that can get open quickly, that can get open over the middle, slot wide receivers, tight ends, running backs, because you know the quarterback is simply not going to have pressure, or is going to always have pressure in his face and going to want to get the ball up quickly. So for me, it's kind of finding little things like that and building a story with the game. How do I think the game's going to go? What do I think the overall pass rate is going to look like for a team? And then who do I think can most easily take advantage of that given their matchup in the game? So it sounds a little complicated, but I think we can go over it pretty easily with my first prop in this first game as a kind of way to highlight that, because I love Pop Douglas in this first game. I love DeMario Douglas over 19.5 receiving yards. And I don't think that's a guy a lot of people are instantly going to look at when they think of a Super Bowl rematch, right? But there's a couple easy things that I think you can kind of point and look at. One, the Seahawks are elite at limiting explosive plays. That is, there was their calling card last season on defense. McDonald is obviously a defensive coach. And that was really his, you know, number one priority is let's keep the ball in front of us. We know our offense is awesome, and we know we have a lot of defensive playmakers. So they were the toughest matchup in football last year for both wide receiver ones and outside wide receivers. They bring back both Witherspoon and Josh Jobe on the outside. And that leaves Nick Emenwori over the middle as the nickelback. Emenwori was awesome last year. He is banged up coming to this game. It's looking like he might not even play. But if he does, Douglas kind of cooked him in the Super Bowl last year. He went 5 for 41 on 7 targets, despite playing a much smaller role with Stephon Diggs on the team. I think he's a kind of easy example of someone that can get open quickly, can make plays over the middle, and has a lot of speed. And if you look at this Patriots roster, no Henderson coming into this game. They desperately need speed. And I think Douglas is sneakily a guy that's kind of fallen under the radar a little bit, because guess what? They got AJ Brown now. They got Romeo Doubs. You're thinking there's even more competition, right? There's even more guys to fight over the ball. None of these guys play in the slot, though. DeMario Douglas is pretty much a slot-only player, and Stephon Diggs left last year, and they added no other slot receivers, yet constantly talked all offseason long about how they love the options they already had in the room. So I think Pop Douglas is going to go from like a 20% snap share player to a 50% snap share player, and his number is priced pretty much the exact same as it was last year in the Super Bowl when he almost doubled it. So for me personally, it feels like a great opportunity to back a little bit of an underrated player that I think is going to take a step up this year with a little bit less competition in the slot.
0: That is a phenomenal breakdown. Stuart Durst is our guest at Monotone Football. Find him on X, and he's always finding these angles. Before we get to your next prop, though, if I force you to do something side or total with Seattle and New England, Seahawks laying 3, totals 44.5. Which direction would you lean on?
19: I'd have to go the Patriots, actually. I do still think the Seahawks are the better team, but coming into week one, they're not as healthy as you'd hope. Like I said, Emenwori is looking like he's on the wrong side of questionable. They drafted Bud Clark in the second round, and he is out for the year, and Ty Okada, their other safety, is out. So last year's safety was really the strong suit of this team. Now they're likely going to be playing with a practice squad player out there in week one. Also, cover 6. That was the coverage that absolutely cooked Drake May last year. They ran it a ton against him in the Super Bowl. You'd have to think he spent all offseason working on ways to counter this, and I think he's going to be excited to go out there and show it in week one.
0: I love it. I love where your head's at. I kind of like the over based on everything you're saying as well in this one. I think we could see plenty of points. Check out Stu's Substack, by the way. It's called Monotone Betting, Substack at Monotone Betting. Let's go to the next player you're looking at. It's another player prop. It's another receiver. And I believe it's another slot receiver as well, as Indianapolis takes on Baltimore. Ravens laying 3.5 on the road. 47.5 is your total. Josh Downs is the guy you're looking at over 44.5 receiving yards. Tell me why, boy band guy.
19: Yeah, Josh Downs is another guy I think takes a leap this year. No more Michael Pittman, right? That's huge, because Josh Downs, the real bummer about him his whole career is he's kind of been a slot-only player, right? Out there on 3 wide receiver sets, but not on 2 wide receiver sets. That's going to change this year. The other big thing, Dan Graziano just reported, Alec Pierce, they paid him all of this money. You want him in more of an expanded role, but offseason ankle injury, wasn't able to practice, wasn't able to get healthy. Graziano reported that he was not really able to diversify his game due to the lack of practice. So what does that mean? He expects Josh Downs to be the guy that steps up and shows a little bit more than he has in the past. Then you look on paper. I'm buying this Ravens defense this year. What Jesse Minter did last season with a non-talented Chargers team is really under the radar. I think if there's a defensive coach that's going to prosper this year, it's Jesse Minter. That being said, what did he bring to the table last year? A very aggressive zone defense, super cover 2 heavy, right? A lot of deep safety. We're taking away all explosive plays. One, that sounds a lot more like a speedy Josh Downs game than a downfield Alec Pierce game, who might not even be playing 100% of snaps. Who's your big competition in the short yardage then? It's Tyler Warren. Well, who does Tyler Warren have to face off against? Arguably the best safety in football in Kyle Hamilton. So for me, it's kind of process of elimination. I don't want the deep threat guy against a team that's going to do everything in their power to limit explosive plays. And I don't want the tight end who has arguably the hardest matchup in week one of all tight ends. So how about the guy that's taking on an expanded role in Josh Downs, who's likely going to be out there for 80% of snaps? Big fan of Josh Downs this season, especially in week one.
0: He's Stuart Durst, Monotone Football, 1L on X, Monotone Betting on his Substack, and he has one more play here. Let's talk about it. The Robert Saleh Bowl in Tennessee. Jets on the road, Titans laying 1.5 now in the market, 39.5 is the total. You caught 2 with the Jets. Would you still play it at 1.5?
19: Yeah, and I didn't even go the money line, too. I know I was just talking about Jesse Minter with defensive guys. Robert Saleh is not a defensive guy I want to buy. We already saw how this worked out the first time around. The guy is clearly a strong defensive mind, but is this someone I really trust to steer a franchise, especially with a young quarterback that needs a lot of help? I don't know. Also, I'm kind of out on Cam Ward. I have to admit, I've watched every single Cam Ward game of his career multiple times. I really want to find stuff to like. My biggest issue, this guy holds on to the ball way too long, like way too long. The guy that he really reminds me of, it's kind of funny, is Zach Wilson. It's not like there isn't talent there. It's that the mental aspect of being a quarterback, getting through your progressions, getting up to the line of scrimmage and really managing a game. I've really struggled to see Cam Ward make good decisions. And that's even lasted in preseason, which is really not something you want to see. So personally, do I think the Jets are going to be good this year? No. Do I think they're going to end the season with zero interceptions? No. Turnovers are one of the most flimsy year-to-year stats in football. I actually think they get an interception week one. That's going to be my hot take right here. Go all off season without one, or all year last season. I think they come out and intercept, maybe even a pick six if we want to get a little froggy here. Cam Ward week one. I think the defense is a little bit better than people expect.
0: We gotta go,
19: Stu. Jets are gonna come out and surprise people.
0: That was money. That's Stuart Durst, Monotone Football on X.
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24: Over 2.1 million new cases of cancer will be diagnosed in the United States this year. 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

maybe checking the show out, SiriusXM Channel 189, YouTube TV, Visa Watch app, radio affiliates across the United States of God Bless America. Final score, Dodger Stadium. Dodgers hold on 3-2 over the Reds. Skubal, 7 innings, 2 earned, 5 strikeouts on 94 pitches for Los Angeles in that game. We will tackle the card coming up for Wednesday later on in the program. We'll bring you the best sound bites from earlier in the day on VSiN with Night Bites in about 30 minutes. 15 minutes from now, Coach Big, Zach Bigelow, with his best bets in college football week 2. Bottom of the next hour, legendary handicapper Scott Spritzer with his top plays for the NFL and college football. And what we're going to do right now is an exercise we do weekly on the show during football season. I got to come up with some sort of name for it. I feel like stop, drop, and prop it might be the move, unless someone else has stolen that at some point on the network. I think stop, drop, and prop it. I love player props. I'm someone who was very into DFS, Daily Fantasy, when it first burst on the scene, like, what was that, 15 years ago? So what I like to do is look at the numbers, because I try to identify my props on kind of 3 core principles. Now, it's like everything in betting. Like, these are your principles you look for until you start making the case for something else. But this is my tendencies as a bettor when it comes to player props. One, if I'm betting on a throwing prop or a receiving prop, it's usually going to be on an underdog, because I'm going to believe that the number's correct, that the book is setting. And if that's correct, that means late in the game, that team is going to be throwing the ball more. On the converse side of things, rushing props, I prefer to bet on favorites, because if that team has a lead in the fourth quarter, you're looking at a couple more runs, trying to work around that 2-minute warning, run out the clock, avoid giving the ball back to the other team, and you're just going to get a lot more runs out of those teams that are winning late than you would on the teams that are losing, who have to abandon the run and throw from behind in the fourth quarter. And then for me, my last kind of pillar of my NFL player prop betting is I'm more about the defense than I am about a player who's hot. You can tell me a running back's cleared his number in 7 of 10. You can tell me that a wide receiver has become the go-to guy in an offense. The problem with that is the book knows as well, and they're adjusting the number. For me, I think the book sometimes sleeps on the defensive matchup and the way these teams go into their game saying, this is what this team gives up, we're going to exploit it. And also on the other side, I think there are defenses that are willing to give up certain elements, meaning that they don't want to get beat in other areas, so they'll let a tight end beat them. They'll let a running back catch the ball in the backfield, so we look to target those teams week in and week out. With that, let's use the information from 2025 to find some plays for this week in the National Football League. We begin with the running backs, where these were the teams that were the best against the run a year ago, meaning they limited rushing attacks. The Jacksonville Jaguars gave up the fewest rushing yards per game to opposing running backs. They take on Cleveland. Cleveland is the dog in that matchup. Quinshon Judkins should get a good amount of work, but I don't want to touch him in this matchup. If Cleveland's abandoning the run, I don't see him being involved against a front for Jacksonville that proved a year ago they were great at stopping run offenses. Denver, obviously, you know the deal, facing Kenneth Walker in week 1 on Monday Night Football. While they don't want Patrick Mahomes to run as much this year, they want Walker to do so, but it's a tough task week 1 against the Broncos. Seattle, third best a year ago, followed by the Houston Texans and the New England Patriots. Two teams on Wednesday night in the top 5 in terms of defending the run a year ago. I want no part of the running backs going up against them. If you want to bet unders, though, I'll caution this always. My fantasy brain, much harder for me to find unders than it is to find overs. Judkins would be an under, I would consider this week, for the Cleveland Browns. How about the teams that gave up the most a season ago? And we start with Cincinnati. Now, the big talk of the offseason is Cincinnati beefed up their defense. The Bengals going to be able to stop the run a little bit more this year. They allowed 119.5 yards per game on the ground to opposing running backs. Facing Tampa Bay. Tampa Bay's the underdog, so I don't really want to mess around here and bet on Bucky Irving, whose number's 58.5. Kenneth Gainwell is 22.5. But I'd consider maybe Gainwell just because the number is low. But for the most part, that's going to be a wait-and-see approach for me with that offense. The Giants allowed the second most yards per game on the ground to running backs. They're taking on Dallas in week 1. Dallas is the favorite, so I don't hate the idea of looking at Javonte Williams. I just think that number of 73.5 is really high when you don't know what the new-look Giants defense is going to look like.
Washington was third, facing Saquon Barkley in Philadelphia. Number 76.5 for him. He had a 132.

0: one game against the Commanders last year. I know they invested in that defense, but based on what we're hearing out of Eagles camp, the focal point of this offense is once again Saquon Barkley. I don't hate his over 76.5. And a play I officially made, I went Omarion Hampton over 66.5 rush yards against Arizona. Fourth most rush yards allowed by the Cardinals last year. 66.5 feels low. You factor in Mike McDaniel, and his offense last season ran all over Arizona. The Chargers are laying 9.5 in this game. They should be running late, and that front did not improve in the offseason for Arizona. I love Hampton coming up here for the Chargers against the Cardinals. That was running backs. Let's take a look at some of the receiver matchups that jump out. So a season ago, the Dallas Cowboys gave up the most rushing yards per game to opposing wide receivers. And Dallas gave up a 171 through the air. Here's the thing. They beefed up this defense. It is much better up front. They should have a pass rush, which should allow the corners to look a lot better. However, Malik Nabers for the Giants. We don't know how he's going to look coming off a major injury. But against Dallas last year, he did have a 167. In 2024, he had 115 and 69. His receiving yard prop is 60.5. It is enticing to take it. I'm a bit cautious because of the injury issue for Nabers, but he's clearly the number one guy in this offense for the Giants. Indianapolis takes on Baltimore, new look offense with Declan Doyle as the OC for the Ravens. Zay Flowers receiving yard prop 64.5, Bateman's 26.5. Jacoby Lane, the rookie, 20.5 might be someone I consider. Colts were number two most receiving yards allowed in the four wide receivers a season ago. Followed by them is Baltimore. We just heard Stuart Durst. He loves Josh Downs for the Colts against this Baltimore defense, over 45.5 receiving yards. And then how about this Tennessee? 165.5 a season ago. Here's the problem. Robert Saleh comes in. I think that defense is going to be sneaky good. I consider Garrett Wilson over 61.5 receiving yards just because he gets an upgrade at quarterback. But there's a lot of unknown in that matchup, so I'm leaving it alone. Those were the teams that allowed the most. How about the teams that allowed the fewest? Cleveland, number one, fewest wide receiver receiving yards allowed last season. Now, some of that was because they were losing and the other team was throwing late against them, but Parker Washington's number's 53.5. He's probably going to see a lot of Denzel Ward in coverage, and I think that defense for Cleveland's pretty good. I'm considering an under there on Parker Washington. A lot of hype about him being the number one receiver in this offense. I still am a Brian Thomas truther here. A.J. Brown against Seattle, number 62.5, first game in this offense. Seattle's corners, they're awesome, man. They don't have the help with the safeties banged up over the top, but could they limit A.J. Brown in his first game with the Patriots? Number 62.5. They were second in the league a year ago. Buffalo's third. Nico Collins' number is 69.5. That's an under I'd consider. He's going to get the ball a lot out of C.J. Stroud. That's when the ball actually gets to him. That's the problem with that one. Those are some of the unders that jumped out to me. But again, unders early in the week, very hard to identify because the numbers are likely moving up. I don't play as many wide receivers either. I play a lot more tight end props. And the first one I fired on was just a tried and true tradition here on the show, and that was a tight end going up against the Bengals. Because last year, the Bengals were the worst against tight ends. In fact, they were 16 yards worse than the second team that was on this list behind them in the Colts. Bengals allowed 84.9 yards per game through the air to tight ends. Colts were 69.8. Kate Otten, over 28.5 receiving yards. There's no Mike Evans. Baker Mayfield trusts him. They're starting McMillan and Igbuka. Those are younger guys on the outside. Bengals defense is better, but they're still going to give up the middle of the field. Nothing's changed there as far as the coordinator. How about Mark Andrews against the Colts, who allowed the second most receiving yards a year ago? 34.5 is a low number. Doesn't have to deal with Charlie Kolar anymore or Isaiah Likely. That feels like a low number. Speaking of Kolar, he and the Chargers take on the Cardinals, who were third on this list. Third most receiving yards to tight ends last year. His number is 16.5. I'll go wait and see because Njoku is there. They still have Gadsden. I'm not sure Kolar gets the number one snaps. And then Brock Bowers against Miami. 63.5 is his number. The problem is Jeff Hafley's a defensive-minded head coach who comes in. It's a whole new program on that side of the ball. And then lastly, new D.C. in Pittsburgh. But Kyle Pitts, 43.5 is his receiving yard prop. Tua and Darren Waller hooked up a lot when Waller showed up for Miami last year. He's someone I consider, and Pittsburgh was fifth in the most yards allowed to tight ends a season ago. What should we do in week two of college football? We break it down next on Cashing Out.
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15: Late night in New York at the U.S. Open, the Carlos Alcaraz match against American Ben Shelton started after 11 p.m. Eastern time. They're early in the second set. Alcaraz won the first set in a tiebreak. Earlier on the ladies' side, victories for number one Aryna Sabalenka and number three Jessica Pegula. The late night ball games in the bottom of the ninth. Rangers lead at Seattle 10-4. San Diego with four runs bottom of the eighth beat Washington 5-4. Nationals have lost six straight. The Dodgers won their sixth in a row, 3-2 over Cincinnati. Tarek Skubal, the winning pitcher, with 7 1/3 innings of work. Toronto won 4-2 at the A's. The Blue Jays still one game out for the final AL wild card. Cleveland was a winner at Baltimore 9-5. Yankees and Tampa Bay each won. Angels ended Boston's five-game winning streak 6-1. Arizona won in 11 innings at Kansas City 5-3. Milwaukee 4-3 over the Cubs in 10 innings.
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19: Cloudy with fog tonight with a chance for storms. Lows around 68. Southwest winds 5 to 10 miles per hour. High of 80 with fog early tomorrow. Chance for showers. I'm meteorologist Paul Frombly with your weatherology forecast on 95.3 and 99.1 The Score. Right now, 70.
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0: Trying to turn the page over from week one to week two in college football, but we can't do it without talking to our next guest because I want to figure out what lessons we learned, where we're at with this situation in college football. It's a learning experience for all of us. The game has completely changed. Favorites were dominating in week one. Will that trend continue? To help us break that all down, we're going out to the Progressive Guest Line, welcoming in our buddy Coach Big, Zach Bigelow, at Coach Big CFB on X, college football handicapper, more importantly, former college football coach, maybe one day on the sidelines again. He joins us here on Cashing Out in his weekly spot. What's up, buddy? How are we feeling as we're now week zero in the books, week one in the books, and I don't know if we know anything more now than we did 2 weeks ago. What do you think about that?
4: Yeah, when everybody just schedules cupcakes week zero, week one, right? You're just like going through PFF grades and advanced analytics and you're trying to take something away from it. And you're like, yeah, when you played Northern Illinois or Furman, like how much can I really lean into these stats? So still leaning heavily on what we wrote down in our preseason notes when we had 3 months of work to do it. But I'm remembering the hustle of when we finished the UCLA Cal game on Saturday night and what I did for week zero, week one, in 3 months, we got to cram it into 3 days. But that's why we love it, right? We're not sleeping until the national championship's done.
0: No, but the one thing we need, and shout out to David Bennett, former Coastal Carolina coach, we need more dogs. We can't have these favorites just running amok on college football. Favorites dominated. Other than that, what did we learn? Did we learn something within that with the favorites dominating in week one? But where are you at with 2 weeks of data? Where is your knowledge gained in the college football season?
4: I think something I really took away is when adapt or die, right? We are in the portal era, and you saw it more than ever in the LSU-Clemson game, right? Dabo, you can fight against it as hard as long as you want, but it'll be the end of you or you'll figure it out, because on the other end of it, the portal king, Tiger King, came in and showed you what happens when you don't take advantage of it. And I think we think sometimes with the portal, the parity could potentially exist, because we think of like more teams that could potentially win a national championship, right? And when the SEC is not sneakily paying for players and everybody can, now all of a sudden there's 7-8 teams that can win it. But when you look at it, those 7-8 teams can come even stronger than ever, right? And just guys just absolutely can't handle and hang with them. I think about like the USC Fresno State games or Miami going in Stanford, right? Those guys could have called their numbers and they still covered really big numbers that were hung on there, because it was just that easy for them. If they would have gone pedal down, it would have been even worse, right? And the moms of those kids in those programs wouldn't have been able to sleep at night. So unfortunately, I think that the heavy favorites and the ones that have it and the one that get whatever they want out of the portal, they just get stronger. And that middle class becomes really interesting. And when you can find your edges, that's one of the biggest takeaways that I had is, but I felt like there'd be more parities because more teams can win the national championships, but it's just those national champion contenders and then everybody else.
0: Yeah, that's probably the best way to sum it up. There is a huge gap between the haves and have-nots. The haves have never had more. The have-nots have never had less, trying to do more with less. Zach Bigelow is our guest at Coach Big CFB on X. I really encourage you to mess around with some of the links he has on his social media page. You go to his website. You can do the matchup deal where you can take any two teams in college football and see how they match up. He's got a million categories for you there. The information is absolutely off the charts. With that, let's start looking at some of your plays for the upcoming week in college football. And we start with UCLA. That was one I think we were both on, taking down California on the road in Berkeley. Now they host San Diego State, their home opener. This one I'm seeing opening at 10.5. I'm still seeing some 11.5s out there. There is a 12 and a 12.5 as well. You want to lay it with the Bruins here? Talk to me about it, man.
4: So I actually want to start with the other side of it in San Diego State, right? Everybody thinks about this team and Sean Lewis, and he's an offensive guru, and they come out in week one and they lay 53 points. But it was against a really bad Portland State FCS team that only won one game before. And if you actually looked at what that box score should have been, one, they didn't cover. Two, that 33-point victory to me looks more like a 19-point victory. And that's rough.

0: and Sean Lewis is an offensive guru. Remember, last year's success team was all about defense. First round draft pick in corners, two DNs that did double digit sacks. The defensive coordinator's gone, that corner's gone, the D-line's gone, pretty much everything but two starters who are barely above average rated players are gone. And when you look at what UCLA just did to Cal, they were able to call their number running the football, and I see that happening again here. When I look at the handicap for UCLA, right, part of the reason we liked him when week one, we like him when season win totals over, is everybody thinks Cignetti light, he's going to do the same thing. Well, let's learn from that Cignetti light angle again. When Cignetti first got to Indiana, if you got the open, you covered in week one. But if you got it against the close, you barely lost. But after that, he covered eight straight games against any number because the books were slow to catch up to Cignetti and what he could really do in transforming the program. I think that happens here. San Diego State, inflated box score. The defense really struggles. The experience is there. And then when you talk about the offensive guru, I like Sean Lewis. But Jaden Denegal, the quarterback he has, last year, rough 59%, 9 touchdowns, 8 picks, and he still looked poor against that FCS team that's not going to be very good. I think UCLA takes a step defensively. I think offensively they run the ball up and down the field. Nico injury should be fine from all accounts. It'd be a surprise if he wasn't, which I think is why it opened a little light. If you can get this under 13, I think you absolutely have to take it.
1: Dak Bigelow is our guest, college football handicapper at Coach Big CFB on X. Now, congratulations to everyone over the weekend who watched Kamario Taylor from Mississippi State play for the first time. You and I very well aware of his talents and what he's capable of doing. And it does feel like a lot of people are just saying, well, I love the quarterback. Give me Mississippi State on the road in Minnesota this week. This is an intriguing matchup. And I know you were high on the Gophers coming into this season. How do you want to play this one? SEC versus Big Ten. Right now, we're looking at Minnesota minus 1.5 in a total of 55 and a hook, my friend.
0: So my free tool on my X account, the depth and value chart, which is going to value every single player in the two deep for every FBS team, and it's model based, so there's no bias there. It went 5-1 when the team that had the better roster on my tool was the underdog against the spread. Or sorry, 4-1, 5-1 if you count UCLA at close, they were the favorite, but they opened as the underdog. And so we're leaning on that tool again. Minnesota has the better roster here by a long shot. And what I really like about this is experience versus inexperience. This is going to be one of the biggest gaps in returning FBS snaps in all of week two, especially on the defensive side of the ball for Mississippi State. I went back and looked at it. Over 600 games, when a team has more than 3,000 returning snaps at the FBS level versus the other team, the win percentage is over 70%. And that's Minnesota here, the way more experienced team. And I've sat in this seat as an inexperienced bettor, and I've got like, oh, Kamario Taylor, I get excited about. It's part of why we won the UCLA bet, right? Everybody got excited about the Cal quarterback and JKS. So I get Kamario Taylor. I know what he's like. I know how special he is. We're all hearing about the Arch Manning Academy stats as well. But going on the road game with this inexperienced team this early into a Big Ten environment, I really want the experienced team. And then the matchup here that I think really gives me the edge is Mississippi State. The question has always been, will we ever have an offensive line again? And again, they're rolling out a bunch of inexperienced guys, some guys from some P4 programs, but guys that don't project very high, guys that have 258 snaps, 12 snaps, 11 career snaps before last weekend. And they didn't grade very well PFF pass blocking ways in this last week as well. And what does Minnesota have? That they have a very experienced defensive line, guys that have done 12.5 sacks, Anthony Smith, who could become a first round draft pick next year, Bush from Cal coming back, some other guys. And the stat that really comes out to me is Kamario Taylor got pressured on 47% of his dropbacks last year. He held the ball 3.4 seconds, but he was able to escape because he's a freak athlete. He's big. He's strong. No program converted pressure to sacks last year better than Minnesota. And that entire production returns. So Kamario Taylor does protect the ball, but he's throwing it away. That's going to lead to 3rd and 7s, 3rd and 8s, 3rd and 9s for an inexperienced team on the road for their first road game, Big Ten, giving Minnesota experienced team.
1: Coach, I love that breakdown. I think I may join you on Minnesota. It feels like it's going to be such a contrarian play, and I love Drake Lindsey as well. Now, you're breaking my heart with this next bet, because a few years ago, I won multiple national champions in EA college football with Kennesaw State. My new team is the Georgia State Panthers, where, fun fact, I was the first halftime host in the history of Georgia State football. Wait, yeah, that was like 2011-ish to 2010-ish. But Georgia State versus Kennesaw State in the Peach State, you want to take the 9.5 with the Panthers here on the road?

0: Yes, and I've been holding this in my pocket in my holster, and I didn't know when I was going to play it, and turns out it's going to be really early. One of the biggest travesties in college football happened at Georgia State last year. They had a quarterback who was one of the most efficient passers in the country, and they ran him up as a backup and made him split time with six-school 23-year-old TJ Finley. Cameron Brown last year graded up in the top 25% of all quarterbacks returning. 13 touchdowns, one interception, 146 quarterback rating, 65% completions. He was an absolute stud. And he was doing that between an offensive line that ranked 133rd out of 136 in pass blocking. So even with a nightmare situation in front of him, he was able to be successful. And so when I look at Georgia State and when they roll back, we go back to the depth and value chart. Experience may not be there, but the talent is. This is by far the most talented team. And we love what Kennesaw State did last year. It was really impressive. The really impressive pieces on defense for that defensive line are gone. They upgraded the Georgia State offensive line is strong. They brought in seven transfer linemen, six of them from Power Four programs. It is a potential of a production bet, but at least six of them we got to hit, and it's some sort of upgrade over last year. And the thing that I really like is Kennesaw State did some really special things with a really special quarterback last year. And they lost the trade with Syracuse. And in return, Syracuse sent them Ricky Collins. Ricky Collins was so bad at Syracuse last year, completing 54%. 10 picks and 0 for 5 as a starter, that Fran Brown benched him for a true freshman on a lacrosse scholarship who walked onto the football team. The lacrosse kid went 4-18. He still trusted that kid over Ricky Collins. Quarterback gap's too far. 9.5 points is too much. It's a rivalry game. It'll be exciting. They're 23 miles apart, these campuses. Give me the better quarterback, the more talented team. I think Georgia State could win this. They're definitely covering 9.5.
1: He's Coach Zach Bigelow at Coach Big CFB. The information is incredible. Those are his three bets. UCLA laying the points, Minnesota money line, and Georgia State catching 9.5. Appreciate the time as always, buddy. Good luck with the bets.
0: Absolutely. Thanks, Dustin.
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1: Cashing Out rolls on from the Circus Sportsbook in downtown Las Vegas. Me here, you there. Thanks for making us part of your night. However you may be tuning in, Sirius XM channel 158, 189. I'm going to get it. 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We moved, by the way. 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I should note, I took a look before the show started. This is great radio. How's my bald spot look? If you're watching on TV, Circa Survivor is up to 20,281. Millions is up to 4,683. Grandissimo sitting at 55. You like that? You didn't think I was that nimble, that agile there, that flexible here to turn around and do that, but I did it. I defied all the odds. That's a big number for Survivor. I think we're clearing 25K. I know people are setting the number at 25K. I think we're getting to 28. Would I be shocked if they get to 30? Yeah. But I think you're going to see such an influx of people trying to get the last minute entries in over the next few days. Plus, you have the people who get knocked out on Wednesday or Thursday buying back it. I think we're getting a big number. I think we're getting more than 25. If you set the number at 25 and a half, I'm going over. That's my point there. I'm going over on that. Hey, do you think you're better than the experts? You want to compete kind of like contests like Circa Millions? Well, this one's more like the Circa Friday Football Invitational, the ones that the pros play here on the network. The Edge Boost Average Joe Contest. 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We'll hear from some of the sharpest people here on VSiN as we do it every night at this time. It's a little thing we do called Night Bites.
17: 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The Raiders really can't do anything.
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1: Night Bites. Let's go to the show that is on the air right before we hit the air everywhere. It is VSiN Primetime, Matt Eumanns, Tim Murray. They get the table set on the action all night long. Matt Eumanns is as sharp as it comes. I mean, legitimately, every time that I'm on a bet and Matt Eumanns is on it again, who is it? Eumanns was a guest. Okay. Eumanns does host Primetime. I'm being told the first clip is actually Eumanns as a guest on VSiN by the Books. Either way, still promoting Eumanns and his show. This is Dave Ross, Jensen Lewis, VSiN by the Books. Eumanns waking up early when he's not asleep yet, technically, when he does this spot in the morning. He talked about Thursday night's game, San Francisco and the Rams. L.A.'s laying 3.5, totals 48.5, and this is one of those situations where I feel better about things. I'm on San Francisco, and Matt Eumanns is on San Francisco. He explains why.
19: The Rams are being overvalued a little bit here early in the season, and to me, this is the more important part of the handicap, is that Myles Garrett did not practice the entire month of August. We're not sure if Aaron Donald's going to make much of an impact on this game. There's a lot of hype around the Rams right now. Matthew Stafford did not take a snap in the preseason. Puka Nacua has been dealing with all sorts of off-field issues. I like this Rams team a lot, but I think right now the Niners are in pretty even footing with them going into this season opener. And Brock Purdy played a little bit in the preseason. Kyle Shanahan's 11-8 against Sean McVay straight up. I like the Niners. I wouldn't be surprised if they win the game. I took +4 out at the South Point. Chris Andrews has had that up for a few days. But 3.5, basically the market number. I'll just go on record saying I'll take the Niners plus 3.5 in this game. I wouldn't be surprised if they win it.
1: Let's ride, Matt. let's ride with those Niners. I think too much is being made of the injuries and that electrical substation. And those guys were dinged up. What's the quote? I can't remember what movie it's from. Are you injured or are you hurt? If you're injured, you can't play. If you're hurt, you're fine. I think that they were just hurt, the Niners, in the preseason. I think they're going to come out fine. I think there's a lot of pressure on them to be successful right away. Give me San Francisco catching the points as a dog on a neutral site there, and what I anticipate being a pretty low-scoring game. Now, Circus Survivor. I have multiple entries this year for the first time. I am hoping to make a little bit of money because I have a wedding to pay for in April. Hopefully that makes a dent in the bills that we have coming up here. Drew Dinsick also is in Circus Survivor. He joined Gil Alexander and Kelly Bidlin on a numbers game earlier today and talked about playing the Steelers over the Falcons in week one.
14: The Steelers are the kind of obvious choice here. I'm surprised that more of the pool is not on the Steelers. I'm surprised the market is sitting at 3.5 after we got the confirmation that Tua is going to be starting. And I don't understand this number. I don't understand why people aren't kind of coalescing around the Steelers as the straightforward chalk. They don't have a lot of future value. You could convince me that, they may be worth, saving for later in the season when they get, the Titans or the Browns or something like that. But I don't know. I think this is kind of the optimal time to fire Steelers.
1: I totally get where Drew's coming from here, and you guys know I'm down on Tua. I think Tua is absolutely done. I would just caution on this one as someone who, because when it comes to Survivor talk, it's all about your PTSD, like what knocked you out in the past. So after last year, I was knocked out on a Thursday night by San Francisco and Mac Jones on one leg against the LA Rams. I'm not going back to using Thursday night football ever again. I also am not going against first-year head coaches ever again because the first time I entered the contest, D'Amico Ryans made his debut for Houston, and they knocked off Jacksonville in week one. And I believe that's how that went. And I lost my Survivor play there. So while I understand the sentiment, Atlanta still has plenty of weapons. And I don't really trust what's going on with Mike McCarthy and Aaron Rodgers getting the band back together. I don't know what that's going to look like. There's just a lot of unknowns here. I appreciate the boldness of Drew because if he's right about this, by the way, he sets things up very nicely the rest of the season. Pittsburgh's laying 3.5 in this one. It is at home. I understand where he's coming from. I'm just concerned with all the unknown. So right now, Pittsburgh wouldn't be my choice, but truth be told, I haven't locked in what I'm doing yet. I am still figuring that out over the next couple days with both of my entries, and we'll see if we wind up going all in on one of these teams in week one in Circa Survivor. The next clip you're going to hear, the guru John Hansen is back with prop points. Catch him every single weekday at 1 p.m. Eastern time. He got into some of his futures and awards earlier today on the show, and he made a case for why he believes Justin Herbert and the Chargers, Herbert, will be your MVP this year.
20: I'm going to go Justin Herbert, though, at plus 1,000. I know he's Justin Herbert, and, we default to being underwhelmed with Justin Herbert and the Chargers. I wasn't even a big Herbert guy coming out. I thought he had a little bit of a see-it-and-throw-it guy, some inconsistencies there. And, of course, he comes out and balls out, and I'm like, oh, I guess I got that wrong. But then he has had some issues here. Certainly a very good player. We're a little worried about the center situation. Hopefully the second-round pick, Slaughter, can pick up the slack for Biotish. But we're going to get – we got Joe Alt back. I mean, that's huge at right tackle. Rashawn Slater, he might be a little iffy to open the season, but we operated last year, and Herbert was still, seventh in accurate throw percentage despite playing behind a sieve of an offensive line. We're going to be better than last year. No doubt. We're going to get presumably a full year of Aaron Hampton, so the offense should be cooking with gas. I love the additions. They add a guy like Brennan Thompson, who ran the fastest 40, to be your shot play guy. He's looked good. He'll probably catch 11 balls this year, but for maybe 21 yards. Love Ladd McConkey. Trey Harris is a nice little Swiss Army knife guy. I mean, he could do a lot. He was out there blocking a lot last year. And, of course, I love Charlie Kohler. He's the number one tight end, but they also have Aronde Gatson and David Njoku. It tells me they can beat teams in a variety of ways, very multiple. So I like the Chargers and Herbert.
1: Hey, I like where the guru's at. I'm a Justin Herbert truther here. I defend him. I make excuses for him. My only reason for not betting him is it's 10-1, and I already have Burrow at around 9-1 to win this award. I have Purdy around 22-1 to win this award. I'm not looking to stay in that section of the board, but I believe Herbert's going to have a monster year with Mike McDaniel as his offensive coordinator this season. Hey, the wait's finally over. College football's back. The NFL season kicks off on Wednesday. Now's the time to get your edge by becoming a VSiN Pro. 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
1: 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We're hours away from the NFL getting started in 2026. We survived it, man. We had a brief moment where we cared about soccer, then we went back to baseball and we realized we need football to get here soon, and it's finally here. And a guy who's been handicapping for a very long time joins us with his best bets for NFL Week 1 now. He's Scott Spritzer, DocSports.com handicapper, at Scott Wins on X, and he joins us on the Progressive Guest Line. Scott, we survived. We made it to another football season. Congratulations to us. How are we feeling going into Week 1?
7: Feeling pretty good. You know, I'm happy to say that I still do follow soccer, but maybe just don't watch it. But I handicap the heck out of it. But I know what you mean, man. I'm tired of watching guys, you know, 22 guys or whatever it is, you know, for 2 hours trying to score and not scoring. So, you know, it's kind of a situation where I'm glad they're here. And you know, Dustin, doing your show, doing Patrick's show, doing other shows last week, I kept saying tap the brakes. We ended up with five plays and we go 3-1-1. Nothing huge, no big plays. I'm so happy to be 3-1-1 after week one. It is my least favorite week. But now, Dustin, I got like two dozen plays potentially in college football this week.
1: It's a minefield, man. That's all you're doing right now, Scott. You're going, I like 20, but I'm trying to avoid the ones where I know that I'm off here somehow. How do we whittle this down to the correct plays? My biggest concern with college football is the dogs weren't barking, and in out-of-conference play, I think that might continue, which I hate. You know this. Like, anyone can lay the wood. Anyone can find a favorite. It's identifying the underdogs that are live, like a Western Michigan going to Michigan, right? It's finding those needles in the haystack that really is the handicapping here. And I think it's kind of been killed because of the transfer portal.
7: Yeah, transfer portal, man, the rich get richer, right? And if you don't have an administration or maybe a coaching staff that can go out there and offer up a bunch of money, you're not going to be able to compete with everybody that's doing it. And so, you know, we're seeing some of that. You know, if there's a live dog out there, I'm going to probably regret saying this. I think Michigan might be a live dog this week, Dustin.
1: I agree.
7: You know?
1: I agree.
7: Yeah. I mean, just based on where that line was, and I know you got to make adjustments. I mean, this is one of those, you're damned if you do, you're damned if you don't. Because if you lay it with Oklahoma and you lose, you're like, oh my gosh, I can't believe I lost all that value and played them anyway. If you're on Michigan, you're like, and you get beat 41-10, you're like, what did I do? They're obviously as bad as they looked against Western. So I do think, though, that they're not a bad dog if people want to jump in this week on an underdog.
1: Yeah, I'm on the under in that game. But when Michigan was at 6.5, I kept checking in on it, thinking if it ever touches 7, on principle, you fire that,
7: yes,
1: and you go, if I lose, I lose. It's the right call in the situation. Scott Spritzer is our guest, longtime handicapper, legend in the game, pro bettor, at Scott Wins on X, DocSports.com for all his information. Let's do your one college play, then we'll go to the NFL here. North Dakota State.
7: Mm-hmm.
1: They're laying 2.5 at Air Force. Total's 47.5. I got to tell you, week zero for North Dakota State, that looked like grown men pushing around Jacksonville State on the line of scrimmage. You're going to lay it here with the Bison on the road at Air Force?
7: Yeah, now that it's dropped, you know, these are big boys, the Bison. And, you know, they outscored Jacksonville State and Fordham by a combined 71-7. You know, Jack State, obviously nothing to write home about, but they're an FBS school. But the efficacy of Bison's quarterback, Nathan Hayes, man, I just really like it watching him play. He makes smart reads, smart passes. He doesn't hesitate. He went 18-22 in one of those games. I know Liam Sarka is back, you know, from injury and played well for Air Force last week against Duquesne, but it was Duquesne. Here's the thing. North Dakota's so disciplined. That's why they can handle this option. And there's one thing that people aren't really talking about. Maybe you guys aren't, Visa, but North Dakota State's head coach was named head coach in December of 23. He had been there before as assistant many years ago. He also coached under Craig Bohl for three seasons, 2021 through 2023, at Wyoming. Guess what conference Wyoming is in? The same conference as Air Force. Guess who's seen the Air Force attack a couple of times and now is the coach of North Dakota State, who has more talent than Wyoming? Well, I think that does something really well for this North Dakota State preparation. Their head coach has seen Air Force more than once, and I think that's going to help this team here. Now, originally, this line was a couple of points higher. I probably wasn't going to jump in, but at 2.5, I had to pull the trigger, Dustin.
1: Yeah, I love the way you're reacting to the market there with the Bison on the road, ready to rock and roll and potentially win the Mountain West in year one. Let's kick it over to the NFL, where we have the Mayflower battle between the Ravens and the Colts. Baltimore laying 3.5 on the road. Your total's 47.5. You think the dog's live here? You're going to take the 3.5 with Indy?
7: Yeah, I do. And you'll recall, you know, a few weeks ago we're doing the show, and I like Baltimore this year. I think they're going to have a good season, but not necessarily in this game. I do see what looks like renewed excitement when Lamar speaks about the new coaching staff and Jess Minter and all those guys. But having said that, Daniel Jones, man, he's supposed to be healthy, right? And remember, before he got hurt last year, they win 8 out of 10 games to start the season. He gets hurt, everything falls apart. But he's got a top-notch offensive line, a decent running back next to him, a really good up-and-coming wide receiver in Alec Pierce. And then on the flip side, their secondary is really going to be a tough nut to crack, I believe, this season. So, man, getting more than 3, I went ahead and jumped in here on the Indianapolis Colts. I think they can, you know, not only cover by winning or by losing by a field goal or less, I think they got a good shot to win this game outright.
1: 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You can find him on X. How about a teaser this week? Who are the two teams you're pairing together for a teaser in the NFL?
7: Okay, the first team I'm going to give you, probably everybody and their mother is going to be teasing this down, which would be the Jacksonville Jaguars. And I play six-point teasers, by the way. I'm going to tease them down to 2.5. I don't think the Browns offense is in for any consistent, sustained drives with Deshaun Watson. And I know Cleveland has put some decent skill people around them, but they're young. I think it's going to take time. And the Jaguars, man, Dustin, they seem to be flying under the radar in the preseason during the summer. I don't know if they're going to get over that 8.5, and this is a good spot for a backdoor cover late. But, you know, Cleveland's got no Myles Garrett anymore. The secondary is going to be tested, I think, by Trevor Lawrence's skill position receivers. Tough group to cover. So I didn't want to lay 8.5. That's where it is now. But I don't mind it at 2.5. And, Dustin, I tied the New York Jets at +7.5 to Jacksonville on the 6.2 teamer. Again, the Titans favored for the first time in 2 years. They were terrible when they were favored the last 6 times. They lost 5 of those outright. I'm not the only one that's talked about that. I've never been a big fan of Geno Smith, but I do like him better in this spot than Cam Ward. And, I mean, did you watch Cam Ward in preseason, Dustin? The guy couldn't complete a downfield throw. So I'm going Jags -2.5 to the Jets +7.5.
1: Yeah, I like this. I'm also a little bit higher on the Jets than everyone else. I think they're going to be very competitive. While I understand the hype for Tennessee, people like their win total over 6.5. I like their defense. I'm with you. I got a seat with Cam Ward. His best moments at Miami, and I'm a Miami fan, so I watched a lot of it, were broken plays. He dropped back forever. He'd evade a defender. Then the receivers would come off their route to come back to the ball, and he'd make these explosive plays. That doesn't exist in the NFL. I need to see him play within structure. And I think the Jets added a lot of grown men on defense, and they're coming out with urgency because Aaron Glenn is coaching for his job this season. How about a play?
7: Micah Fitzpatrick, DeMario Davis. I'm sorry to jump in on you there.
1: No, you're good.
7: But Micah Fitzpatrick and DeMario Davis are two names that come to my mind as you were talking about the defensive additions and how it's going to be more talented this year.
1: Totally different team. I think they're going to be adults. And Geno Smith is an upgraded quarterback. Like, I don't even know what we're talking about here. Let's go to Thursday night. San Francisco and the Rams in Australia. L.A.'s a 3.5-point favorite. 48.5 is the total. You have a player prop you like. Who are you targeting in this matchup?
7: Workhorse Deebo Samuel. Man, I think he's going to work a lot in this game. Over 2.5 receptions. Now, as about of an hour before we did this show, I saw -$1.46 was the lowest price I saw. Most of them are about around $1.55. But I think it's worth it at over 2.5 receptions. He's going to be a workhorse. Clay Kubiak, the O.C., He came right out and said, we're going to get Deebo the ball. We've got to get him the ball. And I'm paraphrasing a little bit, but he ain't bluffing. And the Rams are so tough in the trenches on defense, and they're tough in the middle of the field, that I think it's going to be a whole lot of dump-offs. And who's better, you know, at dump-offs than Brock Purdy and Deebo Samuel? And they've worked together before a couple of years ago before he left the Bay Area. for a season. So you match Deebo against the middle of the defense for the Rams. I think that's advantage Deebo, advantage San Francisco. I think he goes over 2.5 receptions here. I won't be surprised if he hits 4 or 5 by the time this one's done.
1: Scott, real quick before we go, our buddy Steve Fezzik, pro handicapper, checking in, talking about teasers and the VIG we have to pay these days. What's your level of frustration? Because he's pointing out, like, getting minus 120 is tough. It's minus 130 in most places right now for these teasers. Like, how frustrating is that for you, someone who's been making money betting teasers for a long time?
7: For many, many years, I was laying $1.20 with 2-team 6-point teasers. I was never a 7-point teaser guy in the NFL, and I don't play college teasers. But yeah, it's very frustrating because there's nobody out there that I can find that's, you know, still letting you lay $1.20 on a 2-team 6-point teaser. It makes it tough to jump in these days. You got to lay $1.30. I've seen $1.35 on 2-team teasers. So that just, it kind of blows me away because it wasn't that juicy just, you know, 10 years ago.
1: And Fezzik wrote, God couldn't win laying 130 or higher. I concur. That is a tough task. He's Scott Spritzer. Check him out, DocSports.com, at Scott Wins on X. Appreciate the time. As always, my friend, good luck with the bets.
7: But I'm not God. Take care, Dustin. Take care.
1: Seahawks-Patriots Super Bowl rematch. We break it down next on Cashing Out.
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28: It's the other side of the wide receiver conversation that we've been having. And the wide receiver conversation we've been having, the Packers thought their best course of action over this offseason was the wide receiver core was messy. It wasn't good enough last year. And to fix that, we're going to subtract. We're not going to add. We're not going to draft anyone, which a lot of Packers people, a lot of fans thought they would. I kind of thought they would. I was surprised that they didn't. I didn't necessarily expect them to make a trade or make a signing, although they signed Sky Moore, returner. But I think a lot of people thought, well, they'll get another wide receiver in the draft. Because you weren't sure about Watson, especially you weren't sure about Reed. Now they ultimately re-signed both of those guys, so it was clear now, you know, weeks and months after the draft, they kind of had a plan with where they were going. But the Packers' plan this offseason was subtract. Addition by subtraction. And I think that has a real chance of working. At least in training camp, hearing all good things.
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1: 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I'm Dustin Sweetelson. It's VSiN, the Sports Betting Network. We made it, people. The NFL is here. We will preview the Seahawks and the Patriots as part of our morning bet segment.

2026, week one, it's officially here. The New England Patriots are in Seattle to take on the Super Bowl champion Seahawks. Seattle's laying 3, 3.5, depending on where you shop. Total, down from 45 to 44.5. Curious to see how this number moves as we get closer and closer to the first kickoff of the year. Here's what we know as far as injuries. Travion Henderson, the running back for New England, he is out for this matchup for the Patriots. Christian Barmore, their defensive lineman, is going to play, it looks like. He's been dealing with a knee injury, but he practiced Monday and Tuesday. Looks like he's set to go. For Seattle, their secondary may have a couple of key guys out, most notably safety Nick Amanawori, second-year guy out of South Carolina, and he has an ankle injury. ESPN's Brady Henderson reporting he appears unlikely to play in this one. Officially listed as questionable is Amanawori. The problem is Ty Okada, another safety for Seattle, also dealing with an injury. His status is in question as well for this matchup with the New England Patriots. Torrey Horton, the wide receiver, second year out of Colorado State, has a hamstring injury for the Seattle Seahawks coming into this one. Now, for New England, there's a couple elements at play for them. One, this is a better team than we saw in the Super Bowl. They have way more firepower on offense. It's not just A.J. Brown coming in offensively. It's Romeo Doubs. And while the corners are great for Seattle, I do think missing those two safeties potentially for the Seahawks, that is something the Patriots may be able to exploit over the middle of the field. Hunter Henry might have a big game for them. That's someone that I would consider from a prop perspective. Now, my one official play as of right now, though, is on the running back, Ramondre Stevenson, because, one, he had 40 receiving yards against Seattle in the Super Bowl not that long ago. More importantly, Henderson's out. We're looking at bell cow work coming up here for Ramondre Stevenson in this matchup because the depth chart behind him at running back, it is slim for the Pats. Also, Seattle is great at stopping the run, and most teams that stop the run force the opposition to throw the ball to the running back out of the backfield if they want him to make plays in space. With that, Seattle allows the sixth most receiving yards from a year ago to opposing running backs. Everything tells me Ramondre Stevenson's going to be heavily worked into the attack. 23.5 was the number I bet. It's 24.5. I still like the over at that number. I think we're looking at 30-plus potentially for Ramondre Stevenson in this matchup because if those corners do take away Brown and Doubs on the outside and it's just Henry and Stevenson, I think Drake May is going to be happy dinking and dunking his way to first downs and hopefully touchdowns in this game. With those safeties maybe out for Seattle as well, I lean over. I think New England's got more firepower, and the Seahawks with a new OC and Brian Fleury, they want to hit the ground running. They're going to come with plenty of tricks up their sleeve for the Patriots after decimating them in the Super Bowl back in February. As far as the betting trends go coming into this matchup, they do point me to the over as well. Now, let's start with the side. Last seven matchups, Seattle's 5-1 against the spread against New England since 07. The over is 6-1. Seattle's 3-0 against the spread at home versus New England going back to 2007. Mike Vrabel as the head coach of New England, 13-7 against the spread, 12-9 to the over overall. He's 7-2 against the spread on the road, 4-0 against the spread, 3-1 to the over as a road underdog. Mike McDonald, 21-14 against the spread, 20-17 to the over as a head coach. 8-10 though, covering 11-8 to the over at home. He's 6-4 against the spread, 9-1 to the over as a home favorite of 7 or less. The question for me when it comes to primetime football is who do we bet for first touchdown in the game? Because I love doing this in primetime games. It's isolated. We're all watching. And there's usually weird things that happen. And I think there could be value on guys deeper down the board. Like, I'm not going to bet Ramondre Stevenson. I'm not going to look at Jadarian Price. I'm not looking at Jackson Smith and Jigba. To me, I think the defenses are looking at those guys as well in an ultra-heightened environment in week one of the season. So that means some other guys could have opportunities. Looking at both of these teams, first New England. Last season, scoring their first touchdown of the game, 6 times it was their tight end, 5 times it was their receiver, 3 times running back, 2 times defense or special teams, and 1 time quarterback. For Seattle, 8 times. A receiver scored their first touchdown. A lot of those was Jackson Smith and Jigba, who had 20 red zone targets on the year. 6 times their running back scored the first touchdown, and tight end and defense special teams were both tied at 1. In terms of allowing touchdowns,
New England allowed 8 touchdowns to wide receivers as the first

0: score for the opposition. Four times it was a running back, three times a tight end, one time quarterback, one time defense special teams. For Seattle, wide receiver was the most with six. Two for running back, or three for tight end, two for running back, two for quarterback, one for defense. DeMario Douglas has the most returning red zone targets among wide receivers for New England. Stephon Diggs is gone, right? They welcome in Brown and Dobbs. Douglas had eight a season ago. Mac Hollins, second among receivers. I considered him at a big price of 40-1 to be the first touchdown scorer in this game. Hunter Henry out-targeted Austin Hooper 23-5 in the red zone last year for New England. A.J. Brown, he led Philadelphia last year with 13 red zone targets as a wide receiver. For Seattle, Jaxon Smith-Njigba had 20 for Seattle in terms of red zone targets. Cooper Kupp had 14, though. Plenty of looks for him in the red zone because, as I mentioned, the opposition is looking to bracket and take away Jaxon Smith-Njigba. Jake Bobo only had two red zone targets, but they both came in the Super Bowl against these New England Patriots. And then finally, A.J. Barner led Seattle tight ends with 18 red zone targets. Elijah Arroyo, the backup, had five. I considered Arroyo around 34-1, but I just don't know if he's going to be on the field. And A.J. Barner was a guy that Sam Darnold trusted in the red zone. So here are the five plays. And what I do for first touchdown is I split a unit up among these bets, whether it's four or five, sometimes six if I go for a super long shot around 70 or 100-1. Here are my five bets we're going to roll with. Shortest one on the board is A.J. Barner for everything I just mentioned. Tried and true, Seattle in the red zone, that usually is the guy they look to through the air. I'm also taking Cooper Kupp around 14-1 as well. As I mentioned, right behind JSN with the targets, and I think there's so much attention being paid to JSN. You have to factor in the speed of Rashid Shaheed as well. Cooper Kupp might just slip underneath some coverage and find his way getting 6 points and finding pay dirt. I'm also on the other side for New England taking Hunter Henry plus 1750. I just mentioned it. One, it's a good matchup against Seattle. Two, Drake May loves to look for him to score. And I'm also going to take Drake May 19-1. Ramondre Stevenson is the running back for this game. Everyone after him is a huge question mark. Drake May have to call his own number on something broken in the red zone to score a touchdown in my long shot. We are going with Pop, DeMario Douglas, at 37-1 in this game to be the first touchdown scorer. So that was A.J. Barner, Cooper Kupp, Hunter Henry, Drake May, and DeMario Douglas. We hit one of those. We're sitting nicely for the next few weeks up in the first touchdown market. I do it for funsies. I don't do a full unit, as I mentioned. But football's back. It's going to be fun to watch it. And as far as the game is concerned, I lean Seattle because the disrespect card, but I like the over a lot better than either side in this matchup. As far as Major League Baseball is concerned, I also like the Cleveland Guardians with Foster Griffin in Baltimore taking on Shane Boz. Boz has been very good. I trust Griffin more. And I think we have to start to acknowledge that the Cleveland Guardians are actually a good baseball team, being a little bit undervalued. Give me them in a pick'em, minus 110. I'm also backing Milwaukee, minus 135 against the Cubs. Kevin Gausman, I don't trust as much right now as a member of the Cubs. He's there for the postseason. He hasn't looked as sharp as I would have liked. And I think Logan Henderson is humming right now for Milwaukee. Hey, we're just getting started here. NFL coverage all day long. It gets started at 7 a.m. Eastern with VSiN by the Books, Dave Ross, Jensen Lewis. They have you covered. They hand it off at 10 a.m. Eastern time to Gil Alexander and Kelly Bidlin, who are followed by the guru, John Hansen, at 1 p.m. Eastern with Prop Points. I'll be back with a Wednesday edition of Cashing Out as we take you through the end of the game with the Seahawks and Patriots kicking off the 2026 NFL season.
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11: The Tampa Bay Bucks gave quarterback Baker Mayfield a 3-year extension worth $165 million. Patriots running back Trabeon Henderson with an ankle injury will miss the season opener Wednesday at Seattle. He hasn't practiced in 2 weeks. Rams defensive tackle Aaron Donald is not traveling to Australia for their opener on Thursday against the 49ers, but Rams defensive end Myles Garrett will play. Number one Aryna Sabalenka won her quarterfinal at the U.S. Open in a third set tiebreak, and then number three Jessica Pegula advanced in 3 sets. LIV Golf filed for bankruptcy. It'll try to restructure. The Lakers will honor former coach Phil Jackson with a statue late next season. In baseball, the Dodgers won their 6th straight, edging the Reds 3-2. In San Diego, the Padres scored 4 runs in the 8th to beat Washington 5-4. Victories on the road for Toronto and Texas. Milwaukee and Arizona each won in extra innings.
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15: Cloudy overnight with a slight chance for storms. Lows around 68. Southwesterly winds 5 to 10 miles per hour. Slight chance for showers with fog early Wednesday. High of 80. I'm meteorologist Paul Trombley with your weatherology forecast on 95.3 and 99.1 The Score. Right now, 71.
7: 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Ah, the sweet sounds of summer, the warmer weather, the sizzle of brats on the grill, and the swift crack of a bat.
16: The pitch, a drive to left. This is high, this is deep, it is gone! William Contreras, a 3-run blast.
7: Yeah, Brewers baseball is back, baby. Talking all things crew all season long on The Score.
0: We'll go down under on a Thursday. We got the full slate on Sunday, followed by Monday Night Football. And our routine, our life, the section of the calendar we love is finally back. We are going to go out to the Progressive guest line right now. Welcome in a guy who crushed it when he joined us last year. He knows the game. He's won a ring, Super Bowl champion, over a decade in the National Football League, and he's got the podcast, Just Win Podcast, with our buddy Ted Wynn from The Athletic. He is Marshall Newhouse, and he joins us on the Progressive guest line. We made it, Marshall. We survived the offseason. Football's finally back. How you feeling?
17: I feel good. I think that summer is always tough. I mean, the Clippers franchise is in peril, so that got us through a couple weeks. But yeah, football games, real ones, are about to get played. I'm happy.
0: Yeah, I want to get your thoughts on all the action this week. We're going to get started on a Wednesday, which is certainly weird. You have the New England Patriots, all the drama of the offseason with Mike Vrabel. They add A.J. Brown to the roster. They're trying to show that they're better than they looked like the last time we saw these two teams meet in the Super Bowl. Seattle comes into this one as a 3-point favorite. 44.5 is the total in the game. But Marshall, I've never seen anything like this. The Seahawks just dominated on their way to winning a Super Bowl, and it feels like nobody's picking them to repeat this year. unique matchup, unique circumstances. How do you feel about these two teams coming into this game?
17: Listen, it wasn't as close in the Super Bowl as it even appeared leading into the game, and they proved that on game day. I think this one's a little closer, but I still think the Seattle Seahawks are the superior team. They have to replace a big vacuum in losing Clint Kubiak, who's now coaching the Raiders. But they have brought in a very similar style, and so I think there's going to be a lot of continuity for Sam Darnold and company. Lost a couple of guys in free agency, but largely intact is this team, especially this defense led by Mike McDonald that was so potent at shutting just about everyone down. And so I think the Patriots got a little better. Drake May is a year older, a year wiser. They've got an offensive line they feel like is shored up more so than it was in the Super Bowl. But I just think Seattle is by far still the more superior team, especially coming out of the gate. There's always unscouted look stuff you don't know, wrinkles and things like that. But Seattle is still the more complete team.
0: Talk to me about this game in Australia, because you've played overseas before. It's a weird situation. It's going to be the Rams and the Niners. Luckily for both of them, they're pretty familiar with each other. Rams are 3.5-point favorites, hyped offseason, totals 48.5. Before we get into the dynamics just of these two teams, talk to us about what it's like for the players, having to do that long travel, play on a field where it's not really meant for football. What are some of the variables at play that maybe some of us don't consider?
17: Yeah, and when I was with the Giants in the mid-2010s, we played in the UK, not even at Wembley, but at Twickenham, which was a rugby field. And there was definitely a stark differences between that surface. I think the time part was a little better than them being on Australia, which is literally halfway across around the world in the opposite direction. We don't even know what time zone they're in, most people. And so it's a whole different animal. But yeah, there's a lot of change, especially right out of the gate. You've gotten in no rhythm whatsoever, so you don't even know what to expect from guys. Young players are literally, their eyes are peeled open because they've been going crazy since the end of their, respective college seasons. So there's a lot of variables at play. We've seen two teams that have functioned completely different as far as travel. The Rams are kind of going in and out last minute as best they can to not, quote unquote, have the travel effects affect them that much, and that's a choice. Everyone's got science, their own sports science to back things up. The Niners have been out there for a week. We'll see what actually applies to the actual gameplay on the field. The Niners have also just lost another defensive tackle I saw on the news. So their injury luck is not one that's going to travel well either. But I think you choose the more stable veteran-led team, and I think that is the Rams in moments like this. But again, that surface – we don't know what the atmosphere is going to be like. I mean, I remember the Eagles played in Brazil against the Packers. These new places where you're the kind of test subject, everything's up in the air. We have no idea.
0: I'm just curious, as an offensive lineman, I'm sure you've had to go toe-to-toe with Aaron Donald and Myles Garrett in different situations. What's it going to be like for offensive lines having those two potentially line up next to each other this year for the Rams?
17: Well, I'll definitely say the Niners are jumping for joy that only one of those guys is making the trip. But yeah, for the rest of the teams that are going to be subject to both Aaron Donald and Myles Garrett, it's just going to be a difficult task because the entire week of prep, if there's a stud pass rusher, there's a plan to get your guy help, whether it's left tackle, right guard, left guard. There's a plan to get help, but it's a much different subject to have two guys of that caliber on the same line that they can both line up opposite each other on the same side. So that's going to be a whole different thing. And Aaron Donald, coming out of retirement, he's coming to be Mariano Rivera. He's coming to be the closer. So he is only out there to wreak havoc. I imagine he'll be on the pitch clock. He's not even making the trip to Australia, as I said. And so he's coming out there for primetime games, division games, and playoff push games. And, I'm sure he'll play a lot more as he gets back in football shape, but he is there for one reason and one reason only. The reason why the Rams have won a Super Bowl recently was because he closed the game out. That's what he's there to do. And so if you're an offensive line, if you're a quarterback, if you're an offensive coordinator, I don't know how many traps you can run. I don't know how many draws and screens you can run, but there's probably not enough in your playbook. You're going to have some guys really step up and be able to lock those guys down for a few snaps and hope that you've got your guys get open and the quarterback gets rid of the ball.
0: Marshall Newhouse is our guest, absolutely killing it. Over 10 years in the National Football League, Super Bowl champ, got the podcast, Just Win Podcast, at M Newhouse 73 on X. I'm just curious, as someone who won a championship, and the Rams are all in on winning a championship this year. You guys were pretty loaded, both sides of the football, right? You had Rodgers in the prime, loaded with the skill guys on the outside. That defense was scary, too. What does a team that has hunted week in and week out, what is that process like? Because to me, it feels like by the end of the year, getting everyone's best shot has to be exhausting. Can you take us through what maybe the Rams might be going through?
17: Yeah, you understand that you know it comes from being a team that's dangerous, and you know that you just don't get the same margin for error as other teams. And you know the better you are, the more primetime games you get to start the season, and the more you're going to get flexed into those games. I remember games that were originally scheduled for noon, and we were excited about it because you get to wake up early and go play and be done. You got to then wait around, sometimes push it to Monday Night Football, Sunday Night Football. And you're waiting around all day and you're getting someone's best shot on primetime football. So you embrace that because it is a privilege and that means you're doing well. But you understand that just your margin for error, the way you prepare has to be so much tighter. And your young players have to be reliable faster. You know, there's a lot of rookies who take, you know, along the spectrum different times to kind of adjust to the speed of the game and their role within the game. If you have a rookie in a prime position, his entire development is getting sped up because your team is doing well and you just can't afford to give games away, especially when teams are gunning for you. So it's a privilege. It's a blessing. You've earned it, but it does make things a little harder when you're the one being hunted.
0: That's a great answer. Marshall Newhouse is our guest, over a decade in the league, at M. Newhouse73. And the Raiders, who I know you cover extensively, you played a season with them, win totals 5.5. They welcome in Clint Kubiak. Kirk Cousins is going to be the starter at quarterback until Mendoza's ready to take over. Schedule's pretty tough for them this year, but it does feel like the floor has been raised with this team. What are your expectations for Las Vegas coming into the season?
17: Yeah, it's just that. It's the standard and the floor of execution is being raised. I mean, we're a far cry just without even having played a regular season game of the Clint Kubiak system and his staff and what they're instilling in the players and whatever that debacle with Pete Carroll was. We saw how dysfunctional it was after they all got fired. So I felt bad for the players a little bit. Obviously, there's accountability for players, but that very few of them were put in good positions to win. That's including Ashton Jeanty, their offensive line, a lot of players on defense as Pete Carroll was taking over play calling from defensive coordinator Patrick Graham, all across the board. So they're going to get stability with Clint Kubiak. They're going to get an all-football, locked-in, young, energetic guy, and they're going to get, I won't call him a play-calling genius, but he is on the cutting edge of offensive football. He has his way. He likes to stay efficient. He wants to still run and pass about the same, but he wants to take shots and play action. Kirk Cousins is 38. He's got a lot of wins and a lot of experience under his belt, but his arm, his deep throw is not there. And so eventually teams are going to make the Raiders beat them over the top, and we're going to find out if he can at all, if they have the receivers to get over the top. If not, and they are not competitive and not really in the playoff hunt, then you're going to start to see a transition to Fernando Mendoza. I think it'll be later in the season as they get closer to a bye week. Other people thought it was sooner. It was never going to be week one. Even though Clint made the competition appear open, it was never going to be week one. But I think it happens this season at some point. Mendoza is ready as you're going to make it. But you just needed the offensive line, the rest of the players to just be more stable around him because you don't want him creating bad habits, chasing ghosts that early and getting, exposing himself to more injury than football already exposes you to. So there's never a perfect situation, but a little time to see how Kirk does things, see how he prepares, see what a game week is like in the NFL. And then eventually I think he will take the reins over. I also have them over their win total at about 7. There's some winnable games. And again, the floor is raised. They shot themselves in the foot more times than I can recall last year. And just not doing that, they will be in more games. They do have a good amount of talent. There are still some holes, but they're slowly going to fill those holes on the roster with the draft and free agency like they did this year. And I truly believe this team is on the rise. They're not ready to be a playoff team yet, but they are on the rise.
0: Marshall, you are awesome. 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Marshall Newhouse, thanks for the time. Thanks for the analysis. That was awesome, man.
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0: A life lesson as we come back here on Cashing Out. The best bets for me are the ones that I don't place and I say that I like. And the ones that I do place go up in flames right in front of my eyeballs. Welcome back into Cashing Out. I'm Dustin Sweetelson. This is VSiN, the sports betting network. A couple segments ago, I was doing the usual updates on the live Major League Baseball, looking at the numbers as they fluctuate throughout the games. Washington at San Diego. The Nats were leading in this one. I believe the score was 3-1 or 3-0. No, 3-1 in the seventh. I said, you know what? San Diego had two runners on, second and third. The tying run at that point was Fernando Tatis Jr. I thought San Diego was the play. I thought in the moment, going over on the total, which was 6.5, made sense because my whole analysis was we're at 3-1. If we get there to 3-3, that's 6. We're definitely getting 7 if it's tied up at 3 because someone has to win this game. And I feel like we are getting to 3-3 with the Washington bullpen, but I didn't touch it. I think I said at the time San Diego was around 3-1, a little bit under that, plus 296 to win the game. I didn't bet it. The Padres came back and won the game. 5-4, the final score. Manny Machado drove in a big run late in this one. Fernando Tatis stepped up for them when they needed him, and scoring a run in that moment I just talked about. Machado went 2 for 3, two runs, two ribbies for him. He's up to 80 on the season after a ridiculously slow start. Campusano drove in two runs. Ty France drove in two runs. Casey Mize was okay. 5 2/3, 3 earned, 7 strikeouts. But here's the story. Three pitchers out of the Nationals bullpen combined to allow 5 earned runs in the final few innings of this game. And the Padres cash 5-4 as the winner. We are awaiting the winner at Dodger Stadium. L.A. with the lead on the Reds. Score right now is 3-2. Eighth inning coming up here. I'll keep you updated on what happens in that game, as I think that might be the only live baseball game still going on. Nope. Texas and the Mariners, 10-3. Rangers leading the eighth, but that one is all but over. If you think the Mariners can come back, you can get 73-1. I don't suggest it, but because I didn't suggest it, means it's probably more likely to cash here. With that, let's shift gears. Let's get into preview mode, because we have a standalone, isolated National Football League primetime game on a Wednesday night. The season gets started the same way that it ended, with the Seattle Seahawks taking on the New England Patriots. Seattle is a 3-point favorite on opening night. Your total is 44.5. Here's what we know as far as injuries are concerned right now. Travion Henderson, the running back for New England, he's been ruled out for week one. Christian Barmore, their defensive tackle, he is not on the final injury report. He's been dealing with a lingering knee issue, but it sounds like he's going to play after practicing on Monday and Tuesday. Nick Amanwori, that huge safety who had a monster rookie season out of South Carolina last year, he appears unlikely to play. Listed as questionable with an ankle that's been ailing him for a while. Brady Henderson, who's covered the team for a long time for ESPN, with a report stating that it appears unlikely that he's going to play in the opener against the Pats. Also added, Ty Okada, another safety for the Seahawks, he's questionable as well, as he missed practice for a couple days in a row. Torrey Horton, second-year receiver out of Colorado State, dealing with a hamstring, he is questionable right now for the Seattle Seahawks. So with the issue to Travion Henderson, it feels like Ramondre Stevenson's a guy you got to think about having a big day here. He's going to be a bell cow. It's a tough defense to go against. And right now, looking at the market for his rushing yards, it is set, I believe, at 58.5 is the number, I want to say. 57.5 is the number. I don't want to go there. Instead, the way I want to attack him is in the passing game, where right now his receiving yards is 23.5 in the market. That makes all the sense in the world. You have a Seattle team that is so good stopping the run. And traditionally what you see with these teams that are great at stopping the run, and we're going to look at player props later on in the show in about 20 minutes here. 20 minutes here. But what you notice is some of the best run defenses, they have offenses funneling a way to get their running backs involved through the passing game. So they traditionally are great stopping the run, but not great with running backs catching the ball out of the backfield. And that would be the same instance for Seattle. That's how they operate completely. If you look at Ramondre Stevenson, 3.5 is the reception prop. I'd consider that. I don't love that as much as the yards. I traditionally look at the yards more than the receptions here, because if I believe in a player and I believe in the matchup, if he has one or two big plays, we can get over that number pretty quickly. Number has adjusted slightly to 24.5 on Ramondre Stevenson, but I'm good with that. I like that. He easily cleared this in the Super Bowl against this very same team, right? I believe he had 40 yards receiving in that contest against Seattle the last time we saw these two teams played. He had 5 catches for 40 yards. With Henderson not on the field, you're going to get so many looks for Ramondre Stevenson in this offense. Plus, factor in this, those corners for Seattle are so good. If they make it difficult for A.J. Brown or Demario Douglas or Mac Hollins or Romeo Doubs in his debut for the Patriots, if it's tough for them to get open, that means the checkdowns to Stevenson are going to be there, and I would anticipate that in this sort of a matchup. Now, on the other side of the coin, the Seattle Seahawks, they have a new play caller, and we don't know much about Brian Fleury. He replaces Clint Kubiak, who turned Sam Darnold into Super Bowl-winning quarterback, who turned Jackson Smith and Jigba into your Offensive Player of the Year. Mike McDonald is the head coach of Seattle. He spoke to the media about his advice for his new AC heading into his first ever game.
1: Yeah, I think it's with the rest of our players. It's trusting our training, trusting the preparation. Definitely, you know, you feel the butter. I mean, shoot, I still do that. You know, you still feel you're always gonna feel. There's, you know, whatever. Is it anxiety? Is it excitement? Those things are natural. It means you care. It means it matters to you. I hope our players feel that. But it's also, you know, when you do have those feelings, understand like, hey, you know, we're still playing a football game that we prepared for, and take a deep breath and go let it rip and let's rock and roll.
0: So not a lot of emotion in the advice from Mike McDonald, but I do think he believes in Brian Flurry. Flurry comes over where he runs a system where Sam Darnold's going to be used to the terminology. Comes from San Francisco the last 5 years. Prior to that, he was in Cleveland for a few. Prior to that, he was in Buffalo. And I think they wouldn't have hired him if it wasn't going to be an easy transition for Sam Darnold, who, remember, there were ties to what he was doing in Minnesota, to how Kubiak called his offense here. So things should be easy transitionally here, theoretically, you think, for Sam Darnold. We've seen Sam Darnold for a couple of years look very good. I don't know why people are just thinking, well, he's going to fall off. He's going to go back to the old Sam Darnold. As if there wasn't a mental evolution that's happened with this guy. Because it was never physical. Let's keep that in mind. It was never an issue of his capabilities as a thrower and as a guy with accuracy and touch. It was always between the ears. And it does seem as though he's worked those kinks out to some degree. Let's hear from the head coach of the New England Patriots, Mike Vrabel, because I actually like the over in this game. I haven't gotten there. I just think Seattle with the issues at safety, New England with an all-new look offense coming out inspired, trying to get that bad taste of the Super Bowl out of their mouth. I mean, they added Romeo Dobbs on one side. They traded for A.J. Brown on the other. I think this offense is going to be significantly improved this year. Mike Vrabel spoke to the media about bringing back A.J. Brown to his program and said, this guy's a totally different dude than I saw in Tennessee.
2: I think that the maturity has been probably what I've appreciated seeing on a daily basis. We had AJ as a young player, continued that relationship personally, and I could sense that he was growing and making strides in that regard. But having him here and seeing him each and every day and the way that he communicates and where he's at, you know, in the training room and his routine, just seeing, I guess, his routine, his daily routine and the way that he talks to the young receivers or the way that he communicates with Todd or Josh or the quarterback, you know, I would say that that's probably a little different than, you know, the day-to-day person I saw as a young player.
0: All right, A.J. Brown, what does he do in his debut with the Patriots? Will he be your first touchdown scorer? That is the question here. I went through and looked at the numbers for both these teams a year ago. Now, for New England, their first touchdown scored. 6 times it was a tight end. 5 times it was a receiver. 3 times a running back. 2 times defensive or special teams. 1 time quarterback. For them allowing touchdowns, the most was to receivers with 8. 4 to running backs, 3 to tight ends, 1 to a quarterback, 1 to defense or special teams. For Seattle, their most touchdowns allowed for first touchdowns in a game, 8 to wide receivers, 6 to running backs, 1 to tight end, 1 to defense, special teams, or that was them scoring. Them allowing touchdowns, 6 to receivers was number 1. 3 to tight ends was number 2. Running back and quarterback tied with 2. Defense, special teams, number 1. I've come up with 5 first down touchdown bets I like. First off, we're going to go A.J. Barner 13-1 for Seattle. They love him in the red zone. Tight end makes sense for the matchup. I also like New England's tight end. Give me Hunter Henry, plus 1750 to score the first touchdown in this game. I'm also looking at Cooper Kupp at plus 1350. JSN's going to be the focus in the red zone. He gets a ton of looks there. Cooper Kupp right after him with 14 red zone targets last year. Drake May's 19-1, and my long shot's going to be DeMario Douglas, 37-1. He had 8 red zone targets last year for the New England Patriots. Most people think sports betting is about picking winners. 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
8: Have you ever heard of any leagues like just getting rid of tight ends? 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
11: Come
8: is
11: on.
8: His tight end.
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0: A little Dustin after dark, or we call it Cashing Out on VSiN, the sports betting network. I'm Dustin Sweetelson. We have got live baseball going on at Dodger Stadium still. LA with the lead 3-2 over Cincinnati. Ninth inning, tying runs at first with Tanner Scott on the dish or on the bump. Tanner Scott's not been very good this year. Looks like it's who he just struck out Suarez looking. That is a tough one there in this spot, but not sure the Reds aren't done here. We've seen it a few times where this bullpen is just completely imploded for LA trying to close out close games like the one tonight. Will it be a close one on Wednesday? That is the question. The NFL gets started. Seattle is a 3-point favorite hosting the Patriots in a Super Bowl rematch. The total is 44.5 to help us break that down. And the rest of the week one card, we are going out to the Progressive guest line, welcoming in one of the sharpest dudes out there. He is Stuart Durst, Monotone Football. You can find him on X, Monotone Betting Handicapper, and he joins us. back on the show once. Did you cut the hair? Did you get rid of the long hair? This is breaking news here. How many inches did you cut off?
7: I did. Yeah, last time you saw me, I had jam band hair. Now I got boy band hair. So feeling pretty good. New season coming up. Is that like 12 inches of hair? No joke. They tried to charge me a decent amount of money. So feeling good now.
0: Wow. Wow. And that's a male measurement of 12 inches, which is very different than the female measurement of 12 inches, which I've learned the hard way in my life. All right, let's get to the football here, Stu. You always come from really sharp angles when it comes to player props. You bet plenty of sides and totals, but whenever you put a player prop out there, it certainly opens my eyes to the potential of the play. Before we get to the prop, though, for Wednesday night in New England and Seattle, and I want to get your thoughts on the side and total as well, but can you take the audience through your process? Like, what are you identifying? What are you looking for? How do you find the guys that you're looking at? Because to me, the NFL prop market is the way to attack the NFL. The sides and totals are efficient. Sometimes these numbers are off by multiple yards here. What are you looking to identify the plays that you fire on?
7: Yeah, I mean, for me personally, I'm a big film guy, so it's obviously very important to, you know, have strong convictions on the players that you're betting on. But obviously, we're in like the golden age of data right now, right? With different zone schemes, you can really easily accessibly find what different offenses want to do to succeed and what different defenses are going to rely on. So when you have an idea of how much a team is going to run, let's say too high safety, right, which is kind of what the modern NFL defense is built around, right, limiting explosive plays, then you're going to have certain guys you want to target, right? If you play Brian Flores, that's my favorite example of a head coach. Brian Flores blitzes at the highest rate in the NFL and pretty much is going to always do that when he's the defensive play caller. So when you're playing Brian Flores and the Vikings, you want guys that can get open quickly, can get open over the middle, slot wide receivers, tight ends, running backs, because you know the quarterback is simply not going to have pressure, or is going to always have pressure in his face and going to want to get the ball up quickly. So for me, it's kind of finding little things like that and building a story with the game. How do I think the game's going to go? What do I think the overall pass rate is going to look like for a team? And then who do I think can most easily take advantage of that given their matchup in the game? So it sounds a little complicated, but I think we can go over it pretty easily with my first prop in this first game as a kind of way to highlight that, because I love Pop Douglas in this first game. I love DeMario Douglas over 19.5 receiving yards. And I don't think that's a guy a lot of people are instantly going to look at when they think of a Super Bowl rematch, right? But there's a couple easy things that I think you can kind of point and look at. One, the Seahawks are elite at limiting explosive plays. There was their calling card last season on defense. McDonald is obviously a defensive coach, and that was really his, you know, number one priority is let's keep the ball in front of us. We know our offense is awesome, and we know we have a lot of defensive playmakers. So they were the toughest matchup in football last year for both wide receiver ones and outside wide receivers. They bring back both Witherspoon and Josh Jobe on the outside. And that leaves Nick Emenwori over the middle as the nickelback. Emenwori was awesome last year. He is banged up coming to this game. It's looking like he might not even play. But if he does, Douglas kind of cooked him in the Super Bowl last year. He went 5 for 41 on 7 targets, despite playing a much smaller role with Stephon Diggs on the team. I think he's a kind of easy example of someone that can get open quickly, can make plays over the middle, and has a lot of speed. And if you look at this Patriots roster, no Henderson coming into this game, they desperately need speed. And I think Douglas is sneakily a guy that's kind of fallen under the radar a little bit, because guess what? They got AJ Brown now. They got Romeo Doubs. You're thinking there's even more competition, right? There's even more guys to fight over the ball. None of these guys play in the slot, though. DeMario Douglas is pretty much a slot-only player, and Stephon Diggs left last year, and they added no other slot receivers, yet constantly talked all offseason long about how they love the options they already had in the room. So I think Pop Douglas is going to go from like a 20% snap share player to a 50% snap share player, and his number is priced pretty much the exact same as it was last year in the Super Bowl when he almost doubled it. So for me personally, it feels like a great opportunity to back a little bit of an underrated player that I think is going to take a step up this year with a little bit less competition in the slot.
0: That is a phenomenal breakdown. Stuart Durst is our guest at Monotone Football. Find him on X, and he's always finding these angles. Before we get to your next prop, though, if I force you to do something side or total with Seattle and New England, Seahawks laying 3, totals 44.5. Which direction would you lean on?
7: I'd have to go the Patriots, actually. I do still think the Seahawks are the better team, but coming into week one, they're not as healthy as you'd hope. Like I said, Eamon Worry is looking like he's on the wrong side of questionable. They drafted Bud Clark in the second round, and he is out for the year, and Ty Okada, their other safety, is out. So last year, safety was really the strong suit of this team. Now they're likely going to be playing with a practice squad player out there in week one. Also, cover six. That was the coverage that absolutely cooked Drake May last year. They ran it a ton against him in the Super Bowl. You'd have to think he spent all offseason working on ways to counter this, and I think he's going to be excited to go out there and show it in week one.
0: I love it. I love where your head's at. I kind of like the over based on everything you're saying as well in this one. I think we could see plenty of points. Check out Stu's Substack, by the way. It's called Monotone Betting, Substack at Monotone Betting. Let's go to the next player you're looking at. It's another player prop. It's another receiver. And I believe it's another slot receiver as well, as Indianapolis takes on Baltimore. Ravens laying 3.5 on the road. 47.5 is your total. Josh Downs is the guy you're looking at over 44.5 receiving yards. Tell me why, boy band guy.
7: Yeah, Josh Downs is another guy I think takes a leap this year. No more Michael Pittman, right? That's huge, because Josh Downs, the real bummer about him his whole career is he's kind of been a slot-only player, right? Out there on three wide receiver sets, but not on two wide receiver sets. That's going to change this year. The other big thing, Dan Graziano just reported, Alec Pierce, they paid him all of this money. You want him in more of an expanded role, but offseason ankle injury, wasn't able to practice, wasn't able to get healthy. Graziano reported that he was not really able to diversify his game due to the lack of practice. So what does that mean? He expects Josh Downs to be the guy that steps up and shows a little bit more than he has in the past. Then you look on paper. I'm buying this Ravens defense this year. What Jesse Minter did last season with a non-talented Chargers team is really under the radar. I think if there's a defensive coach that's going to prosper this year, it's Jesse Minter. That being said, what did he bring to the table last year? A very aggressive zone defense, super cover two heavy, right? A lot of deep safety. We're taking away all explosive plays. One, that sounds a lot more like a speedy Josh Downs game than a downfield Alec Pierce game, who might not even be playing 100% of snaps. Who's your big competition in the short yardage then? It's Tyler Warren. Well, who does Tyler Warren have to face off against? Arguably the best safety in football in Kyle Hamilton. So for me, it's kind of process of elimination. I don't want the deep threat guy against a team that's going to do everything in their power to limit explosive plays. And I don't want the tight end who has arguably the hardest matchup in week one of all tight ends. So how about the guy that's taking on an expanded role in Josh Downs, who's likely going to be out there for 80% of snaps? Big fan of Josh Downs this season, especially in week one.
0: He's Stuart Durst, Monotone Football, 1L on X, Monotone Betting on his Substack, and he has one more play here. Let's talk about it, the Robert Saleh Bowl in Tennessee. Jets on the road, Titans laying 1.5 now in the market, 39.5 is the total. You caught two with the Jets. Would you still play it at 1.5?
7: Yeah, and I didn't even go the money line, too. I know I was just talking about Jesse Minter with defensive guys. Robert Saleh is not a defensive guy I want to buy. We already saw how this worked out the first time around. The guy is clearly a strong defensive mind, but is this someone I really trust to steer a franchise, especially with a young quarterback that needs a lot of help? I don't know. Also, I'm kind of out on Cam Ward. I have to admit, I've watched every single Cam Ward game of his career multiple times. I really want to find stuff to like. My biggest issue, this guy holds on to the ball way too long, like way too long. The guy that he really reminds me of, it's kind of funny, is Zach Wilson. It's not like there isn't talent there. It's that the mental aspect of being a quarterback, getting through your progressions, getting up to the line of scrimmage and really managing a game. I've really struggled to see Cam Ward make good decisions. And that's even lasted in preseason, which is really not something you want to see. So personally, do I think the Jets are going to be good this year? No. Do I think they're going to end the season with zero interceptions? No. Turnovers are one of the most flimsy year-to-year stats in football. I actually think they get an interception week one. That's going to be my hot take right here. Go all offseason without one, or all year last season. I think they come out and intercept, maybe even a pick six if we want to get a little froggy here. Cam Ward week one. I think the defense is a little bit better than people expect.
0: We got to go,
7: Stu. The Jets are going to come out and surprise people.
0: That was money. That's Stuart Durst, Monotone Football on X.
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0: Football season's here. 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I'm Dustin Sweetelson. You're listening to VSiN, the Sports Betting Network. Appreciate you doing so, however you may be checking the show out. SiriusXM Channel 189, YouTube TV, Visa Watch app, radio affiliates across the United States of God Bless America. Final score, Dodger Stadium. Dodgers hold on 3-2 over the Reds. Skubal, 7 innings, 2 earned, 5 strikeouts on 94 pitches for Los Angeles in that game. We will tackle the card coming up for Wednesday later on in the program. We'll bring you the best sound bites from earlier in the day on VSiN with Night Bites in about 30 minutes. 15 minutes from now, Coach Big, Zach Bigelow, with his best bets in college football week 2. Bottom of the next hour, legendary handicapper Scott Spritzer with his top plays for the NFL and college football. And what we're going to do right now is an exercise we do weekly on the show during football season. I got to come up with

I'm going to believe that the number's correct, that the book is setting. And if that's correct, that means late in the game, that team is going to be throwing the ball more. On the converse side of things, rushing props, I prefer to bet on favorites. Because if that team has a lead in the fourth quarter, you're looking at a couple more runs, trying to you know, work around that two-minute warning, run out the clock, avoid giving the ball back to the other team, and you're just going to get a lot more runs out of those teams that are winning late than you would on the teams that are losing, who have to abandon the run and throw from behind in the fourth quarter. And then for me, my last kind of pillar of my NFL player prop betting is I'm more about the defense than I am about a player who's hot. You can tell me a running back's cleared his number in 7 of 10. You can tell me that a wide receiver has become the go-to guy in an offense. The problem with that is the book knows as well, and they're adjusting the number. For me, I think the book sometimes sleeps on the defensive matchup and the way these teams go into their game saying, this is what this team gives up. We're going to exploit it. And also on the other side, I think there are defenses that are willing to give up certain elements, meaning that they don't want to get beat in other areas, so they'll let a tight end beat them. They'll let a running back catch the ball in the backfield. So we look to target those teams week in and week out. With that, let's use the information from 2025 to find some plays for this week in the National Football League. We begin with the running backs, where these were the teams that were the best against the run a year ago, meaning they limited rushing attacks. The Jacksonville Jaguars gave up the fewest rushing yards per game to opposing running backs. They take on Cleveland. Cleveland is the dog in that matchup. Quinshon Judkins should get a good amount of work, but I don't want to touch him in this matchup. If Cleveland's abandoning the run, I don't see him being involved against a front for Jacksonville that proved a year ago they were great at stopping run offenses. Denver, obviously, you know the deal, facing Kenneth Walker in week one on Monday Night Football. While they don't want Patrick Mahomes to run as much this year, they want Walker to do so, but it's a tough task week one against the Broncos. Seattle, third best a year ago, followed by the Houston Texans and the New England Patriots. Two teams on Wednesday night in the top five in terms of defending the run a year ago. I want no part of the running backs going up against them. If you want to bet unders, though, I'll caution this always. My fantasy brain, much harder for me to find unders than it is to find overs. Judkins would be an under, I would consider this week, for the Cleveland Browns. How about the teams that gave up the most a season ago? And we start with Cincinnati. Now, the big talk of the offseason is Cincinnati beefed up their defense. The Bengals are going to be able to stop the run a little bit more this year. They allowed 119.5 yards per game on the ground to opposing running backs. Facing Tampa Bay. Tampa Bay's the underdog, so I don't really want to mess around here and bet on Bucky Irving, whose number's 58.5. Kenneth Gainwell is 22.5. But I'd consider maybe Gainwell just because the number is low. But for the most part, that's going to be a wait-and-see approach for me with that offense. The Giants allowed the second most yards per game on the ground to running backs. They're taking on Dallas in week one. Dallas is the favorite, so I don't hate the idea of looking to Javonte Williams. I just think that number of 73.5 is really high when you don't know what the new-look Giants defense is going to look like. Washington was third, facing Saquon Barkley in Philadelphia. Number 76.5 for him. He had a .132 in one game against the Commanders last year. I know they invested in that defense, but based on what we're hearing out of Eagles camp, the focal point of this offense is, once again, Saquon Barkley. I don't hate his over 76.5. And a play I officially made, I went Omarion Hampton over 66.5 rush yards against Arizona. Fourth most rush yards allowed by the Cardinals last year. 66.5 feels low. You factor in Mike McDaniel, and his offense last season ran all over Arizona. The Chargers are laying 9.5 in this game. They should be running late, and that front did not improve in the offseason for Arizona. I love Hampton coming up here for the Chargers against the Cardinals. That was running backs. Let's take a look at some of the receiver matchups that jump out. So a season ago, the Dallas Cowboys gave up the most rushing yards per game to opposing wide receivers. And Dallas gave up a .171 through the air. Here's the thing. They beefed up this defense. It is much better up front. They should have a pass rush, which should allow the corners to look a lot better. However, Malik Nabers for the Giants, we don't know how he's going to look coming off a major injury, but against Dallas last year, he did have a .167. In 2024, he had 115.69. His receiving yard prop is 60.5. It is enticing to take it. I'm a bit cautious because of the injury issue for Nabers, but he's clearly the number one guy in this offense for the Giants.
Indianapolis takes on Baltimore, new look offense with Declan Doyle.

0: the OC for the Ravens. Zay Flowers, receiving yard prop, 64.5. Bateman's 26.5. Jacoby Lane, the rookie, 20.5, might be someone I consider. Colts were number two, two most receiving yards allowed in the four wide receivers a season ago. Followed by them is Baltimore. We just heard Stuart Durst. He loves Josh Downs for the Colts against this Baltimore defense, over 45.5 receiving yards. And then how about this Tennessee? 165.5 a season ago. Here's the problem. Robert Saleh comes in. I think that defense is going to be sneaky good. I consider Garrett Wilson over 61.5 receiving yards just because he gets an upgrade at quarterback, but there's a lot of unknown in that matchup, so I'm leaving it alone. Those were the teams that allowed the most. How about the teams that allowed the fewest? Cleveland, number one, fewest wide receiver receiving yards allowed last season. Now, some of that was because they were losing and the other team was throwing late against them, but Parker Washington's number's 53.5. He's probably going to see a lot of Denzel Ward in coverage, and I think that defense for Cleveland's pretty good. I'm considering an under there on Parker Washington. A lot of hype about him being the number one receiver in this offense. I still am a Brian Thomas truther here. A.J. Brown against Seattle, number 62.5, first game in this offense. Seattle's corners, they're awesome, man. They don't have the help with the safeties banged up over the top, but could they limit A.J. Brown in his first game with the Patriots? Number 62.5. They were second in the league a year ago. Buffalo's third. Nico Collins' number is 69.5. That's an under I'd consider. He's going to get the ball a lot out of C.J. Stroud. That's when the ball actually gets to him. That's the problem with that one. Those are some of the unders that jumped out to me. But again, unders early in the week, very hard to identify because the numbers are likely moving up. I don't play as many wide receivers either. I play a lot more tight end props. And the first one I fired on was just a tried and true tradition here on the show, and that was a tight end going up against the Bengals. Because last year, the Bengals were the worst against tight ends. In fact, they were 16 yards worse than the second team that was on this list behind them in the Colts. Bengals allowed 84.9 yards per game through the air to tight ends. Colts were 69.8. Cade Otton, over 28.5 receiving yards. There's no Mike Evans. Baker Mayfield trusts him. They're starting McMillan and Igbuka. Those are younger guys on the outside. Bengals' defense is better, but they're still going to give up the middle of the field. Nothing's changed there as far as the coordinator. How about Mark Andrews against the Colts, who allowed the second most receiving yards a year ago? 34.5 is a low number. Doesn't have to deal with Charlie Kolar anymore or Isaiah Likely. That feels like a low number. Speaking of Kolar, he and the Chargers take on the Cardinals, who were third on this list. Third most receiving yards to tight ends last year. His number is 16.5. I'll go wait and see because Njoku is there. They still have Gadsden. I'm not sure Kolar gets the number one snaps. And then Brock Bowers against Miami. 63.5 is his number. The problem is Jeff Hafley's a defensive-minded head coach who comes in. It's a whole new program on that side of the ball. And then lastly, new D.C. in Pittsburgh. But Kyle Pitts, 43.5 is his receiving yard prop. Tua and Darren Waller hooked up a lot when Waller showed up for Miami last year. He's someone I consider, and Pittsburgh was fifth in the most yards allowed to tight ends a season ago. What should we do in week two of college football? We break it down next on Cashing Out.
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11: The Tampa Bay Bucs gave quarterback Baker Mayfield a three-year extension worth $165 million. Patriots running back Travion Henderson with an ankle injury will miss the season opener Wednesday at Seattle. He hasn't practiced in 2 weeks. Rams defensive tackle Aaron Donald is not traveling to Australia for their opener on Thursday against the 49ers, but Rams defensive end Myles Garrett will play. Number one Aryna Sabalenka won her quarterfinal at the U.S. Open in a third set tiebreak, and then number three Jessica Pegula advanced in three sets. LIV Golf filed for bankruptcy. It'll try to restructure. The Lakers will honor former coach Phil Jackson with a statue late next season. In baseball, the Dodgers won their sixth straight, edging the Reds 3-2. In San Diego, the Padres scored four runs in the eighth to beat Washington 5-4. Victories on the road for Toronto and Texas. Milwaukee and Arizona each won in extra innings.
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16: cloudy overnight with a slight chance for storms. Lows around 68. Southwesterly winds 5 to 10 miles per hour. Slight chance for showers with fog early Wednesday. High of 80. I'm meteorologist Paul Frombly with your weatherology forecast on 95.3 and 99.1 The Score. Right now, it's 73 degrees.
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19: Will the Crew dominate the Central Division for a fourth straight season? Or will Craig and the Cubbies have something to say about it?
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0: Trying to turn the page over from week one to week two in college football, but we can't do it without talking to our next guest because I want to figure out what lessons we learned, where we're at with this situation in college football. It's a learning experience for all of us. The game has completely changed. Favorites were dominating in week one. Will that trend continue? To help us break that all down, we're going out to the Progressive Guest Line, welcoming in our buddy Coach Big, Zach Bigelow, at Coach Big CFB on X, college football handicapper, more importantly, former college football coach, maybe one day on the sidelines again. He joins us here on Cashing Out in his weekly spot. What's up, buddy? How are we feeling as we're now week zero in the books, week one in the books, and I don't know if we know anything more now than we did 2 weeks ago. What do you think about that?
24: Yeah, when everybody just schedules cupcakes week zero, week one, right? You're just like going through PFF grades and advanced analytics and you're trying to take something away from it. And you're like, yeah, when you played Northern Illinois or Furman, like how much can I really lean into these stats? So still leaning heavily on what we wrote down in our preseason notes when we had 3 months of work to do it. But I'm remembering the hustle of when we finished the UCLA-Cal game on Saturday night and what I did for week zero, week one, in 3 months, we got to cream it into 3 days. But that's why we love it, right? We're not sleeping until the national championship's done.
0: No, but the one thing we need, and shout out to David Bennett, former Coastal Carolina coach, we need more dogs. We can't have these favorites just running amok on college football. Favorites dominated. Other than that, what did we learn? Did we learn something within that with the favorites dominating in week one? But where are you at with 2 weeks of data? Where is your knowledge gained in the college football season?
24: I think something I really took away is when adapt or die, right? We are in the portal era, and you saw it more than ever in the LSU-Clemson game, right? Dabo, you can fight against it as hard as long as you want, but it'll be the end of you, or you'll figure it out, because on the other end of it, the portal king, Tiger King, came in and showed you what happens when you don't take advantage of it. And I think we think sometimes with the portal, the parity could potentially exist, because we think of like more teams that could potentially win a national championship, right? And when the SEC is not sneakily paying for players and everybody can, now all of a sudden there's 7-8 teams that can win it. But when you look at it, those 7-8 teams become even stronger than ever, right? And just guys just absolutely can't handle and hang with them. I think about like the USC Fresno State games or Miami going in Stanford, right? Those guys could have called their numbers and they still covered really big numbers that were hung on there, because it was just that easy for them. If they would have gone pedal down, it would have been even worse, right? And the moms of those kids in those programs wouldn't have been able to sleep at night. So unfortunately, I think that the heavy favorites and the ones that have it and the one that get whatever they want out of the portal, they just get stronger. And that middle class becomes really interesting. And when you can find your edges, that's one of the biggest takeaways that I had is, but I felt like there'd be more parities because more teams can win the national championships, but it's just those national champion contenders and then everybody else.
0: Yeah, that's probably the best way to sum it up. There is a huge gap between the haves and have-nots. The haves have never had more. The have-nots have never had less, trying to do more with less. Zach Bigelow is our guest at Coach Big CFB on X. I really encourage you to mess around with some of the links he has on his social media page. You go to his website. You can do the matchup deal where you can take any two teams in college football and see how they match up. He's got a million categories for you there. The information is absolutely off the charts. With that, let's start looking at some of your plays for the upcoming week in college football. And we start with UCLA. That was one I think we were both on, taking down California on the road in Berkeley. Now they host San Diego State, their home opener. This one I'm seeing opening at 10.5. I'm still seeing some 11.5s out there. There is a 12 and a 12.5 as well. You want to lay it with the Bruins here? Talk to me about it, man.
24: So I actually want to start with the other side of it in San Diego State, right? Everybody thinks about this team and Sean Lewis, and he's an offensive guru, and they come out in week one and they lay 53 points. But it was against a really bad Portland State FCS team that only won one game before. And if you actually looked at what that box score should have been, one, they didn't cover. Two, that 33-point victory to me looks more like a 19-point victory. And that's rough considering who they played. The other thing that really drives me nuts is, as much as we want to think about San Diego State and Sean Lewis as an offensive guru, remember last year's success team was all about defense. First round draft pick and corners, two DNs that did double digit sacks. The defensive coordinator's gone, that corner's gone, the D-line's gone, pretty much everything but two starters who are barely above average rated players are gone. And when you look at what UCLA just did to Cal, they were able to call their number running the football, and I see that happening again here. When I look at the handicap for UCLA, right, part of the reason we liked him week one, we like him when season win totals over, is everybody thinks Cignetti light, he's going to do the same thing. Well, let's learn from that Cignetti light angle again. When Cignetti first got to Indiana, if you got the open, you covered in week one, but if you got it against the close, you barely lost. But after that, he covered 8 straight games against any number because the books were slow to catch up to Cignetti and what he could really do in transforming the program. I think that happens here. San Diego State, inflated box score. The defense really struggles. The experience is there. And then when you talk about the offensive guru, I like Sean Lewis, but Jaden Denegal, the quarterback he has, last year, rough 59%, 9 touchdowns, 8 picks, and he still looked poor against that FCS team that's not going to be very good. I think UCLA takes a step defensively. I think offensively, they run the ball up and down the field. Nico Indrey should be fine from all accounts. It'd be a surprise if he wasn't, which I think is why it opened a little light. If you can get this under 13, I think you absolutely have to take it.
0: Zach Bigelow is our guest, college football handicapper at Coach Big CFB on X. Now, congratulations to everyone over the weekend who watched Kamario Taylor from Mississippi State play for the first time. You and I very well aware of his talents and what he's capable of doing. And it does feel like a lot of people are just saying, well, I love the quarterback. Give me Mississippi State on the road in Minnesota this week. This is an intriguing matchup. And I know you are high on the Gophers coming into this season. How do you want to play this one? SEC versus Big Ten. Right now, we're looking at Minnesota -1.5 and a total of 55 and a hook, my friend.
24: So my free tool on my X account, the depth and value chart, which is going to value every single player in the 2-deep for every FBS team, and it's model-based, so there's no bias there. It went 5-1 when the team that had the better roster on my tool was the underdog against the spread, or sorry, 4-1, 5-1, if you count UCLA at close, they were the favorite, but they opened as the underdog. And so we're leaning on that tool again. Minnesota has the better roster here by a long shot. And what I really like about this is experience versus inexperience. This is going to be one of the biggest gaps in returning FBS snaps in all of week two, especially on the defensive side of the ball for Mississippi State. I went back and looked at it. Over 600 games, when a team has more than 3,000 returning snaps at the FBS level versus the other team, the win percentage is over 70%. And that's Minnesota here, the way more experienced team. And I've sat in this seat as an inexperienced bettor, and I've got like, oh, Kamario Taylor, I get excited about. It's part of why we won the UCLA bet, right? Everybody got excited about the Cal quarterback and JKS. So I get Kamario Taylor. I know what he's like. I know how special he is. We're all hearing about the Arch Manning Academy stats as well. But going on the road game with this inexperienced team this early into a Big Ten environment, I really want the experienced team. And then the matchup here that I think really gives me the edge is Mississippi State. The question has always been, will we ever have an offensive line again? And again, they're rolling out a bunch of inexperienced guys, some guys from some P4 programs, but guys that don't project very high, guys that have 258 snaps, 12 snaps, 11 career snaps before last weekend. And they didn't grade very well PFF pass blocking ways in this last week as well. And what does Minnesota have? That they have a very experienced defensive line, guys that have done 12 and a half sacks, Anthony Smith, who could become a first round draft pick next year, Bush from Cal coming back, some other guys. And the stat that really comes out to me is Kamario Taylor got pressured on 47% of his dropbacks last year. He held the ball 3.4 seconds, but he was able to escape because he's a freak athlete. He's big. He's strong. No program converted pressure to sacks last year better than Minnesota. And that entire production returns. So Kamario Taylor does protect the ball, but he's throwing it away. That's going to lead to third and sevens, third and eights, third and nines for an inexperienced team on the road for their first road game, Big Ten, giving Minnesota experienced team.
0: Coach, I love that breakdown. I think I may join you on Minnesota. It feels like it's going to be such a contrarian play, and I love Drake Lindsey as well. Now, you're breaking my heart with this next bet, because a few years ago, I won multiple national champions in EA college football with Kennesaw State. My new team is the Georgia State Panthers, where, fun fact, I was the first halftime host in the history of Georgia State football. Well, yeah, that was like 2011-ish to 2010-ish. But Georgia State versus Kennesaw State in the Peach State. You want to take the 9.5 with the Panthers here on the road?
24: Yes, and I've been holding this in my pocket in my holster, and I didn't know when I was going to play it. It turns out it's going to be really early. One of the biggest travesties in college football happened at Georgia State last year. They had a quarterback who was one of the most efficient passers in the country, and they ran him up as a backup and made him split time with six school 23-year-old TJ Finley. Cameron Brown last year graded up in the top 25% of all quarterbacks returning, 13 touchdowns, one interception, 146 quarterback rating, 65% completions. He was an absolute stud. And he was doing that between an offensive line that ranked 133rd out of 136 in pass blocking. So even with a nightmare situation in front of him, he was able to be successful. And so when I look at Georgia State and when they roll back, we go back to the depth and value chart. Experience may not be there, but the talent is. This is by far the most talented team. And we love what Kennesaw State did last year. It was really impressive. The really impressive pieces on defense for that defensive line are gone. They upgraded the Georgia State offensive line is strong. They brought in seven transfer linemen, six of them from Power Four programs. It is a potential overproduction bet, but at least six of them we got to hit, and it's some sort of upgrade over last year. And the thing that I really like is Kennesaw State did some really special things with a really special quarterback last year. And they lost the trade with Syracuse. And in return, Syracuse sent them Ricky Collins. Ricky Collins was so bad at Syracuse last year, completing 54%. 10 picks and 0 for 5 as a starter, that Fran Brown benched him for a true freshman on a lacrosse scholarship who walked onto the football team. The lacrosse kid went 4-18. He still trusted that kid over Ricky Collins. Quarterback gap's too far. 9.5 points is too much. It's a rivalry game. It'll be exciting. They're 23 miles apart, these campuses. Give me the better quarterback, the more talented team. I think Georgia State could win this. They're definitely covering 9.5.
0: He's Coach Zach Bigelow at Coach Big CFB. The information is incredible. Those are his three bets. UCLA laying the points, Minnesota money line, and Georgia State catching 9 and a hook. Appreciate the time as always, buddy. Good luck with the bets.
24: Absolutely. Thanks, Dustin.
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0: Cashing Out rolls on from the Circus Sportsbook in downtown Las Vegas. Me here, you there. Thanks for making us part of your night. However you may be tuning in, SiriusXM channel 158, 189. I'm going to get it. SiriusXM channel 189. We moved, by the way. Just put it in our favorites. Put it in your favorites. YouTube TV, the VSiN Watch app, radio affiliates across the United States of God Bless America. I should note, I took a look before the show started. This is great radio. How's my bald spot look if you're watching on TV? Circus Survivor is up to 20,281. Millions is up to 4,683. Grandissimo sitting at 55. You like that? You didn't think I was that nimble, that agile there, that flexible here to turn around and do that, but I did it. I defied all the odds. That's a big number for Survivor. I think we're clearing 25K. I know people are setting the number at 25K. I think we're getting to 28. Would I be shocked if they get to 30? Yeah. But I think you're going to see such an influx of people trying to get the last minute entries in over the next few days. Plus, you have the people who get knocked out on Wednesday or Thursday buying back it. I think we're getting a big number. I think we're getting more than 25. If you set the number at 25.5, I'm going over. That's my point there. I'm going over on that. Hey, do you think you're better than the experts? You want to compete? Kind of like contest like Circa Millions? Well, this one's more like the Circa Friday Football Invitational, the ones that the pros play here on the network. The Edge Boost Average Joe Contest. 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We'll hear from some of the sharpest people here on VEASAN as we do it every night at this time. It's a little thing we do called Night Bites.
4: At 4th-and-1 at midfield, you're up 11. 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
0: Night Bites. Let's go to the show that is on the air right before we hit the air everywhere. It is VEASAN Primetime. Matt Eumanns, Tim Murray. They get the table set on the action all night long. Matt Eumanns is as sharp as it comes. I mean, legitimately, every time that I'm on a bet and Matt Eumanns is on it again, who is it? Oh, Eumanns was a guest. Okay. Eumanns does host Primetime. I'm being told the first clip is actually Eumanns as a guest on VEASAN by the Books. Either way, still promoting Eumanns and his show. This is Dave Ross, Jensen Lewis, VEASAN by the Books. Eumanns waking up early when he hasn't been, actually, he's not asleep yet, technically, when he does this spot in the morning. He talked about Wednesday night's game, or Thursday night's game, San Francisco and the Rams. L.A.'s laying 3.5, totals 48.5, and this is one of those situations where I feel better about things. I'm on San Francisco, and Matt Eumanns is on San Francisco. He explains why.
8: The Rams are being overvalued a little bit here early in the season. And to me, this is the more important part of the handicap, is that Myles Garrett did not practice the entire month of August. We're not sure if Aaron Donald's going to make much of an impact on this game. There's a lot of hype around the Rams right now. Matthew Stafford did not take a snap in the preseason. Puka Nacua has been dealing with all sorts of off-field issues. I like this Rams team a lot, but I think right now the Niners are in pretty even footing with them going into this season opener. And Brock Purdy played a little bit in the preseason. Kyle Shanahan's 11-8 against Sean McVay straight up. I like the Niners. I wouldn't be surprised if they win the game. I took +4 out at the South Point. Chris Andrews has had that up for a few days. But 3.5, basically the market number. I'll just go on record saying I'll take the Niners +3.5 in this game. I wouldn't be surprised if they win it.
0: Let's ride, Matt. Let's ride with those Niners. I think too much is being made of the injuries and that electrical substation. And those guys were dinged up. What's the quote? I can't remember what movie it's from. Are you injured or are you hurt? If you're injured, you can't play. If you're hurt, you're fine. I think that they were just hurt, the Niners, in the preseason. I think they're going to come out fine. I think there's a lot of pressure on them to be successful right away. Give me San Francisco catching the points as a dog on a neutral site there, and what I anticipate being a pretty low-scoring game. Now, Circus Survivor. I have multiple entries this year for the first time. I am hoping to make a little bit of money because I have a wedding to pay for in April. Hopefully that makes a dent in the bills that we have coming up here. Drew Dinsick also is in Circus Survivor. He joined Gil Alexander and Kelly Bidlin on a numbers game earlier today and talked about playing the Steelers over the Falcons in week one.
9: The Steelers are the kind of obvious choice here. I'm surprised that more of the pool is not on the Steelers. I'm surprised the market is sitting at 3.5 after we got the confirmation that Tua is going to be starting. And I don't understand this number. I don't understand why people aren't kind of coalescing around the Steelers as the straightforward chalk. They don't have a lot of future value. You could convince me that, they may be worth, saving for later in the season when they get, I don't know, the Titans or the Browns or something like that. But I don't know. I think this is kind of the optimal time to fire Steelers.
0: I totally get where Drew's coming from here, and you guys know I'm down on Tua. I think Tua is absolutely done. I would just caution on this one as someone who, because when it comes to Survivor talk, it's all about your PTSD, like what knocked you out in the past. So after last year, I was knocked out on a Thursday night by San Francisco and Mac Jones on one leg against the LA Rams. I'm not going back to using Thursday night football ever again. I also, am not going against first-year head coaches ever again. Because the first time I entered the contest, D'Amico Ryans made his debut for Houston, and they knocked off Jacksonville in week one. And I believe that's how that went. And I lost my survivor play there. So while I understand the sentiment, Atlanta still has plenty of weapons. And I don't really trust what's going on with Mike McCarthy and Aaron Rodgers getting the band back together. I don't know what that's going to look like. There's just a lot of unknowns here. I appreciate the boldness of Drew, because if he's right about this, by the way, he sets things up very nicely the rest of the season. Pittsburgh's laying 3.5 in this one. It is at home. I understand where he's coming from. I'm just concerned with all the unknown. So right now, Pittsburgh wouldn't be my choice, but truth be told, I haven't locked in what I'm doing yet. I'm still figuring that out over the next couple days with both of my entries, and we'll see if we wind up going all in on one of these teams in week one in Circa Survivor. The next clip you're going to hear, the guru John Hansen is back with prop points. Catch him every single weekday at 1 p.m. Eastern time. He got into some of his futures and awards earlier today on the show, and he made a case for why he believes Justin Herbert and the Chargers, Herbert, will be your MVP this year.
7: I'm going to go Justin Herbert, though, at plus 1,000. I know he's Justin Herbert, and, you know, we default to being underwhelmed with Justin Herbert and the Chargers. I wasn't even a big Herbert guy coming out. I thought he had a little bit of a see-it-and-throw-it guy, you know, some inconsistencies there. And, of course, he comes out and balls out, and I'm like, oh, I guess I got that wrong. But then he has had some issues here. Certainly a very good player. We're a little worried about the center situation. Hopefully the second-round pick, Slaughter, can pick up the slack for Biotish. But we're going to get – we got Joe Alt back. I mean, that's huge at right tackle. Rashawn Slater, it might be a little iffy to open the season, but we operated last year, and Herbert was still, like, seventh in accurate throw percentage despite playing behind a sieve of an offensive line. We're going to be better than last year. No doubt. We're going to get presumably a full year of Aaron Hampton, so the offense should be cooking with gas. I love the additions. They add a guy like Brennan Thompson, who ran the fastest 40, to be your shot play guy. He's looked good. He'll probably catch like 11 balls this year, but for maybe like 21 yards. Love Ladd McConkey. Trey Harris is a nice little Swiss Army knife guy. I mean, he could do a lot. He was out there blocking a lot last year. And of course, I love Charlie Kohler. He's the number one tight end, but they also have Aronde Gatson and David Njoku. It tells me they can beat teams in a variety of ways, very multiple. So I like the Chargers and Herbert.
0: Hey, I like where the guru's at. I'm a Justin Herbert truther here. I defend him. I make excuses for him. My only reason for not betting him is it's 10-1, and I already have Burrow at around 9-1 to win this award. I have Purdy around 22-1 to win this award. I'm not looking to stay in that section of the board, but I believe Herbert's going to have a monster year with Mike McDaniel as his offensive coordinator this season. Hey, the wait's finally over. College football's back. The NFL season kicks off on Wednesday. 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
0: 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We're hours away from the NFL getting started in 2026. We survived it, man. We had a brief moment where we cared about soccer, then we went back to baseball and we realized we need football to get here soon, and it's finally here. And a guy who's been handicapping for a very long time joins us with his best bets for NFL Week 1 now. He's Scott Spreitzer, DocSports.com handicapper, at Scott Wins on X, and he joins us on the Progressive Guest Line. Scott, we survived. We made it to another football season. Congratulations to us. How are we feeling going into Week 1?
29: Feeling pretty good. You know, I'm happy to say that I still do follow soccer, but maybe just don't watch it. But I handicap the heck out of it. But I know what you mean, man. I'm tired of watching guys, you know, 22 guys or whatever it is, you know, for 2 hours trying to score and not scoring. So, you know, it's kind of a situation where I'm glad they're here. And you know, Dustin, doing your show, doing Patrick's show, doing other shows last week, I kept saying tap the brakes. We ended up with 5 plays and we go 3-1-1. Nothing huge, no big plays. I'm so happy to be 3-1-1 after week one. It is my least favorite week. But now, Dustin, I got like 2 dozen plays potentially in college football this week.
0: it's a minefield, man. That's all you're doing right now, Scott. You're going, I like 20, but I'm trying to avoid the ones where I know that I'm off here somehow. How do we whittle this down to the correct plays? My biggest concern with college football is the dogs weren't barking, and in out-of-conference play, I think that might continue, which I hate. You know this. Like, anyone can lay the wood. Anyone can find a favorite. It's identifying the underdogs that are live, like a Western Michigan going to Michigan, right? It's finding those needles in the haystack that really is the handicapping here. And I think it's kind of been killed because of the transfer portal.
29: Yeah, transfer portal, man, the rich get richer, right? And if you don't have an administration or maybe a coaching staff that can go out there and offer up a bunch of money, you're not going to be able to compete with everybody that's doing it. And so, you know, we're seeing some of that. You know, if there's a live dog out there, I'm going to probably regret saying this. I think Michigan might be a live dog this week, Dustin.
0: I agree.
29: You know,
0: I agree.
29: Yeah. I mean, just based on where that line was, and I know you got to make adjustments. I mean, this is one of those, you're damned if you do, you're damned if you don't. Because if you lay it with Oklahoma and you lose, you're like, oh my gosh, I can't believe I lost all that value and played them anyway. If you're on Michigan, you're like, and you get beat 41-10, you're like, what did I do? They're obviously as bad as they looked against Western. So I do think, though, that they're not a bad dog if people want to jump in this week on an underdog.
0: Yeah, I'm on the under in that game. But when Michigan was at 6.5, I kept checking in on it, thinking if it ever touches 7, on principle, you fire that,
29: yes,
0: and you go, if I lose, I lose. It's the right call in the situation. Scott Spreitzer is our guest, longtime handicapper, legend in the game, pro bettor, at Scott Wins on X, DocSports.com for all his information. Let's do your one college play, then we'll go to the NFL here. North Dakota State.
29: Mm-hmm.
0: They're laying 2.5 at Air Force. Total's 47.5. I got to tell you, week zero for North Dakota State, that looked like grown men pushing around Jacksonville State on the line of scrimmage. You're going to lay it here with the Bison on the road at Air Force?
29: Yeah, now that it's dropped, you know, these are big boys, the Bison. And, you know, they outscored Jacksonville State and Fordham by a combined 71-7. You know, Jack State, obviously nothing to write home about, but they're an FBS school. But the efficacy of Bison's quarterback, Nathan Hayes, man, I just really like it watching him play. He makes smart reads, smart passes. He doesn't hesitate. He went 18-22 in one of those games. I know Liam Sarka is back, you know, from injury and played well for Air Force last week against Duquesne, but it was Duquesne. Here's the thing. North Dakota's so disciplined. That's why they can handle this option. And there's one thing that people aren't really talking about. Maybe you guys are Beeson, but North Dakota State's head coach was named head coach in December of 23. He had been there before as assistant many years ago. He also coached under Craig Bohl for 3 seasons, 2021 through 2023, at Wyoming. Guess what conference Wyoming is in? The same conference as Air Force. Guess who's seen the Air Force attack a couple of times and now is the coach of North Dakota State, who has more talent than Wyoming? Well, I think that does something really well for this North Dakota State preparation. Their head coach has seen Air Force more than once, and I think that's going to help this team here. Now, originally, this line was a couple of points higher. I probably wasn't going to jump in, but at 2.5, I had to pull the trigger, Dustin.
0: Yeah, I love the way you're reacting to the market there with the Bison on the road, ready to rock and roll and potentially win the Mountain West in year one. Let's kick it over to the NFL, where we have the Mayflower battle between the Ravens and the Colts. Baltimore laying 3.5 on the road. Your total's 47.5. You think the dog's live here? You're going to take the 3 and a hook with Indy?
29: Yeah, I do. And you'll recall, you know, a few weeks ago we're doing the show, and I like Baltimore this year. I think they're going to have a good season, but not necessarily in this game. I do see what looks like renewed excitement when Lamar speaks about the new coaching staff and Jess Minter and all those guys. But having said that, Daniel Jones, man, he's supposed to be healthy, right? And remember, before he got hurt last year, they win 8 out of 10 games to start the season. He gets hurt, everything falls apart, but he's got a top-notch offensive line, a decent running back next to him, a really good up-and-coming wide receiver in Alec Pierce. And then on the flip side, their secondary is really going to be a tough nut to crack, I believe, this season. So, man, getting more than 3, I went ahead and jumped in here on the Indianapolis Colts. I think they can, you know, not only cover by winning or by losing by a field goal or less, I think they got a good shot to win this game outright.
0: Chatting with Scott Spreitzer, professional handicapper, DocSports.com, at Scott Wins. You can find him on X. How about a teaser this week? Who are the two teams you're pairing together for a teaser in the NFL?
29: Okay, the first team I'm going to give you, probably everybody and their mother is going to be teasing this down, which would be the Jacksonville Jaguars. And I play 6-point teasers, by the way. going to change them down to 2.5. I don't think the Browns offense is in for any consistent, sustained drives with Deshaun Watson. And I know Cleveland has put some decent skilled people around them, but they're young. I think it's going to take time. And the Jaguars, man, Dustin, they seem to be flying under the radar in the preseason during the summer. I don't know if they're going to get over that 8.5. This is a good spot for a backdoor cover late. But, you know, Cleveland's got no Myles Garrett anymore. The secondary is going to be tested, I think, by Trevor Lawrence's skill position receivers. Tough group to cover. So I didn't want to lay 8.5. That's where it is now. But I don't mind it at 2.5. And, Dustin, I tied the New York Jets at +7.5 to Jacksonville on the 6.2 teamer. Again, the Titans favored for the first time in 2 years. They were terrible when they were favored the last 6 times. They lost 5 of those outright. I'm not the only one that's talked about that. I've never been a big fan of Geno Smith, but I do like him better in this spot than Cam Ward. And, I mean, did you watch Cam Ward in preseason, Dustin? The guy couldn't complete a downfield throw. So I'm going Jags -2.5 to the Jets +7.5.
0: Yeah, I like this. I'm also a little bit higher on the Jets than everyone else. I think they're going to be very competitive. While I understand the hype for Tennessee, people like their win total over 6.5. I like their defense. I'm with you. I got to see it with Cam Ward. His best moments at Miami, and I'm a Miami fan, so I watched a lot of it, were broken plays. He dropped back forever. He'd evade a defender. Then the receivers would come off their route to come back to the ball, and he'd make these explosive plays. That doesn't exist in the NFL. I need to see him play within structure. And I think the Jets added a lot of grown men on defense, and they're coming out with urgency because Aaron Glenn is coaching for his job this season. How about
29: Micah Fitzpatrick, DeMario Davis? I'm sorry to jump in on you there.
0: No, you're good.
29: But Micah Fitzpatrick and DeMario Davis are two names that come to my mind as you were talking about the defensive additions and how it's going to be more talented this year.
0: Totally different team. I think they're going to be adults, and Geno Smith is an upgraded quarterback. Like, I don't even know what we're talking about here. Let's go to Thursday night. San Francisco and the Rams in Australia. LA's a 3.5-point favorite. 48.5 is the total. You have a player prop you like. Who are you targeting in this matchup?
29: Workhorse Deebo Samuel, man. I think he's going to work a lot in this game. Over 2.5 receptions. Now, as about of an hour before we did this show, I saw -$1.46. Was the lowest price I saw. Most of them are about around $1.55, but I think it's worth it at over 2.5 receptions. He's going to be a workhorse. Clay Kubiak, the OC, he came right out and said, we're going to get Deebo the ball. We've got to get him the ball. And I'm paraphrasing a little bit, but he ain't bluffing. And the Rams are so tough in the trenches on defense, and they're tough in the middle of the field, that I think it's going to be a whole lot of dump-offs. And who's better, you know, at dump-offs than Brock Purdy and Deebo Samuel? And they've worked together before a couple of years ago before he left the Bay Area for a season. So you match Deebo against the middle of the defense for the Rams. I think that's advantage Deebo, advantage San Francisco. I think he goes over 2.5 receptions here. I won't be surprised if he hits 4 or 5 by the time this one's done.
0: Got real quick before we go, our buddy Steve Fezzik, pro handicapper, checking in, talking about teasers and the VIG we have to pay these days. What's your level of frustration? Because he's pointing out, like, getting -120 is tough. It's -130 in most places right now for these teasers. Like, how frustrating is that for you, someone who's been making money betting teasers for a long time?
29: For many, many years, I was laying $1.20 with 2-team 6-point teasers. I was never a 7-point teaser guy in the NFL, and I don't play college teasers. But yeah, it's very frustrating because there's nobody out there that I can find that's, you know, still letting you lay $1.20 on a 2-team 6-point teaser. It makes it tough to jump in these days. You got to lay $1.30. I've seen $1.35 on 2-team teasers, so that just, it kind of blows me away because it wasn't that juicy just, you know, 10 years ago.
0: And Fezzik wrote, God couldn't win laying 130 or higher. I concur. That is a tough task. He's Scott Spritzer. Check him out, DocSports.com, at Scott Wins on X. Appreciate the time. As always, my friend, good luck with the bets.
29: But I'm not God. Take care, Dustin. Take care.
0: Seahawks, Patriots, Super Bowl rematch. We break it down next on Cashing Out.
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0: 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Welcome back into Cashing Out. I'm Dustin Sweetelson. It's VSIN, the Sports Betting Network. We made it, people. The NFL is here. We will preview the Seahawks and the Patriots as part of our morning bet segment momentarily. But I want to remind you, if you missed any part of Cashing Out, you can always go back and download the show wherever you get your podcasts. Our buddy Mike Carver from Betting Weekly joined us in hour number one. He gave out three touchdown score props that he loves for this week. That is a market he is very sharp in. Marshall Newhouse, Super Bowl champion, joined us in hour number two. He's been on an NFL team that's had to play overseas before. He explained some of those challenges that the Rams and the Niners, the Seahawks, well, not the Seahawks, the Rams and the Niners are going to go through and other teams are going to go through later on in the season. Stuart Durst, handicapper with his best bets in NFL Week 1, Zach Bigelow in College Football Week 2, and Scott Spreitzer in our last segment with all of his best bets, all of them available, VSiN.com/picks. And remember, go back, download the show wherever you get your podcast. With that, we turn our attention to the NFL season 2026, Week 1. It's officially here. The New England Patriots are in Seattle to take on the Super Bowl champion Seahawks. Seattle's laying 3, 3.5, depending on where you shop. Total, down from 45 to 44.5. Curious to see how this number moves as we get closer and closer to the first kickoff of the year. Here's what we know as far as injuries. Travion Henderson, the running back for New England, he is out for this matchup for the Patriots. Christian Barmore, their defensive lineman, is going to play, it looks like. He's been dealing with a knee injury, but he practiced Monday and Tuesday. Looks like he's set to go. For Seattle, their secondary may have a couple of key guys out, most notably safety Nick

two safeties potentially for the Seahawks, that is something the Patriots may be able to exploit over the middle of the field. Hunter Henry might have a big game for them. That's someone that I would consider from a prop perspective. Now, my one official play as of right now, though, is on the running back, Ramondre Stevenson, because, one, he had 40 receiving yards against Seattle in the Super Bowl not that long ago. More importantly, Henderson's out. We're looking at bell cow work coming up here for Ramondre Stevenson in this matchup because the depth chart behind him at running back, it is slim for the Pats. Also, Seattle is great at stopping the run. And most teams that stop the run force the opposition to throw the ball to the running back out of the backfield if they want him to make plays in space. With that, Seattle allows the sixth most receiving yards from a year ago to opposing running backs. Everything tells me Ramondre Stevenson's going to be heavily worked into the attack. 23.5 was the number I bet. It's 24.5. I still like the over at that number. I think we're looking at 30-plus potentially for Ramondre Stevenson in this matchup because if those corners do take away Brown and Dobbs on the outside and it's just Henry and Stevenson, I think Drake May is going to be happy dinking and dunking his way to first downs and hopefully touchdowns in this game. With those safeties maybe out for Seattle as well, I lean over. I think New England's got more firepower, and the Seahawks with a new OC and Brian Fleury, they want to hit the ground running. They're going to come with plenty of tricks up their sleeve for the Patriots after decimating them in the Super Bowl back in February. As far as the betting trends go coming into this matchup, they do point me to the over as well. Now, let's start with the side. Last seven matchups, Seattle's 5-1 against the spread against New England since 07. The over is 6-1. Seattle's 3-0 against the spread at home versus New England going back to 2007. Mike Vrabel as the head coach of New England, 13-7 against the spread, 12-9 to the over overall. He's 7-2 against the spread on the road, 4-0 against the spread, 3-1 to the over as a road underdog. Mike McDonald, 21-14 against the spread, 20-17 to the over as a head coach. 8-10 though, covering 11-8 to the over at home. He's 6-4 against the spread, 9-1 to the over as a home favorite of 7 or less. The question for me when it comes to primetime football is who do we bet for first touchdown in the game? Because I love doing this in primetime games. It's isolated. We're all watching. And there's usually weird things that happen. And I think there could be value on guys deeper down the board. Like, I'm not going to bet Ramondre Stevenson. I'm not going to look at Jadarian Price. I'm not looking at Jackson Smith and Jigba. To me, I think the defenses are looking at those guys as well in an ultra-heightened environment in week one of the season. So that means some other guys could have opportunities. Looking at both of these teams, first New England. Last season, scoring their first touchdown of the game, six times it was their tight end. Five times it was the receiver, three times running back, one time or two times defense or special teams, and one time quarterback. For Seattle, eight times a receiver scored their first touchdown. A lot of those was Jackson Smith and Jigba, who had 20 red zone targets on the year. Six times their running back scored the first touchdown, and tight end and defense special teams were both tied at one. In terms of allowing touchdowns, New England allowed eight touchdowns to wide receivers as the first score for the opposition. Four times it was a running back, three times a tight end, one time quarterback, one time defense special teams. For Seattle, wide receiver was the most with six. Two for running back, or three for tight end, two for running back, two for quarterback, one for defense. DeMario Douglas has the most returning red zone targets among wide receivers for New England. Stephon Diggs is gone, right? They welcome in Brown and Dobbs. Douglas had eight a season ago. Mac Hollins, second among receivers. I considered him at a big price of 40-1 to be the first touchdown scorer in this game. Hunter Henry out-targeted Austin Hooper 23-5 in the red zone last year for New England. A.J. Brown, he led Philadelphia last year with 13 red zone targets as a wide receiver. For Seattle, Jackson Smith and Jigba had 20 for Seattle in terms of red zone targets. Cooper Kupp had 14, though. Plenty of looks for him in the red zone because, as I mentioned, the opposition is looking to bracket and take away Jackson Smith and Jigba. Jake Bobo only had two red zone targets, but they both came in the Super Bowl against these New England Patriots. And then finally, A.J. Barner led Seattle tight ends with 18 red zone targets. Elijah Arroyo, the backup, had five. I considered Arroyo around 34-1, but I just don't know if he's going to be on the field. And A.J. Barner was a guy that Sam Darnold trusted in the red zone. So here are the five plays. And what I do for first touchdown is I split a unit up among these bets, whether it's four or five, sometimes six if I go for a super long shot around 70 or

0: or 100-1. Here are my five bets we're going to roll with. Shortest one on the board is AJ Barner for everything I just mentioned. Tried and true, Seattle in the red zone, that usually is the guy they look to through the air. I'm also taking Cooper Kupp around 14-1 as well. As I mentioned, right behind JSN with the targets, and I think there's so much attention being paid to JSN. You have to factor in the speed of Rashid Shaheed as well. Cooper Kupp might just slip underneath some coverage and find his way getting 6 points and finding pay dirt. I'm also on the other side for New England, taking Hunter Henry plus 1750. I just mentioned it. One, it's a good matchup against Seattle. Two, Drake May loves to look for him to score. And I'm also going to take Drake May 19-1. Ramondre Stevenson is the running back for this game. Everyone after him is a huge question mark. Drake May have to call his own number on something broken in the red zone to score a touchdown in my long shot. We are going with Pop, DeMario Douglas, at 37-1 in this game to be the first touchdown scorer. So that was A.J. Barner, Cooper Kupp, Hunter Henry, Drake May, and DeMario Douglas. We hit one of those. We're sitting nicely for the next few weeks up in the first touchdown market. I do it for funsies. I don't do a full unit, as I mentioned. But football's back. It's going to be fun to watch it. And as far as the game is concerned, I lean Seattle because the disrespect card, but I like the over a lot better than either side in this matchup. As far as Major League Baseball is concerned, I also like the Cleveland Guardians with Foster Griffin in Baltimore taking on Shane Boz. Boz has been very good. I trust Griffin more. And I think we have to start to acknowledge that the Cleveland Guardians are actually a good baseball team, being a little bit undervalued. Give me them in a pick 'em, minus 110. I'm also backing Milwaukee, minus 135 against the Cubs. Kevin Gausman, I don't trust as much right now as a member of the Cubs. He's there for the postseason. He hasn't looked as sharp as I would have liked. And I think Logan Henderson is humming right now for Milwaukee. Hey, we're just getting started here. NFL coverage all day long. It gets started at 7 a.m. Eastern with VSiN by the books, Dave Ross, Jensen Lewis. They have you covered. They hand it off at 10 a.m. Eastern time to Gil Alexander and Kelly Bidlin, who are followed by the guru, John Hansen, at 1 p.m. Eastern with Prop Points. I'll be back with a Wednesday edition of Cashing Out as we take you through the end of the game with the Seahawks and Patriots kicking off the 2026 NFL season.
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5: The Tampa Bay Bucs gave quarterback Baker Mayfield a three-year extension worth $165 million. Patriots running back Travion Henderson with an ankle injury will miss the season opener Wednesday at Seattle. He hasn't practiced in 2 weeks. Rams defensive tackle Aaron Donald is not traveling to Australia for their opener on Thursday against the 49ers, but Rams defensive end Myles Garrett will play. Number one Aryna Sabalenka won her quarterfinal at the U.S. Open in a third-set tiebreak, and then number three Jessica Pegula advanced in three sets. LIV Golf filed for bankruptcy. It'll try to restructure. The Lakers will honor former coach Phil Jackson with a statue late next season. In baseball, the Dodgers won their sixth straight, edging the Reds 3-2. In San Diego, the Padres scored four runs in the eighth to beat Washington 5-4. Victories on the road for Toronto and Texas, Milwaukee and Arizona each won in extra innings.
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9: Cloudy overnight with a slight chance for storms. Lows around 68. Southwesterly winds 5 to 10 miles per hour. Slight chance for showers with fog early Wednesday. High of 80. I'm meteorologist Paul Frombly with your weatherology forecast on 95.3 and 99.1 The Score. Right now, it's 73 degrees.
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12: Week 1, 2026. It is finally here. We're going to get started on a Wednesday. We'll go down under on a Thursday. We got the full slate on Sunday, followed by Monday Night Football. And our routine, our life, the section of the calendar we love is finally back. We are going to go out to the Progressive guest line right now. Welcome in a guy who crushed it when he joined us last year. He knows the game. He's won a ring, Super Bowl champion, over a decade in the National Football League. And he's got the podcast, Just Win Podcast, with our buddy Ted Wynn from The Athletic. He is Marshall Newhouse, and he joins us on the Progressive guest line. We made it, Marshall. We survived the offseason. Football's finally back. How you feeling?
13: I feel good. I think that summer is always tough. I mean, the Clippers franchise is in peril, so that got us through a couple weeks. But, yeah, football games, real ones, are about to get played. I'm happy.
12: Yeah, I want to get your thoughts on all the action this week. We're going to get started on a Wednesday, which is certainly weird. You have the New England Patriots, all the drama of the offseason with Mike Vrabel. They add A.J. Brown to the roster. They're trying to show that they're better than they looked like the last time we saw these two teams meet in the Super Bowl. Seattle comes into this one as a three-point favorite. 44.5 is the total in the game. But, Marshall, I've never seen anything like this. The Seahawks just dominated on their way to winning a Super Bowl, and it feels like nobody's picking them to repeat this year. Unique matchup, unique circumstances. How do you feel about these two teams coming into this game?
13: Listen, it wasn't as close in the Super Bowl as it even appeared leading into the game, and they proved that on game day. I think this one's a little closer, but I still think the Seattle Seahawks are the superior team. They have to replace a big vacuum in losing Clint Kubiak, who's now coaching the Raiders. But they have brought in a very similar style, and so I think there's going to be a lot of continuity for Sam Darnold and company. Lost a couple of guys in free agency, but largely intact is this team, especially this defense. Led by Mike McDonald, that was so potent at shutting just about everyone down. And so I think the Patriots got a little better. Drake May is a year older, a year wiser. They've got an offensive line they feel like is shored up more so than it was in the Super Bowl. But I just think Seattle is by far still the more superior team, especially coming out of the gate. There's always unscouted look stuff you don't know, wrinkles and things like that. But Seattle is still the more complete team.
12: Talk to me about this game in Australia, because you've played overseas before. It's a weird situation. It's going to be the Rams and the Niners. Luckily for both of them, they're pretty familiar with each other. Rams are 3.5-point favorites, hyped offseason, totals 48.5. Before we get into the dynamics just of these two teams, talk to us about what it's like for the players, having to do that long travel, play on a field where it's not really meant for football. What are some of the variables at play that maybe some of us don't consider?
13: Yeah, and when I was with the Giants in the mid-2010s, we played in the UK, not even at Wembley, but at Twickenham, which was a rugby field. And there was definitely a stark differences between that surface. I think the time part was a little better than them being on Australia, which is literally halfway across around the world in the opposite direction. We don't even know what time they're, what time zone they're in, most people. And so it's a whole different animal. But yeah, there's a lot of change, especially right out of the gate. You've gotten in no rhythm whatsoever, so you don't even know what to expect from guys. Young players are literally, their eyes are peeled open because they've been going crazy since the end of their, respective college seasons. So there's a lot of variables at play. We've seen two teams that have functioned completely different as far as travel. The Rams are kind of going in and out last minute as best they can to not, quote unquote, have the travel effects affect them that much, and that's a choice. Everyone's got science, their own sports science, to back things up. The Niners have been out there for a week. We'll see what actually applies to the actual gameplay on the field. The Niners have also just lost another defensive tackle, I saw on the news. So their injury luck is not one that's going to travel well either. But I think you choose the more stable veteran-led team, and I think that is the Rams in moments like this. But again, that surface, we don't know what the atmosphere is going to be like. I mean, I remember the Eagles played in Brazil against the Packers. These new places where you're the kind of test subject, everything's up in the air. We have no idea.
12: I'm just curious, as an offensive lineman, I'm sure you've had to go toe-to-toe with Aaron Donald and Myles Garrett in different situations. What's it going to be like for offensive lines having those two potentially line up next to each other this year for the Rams?
13: Well, I'll definitely say the Niners are jumping for joy that only one of those guys is making the trip. But yeah, for the rest of the teams that are going to be subject to both Aaron Donald and Myles Garrett, it's just going to be a difficult task, because the entire week of prep, if there's a stud pass rusher, there's a plan to get your guy help, whether it's left tackle, right guard, left guard. There's a plan to get help, but it's a much different subject to have two guys of that caliber on the same line that they can both line up opposite each other on the same side. So that's going to be a whole different thing. And Aaron Donald, coming out of retirement, he's coming to be Mariano Rivera. He's coming to be the closer. So he is only out there to wreak havoc. I imagine he'll be on the pitch clock. He's not even making the trip to Australia, as I said. And so he's coming out there for primetime games, division games, and playoff push games. And, I'm sure he'll play a lot more as he gets back in football shape. But he is there for one reason and one reason only. The reason why the Rams have won a Super Bowl recently was because he closed the game out. That's what he's there to do. And so if you're an offensive line, if you're a quarterback, if you're an offensive coordinator, I don't know how many traps you can run. I don't know how many draws and screens you can run, but there's probably not enough in your playbook. You're going to have some guys really step up and be able to lock those guys down for a few snaps and hope that you got your guys get open and the quarterback gets rid of the ball.
12: Marshall Newhouse is our guest, absolutely killing it. Over 10 years in the National Football League, Super Bowl champ, got the podcast, Just Win Podcast, at MNewhouse73 on X. I'm just curious, as someone who won a championship, and the Rams are all in on winning a championship this year, you guys were pretty loaded, both sides of the football, right? You had Rodgers in the prime, loaded with the skill guys on the outside. That defense was scary, too. What does a team that has hunted week in and week out, what is that process like? Because to me, it feels like by the end of the year, getting everyone's best shot has to be exhausting. Can you take us through what maybe the Rams might be going through?
13: Yeah, you understand that it comes from being a team that's dangerous. And you know that you just don't get the same margin for error as other teams. And you the better you are, the more primetime games you get to start the season, and the more you're going to get flexed into those games. I remember games that were originally scheduled for noon, and we were excited about it because you get to wake up early and go play and be done. You got to then wait around, sometimes push it to Monday Night Football, Sunday Night Football, and you're waiting around all day, and you're getting someone's best shot on primetime football. So you embrace that because it is a privilege, and that means you're doing well. But you understand that just your margin for error, the way you prepare has to be so much tighter, and your young players have to be reliable faster. There's a lot of rookies who take, you know, along the spectrum different times to kind of adjust to the speed of the game and their role within the game. If you have a rookie in a prime position, his entire development is getting sped up because your team is doing well and you just can't afford to give games away, especially when teams are gunning for you. So it's a privilege. It's a blessing. You've earned it, but it does make things a little harder when you're the one being hunted.
12: That's a great answer. Marshall Newhouse is our guest, over a decade in the league, at M. Newhouse 73. And the Raiders, who I know you cover extensively, you played a season with them. Win total's 5.5. They welcome in Clint Kubiak. Kirk Cousins is going to be the starter at quarterback until Mendoza's ready to take over. Schedule's pretty tough for them this year, but it does feel like the floor has been raised with this team. What are your expectations for Las Vegas coming into the season?
13: Yeah, it's just that. It's the standard and the floor of execution is being raised. I mean, we're a far cry, just without even having played a regular season game, of the Clint Kubiak system and his staff and what they're instilling in the players and whatever that debacle with Pete Carroll was. We saw how dysfunctional it was after they all got fired. So I felt bad for the players a little bit. Obviously, there's accountability for players, but that very few of them are put in good positions to win. That's including Ashton Jeanty, their offensive line, a lot of players on defense as Pete Carroll was taking over play calling from defensive coordinator Patrick Graham, all across the board. So they're going to get stability with Clint Kubiak. They're going to get an all-football, locked-in, young, energetic guy, and they're going to get, I won't call him a play-calling genius, but he is on the cutting edge of offensive football. He has his way. He likes to stay efficient. He wants to still run and pass about the same, but he wants to take shots and play action. And, yeah, Kirk Cousins is 38. He's got a lot of wins and a lot of experience under his belt, but his arm, his deep throw is not there. And so eventually teams are going to make the Raiders beat them over the top, and we're going to find out if he can at all, if they have the receivers to get over the top. If not, and they are not competitive and not really in the playoff hunt, then you're going to start to see a transition to Fernando Mendoza. I think it'll be later in the season as they get close to a bye week. Other people thought it was sooner. It was never going to be week one. Even though Clint made the competition appear open, it was never going to be week one. But I think it happens this season at some point. Mendoza is ready as you're going to make it. But you just needed the offensive line, the rest of the players to just be more stable around him, because you don't want him creating bad habits, chasing ghosts that early and getting, exposing himself to more injury than football already exposed you to. So there was never a perfect situation, but a little time to see how Kirk does things, see how he prepares, see what a game week is like in the NFL. And then eventually I think he will take the reins over. I also have them over their win total at about 7. There's some winnable games. And again, the floor is raised. They shot themselves in the foot more times than I can recall last year. And just not doing that, they'll be in more games. They do have a good amount of talent. There are still some holes, but they're slowly going to fill those holes on the roster with the draft free agency like they did this year. And I truly believe this team is on the rise. They're not ready to be a playoff team yet, but they are on the rise.
12: Marshall, you are awesome. I love talking ball with you. Would look forward to doing it all season long. Everyone check out the podcast. Just Win is the podcast on X at M. Newhouse 73. Super Bowl champion, Marshall Newhouse. Thanks for the time. Thanks for the analysis. That was awesome, man.
13: Appreciate you guys.
12: Awesome stuff from Marshall there. 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
12: A life lesson as we come back here on Cashing Out. The best bets for me are the ones that I don't place and I say that I like. And the ones that I do place go up in flames right in front of my eyeballs. Welcome back into Cashing Out. I'm Dustin Sweetelson. This is VSiN, the Sports Betting Network. A couple segments ago, I was doing the usual updates on the live Major League Baseball, looking at the numbers as they fluctuate throughout the games. Washington at San Diego. The Nats were leading in this one. I believe the score was 3-1 or 3-0. No, 3-1 in the seventh. I said, you know what? San Diego had 2 runners on, second and third. The tying run at that point was Fernando Tatis Jr. I thought San Diego was the play. I thought in the moment going over on the total, which was 6.5, made sense because my whole analysis was we're at 3-1. If we get there to 3-3, that's 6. We're definitely getting 7 if it's tied up at 3 because someone has to win this game. And I feel like we are getting to 3-3 with the Washington bullpen, but I didn't touch it. I think I said at the time San Diego was around 3-1, a little bit under that, plus 296 to win the game. I didn't bet it. The Padres came back and won the game. 5-4, the final score. Manny Machado drove in a big run late in this one. Fernando Tatis stepped up for them when they needed him and scoring a run in that moment I just talked about. Machado went 2 for 3, 2 runs, 2 ribbies for him. He's up to 80 on the season after a ridiculously slow start. Campusano drove in 2 runs. Ty France drove in 2 runs. Casey Mize was okay. 5 2/3, 3 earned, 7 strikeouts. But here's the story. 3 pitchers out of the Nationals bullpen combined to allow 5 earned runs in the final few innings of this game. And the Padres cash 5-4 as the winner. We are awaiting the winner at Dodger Stadium. L.A. with the lead on the Reds. Score right now is 3-2. 8th inning coming up here. I'll keep you updated on what happens in that game, as I think that might be the only live baseball game still going on. Nope. Texas and the Mariners 10-3. Rangers leading the 8th, but that one is all but over. If you think the Mariners can come back, you can get 73-1. I don't suggest it, but because I didn't suggest it, means it's probably more likely to cash here. With that, let's shift gears. Let's get into preview mode because we have a standalone, isolated National Football League primetime game on a Wednesday night. The season gets started the same way that it ended, with the Seattle Seahawks taking on the New England Patriots. Seattle is a 3-point favorite on opening night. Your total is 44.5. Here's what we know as far as injuries are concerned right now. Travion Henderson, the running back for New England, he's been ruled out for week one. Christian Barmore, their defensive tackle, he is not on the final injury report. He's been dealing with a lingering knee issue, but it sounds like he's going to play after practicing on Monday and Tuesday. Nick Amanwori, that huge safety who had a monster rookie season out of South Carolina last year, he appears unlikely to play. Listed as questionable with an ankle that's been ailing him for a while. Brady Henderson, who's covered the team for a long time for ESPN with a report, stating that it appears unlikely that he's going to play in the opener against the Pats. Also added, Ty Okada, another safety for the Seahawks. He's questionable as well, as he missed practice for a couple days in a row. Torrey Horton, second-year receiver out of Colorado State, dealing with a hamstring. He is questionable right now for the Seattle Seahawks. So with the issue to Travion Henderson, it feels like Ramondre Stevenson's a guy you got to think about having a big day here. He's going to be a bell cow. It's a tough defense to go against. And right now, looking at the market for his rushing yards, it is set, I believe, at 58.5 is the number, I want to say. 57.5 is the number. I don't want to go there. Instead, the way I want to attack him is in the passing game, where right now his receiving yards is 23.5 in the market. That makes all the sense in the world. You have a Seattle team that is so good stopping the run. And traditionally what you see with these teams that are great at stopping the run, and we're going to look at player props later on in the show in about 20 minutes here. 20 minutes here. But what you notice is some of the best run defenses, they have offenses funneling a way to get their running backs involved through the passing game. So they traditionally are great stopping the run, but not great with running backs catching the ball out of the backfield. And that would be the same instance for Seattle. That's how they operate completely. If you look at Ramondre Stevenson, 3.5 is the reception prop. I'd consider that. I don't love that as much as the yards. I traditionally look at the yards more than the receptions here, because if I believe in a player and I believe in the matchup, if he has one or two big plays, we can get over that number pretty quickly. Number has adjusted slightly to 24.5 on Ramondre Stevenson, but I'm good with that. I like that. He easily cleared this in the Super Bowl against this very same team, right? I believe he had 40 yards receiving in that contest against Seattle the last time we saw these two teams played. He had 5 catches for 40 yards. With Henderson not on the field, you're going to get so many looks for Ramondre Stevenson in this offense. Plus, factor in this, those corners for Seattle are so good. If they make it difficult for A.J. Brown or Demario Douglas or Mac Hollins or Romeo Doubs in his debut for the Patriots, if it's tough for them to get open, that means the checkdowns to Stevenson are going to be there, and I would anticipate that in this sort of a matchup. Now, on the other side of the coin, the Seattle Seahawks, they have a new play caller. And we don't know much about Brian Fleury. He replaces Clint Kubiak, who turned Sam Darnold into Super Bowl-winning quarterback, who turned Jackson Smith and Jigba into your Offensive Player of the Year. Mike McDonald is the head coach of Seattle. He spoke to the media about his advice for his new AC heading into his first ever game.
1: Yeah, I think it's the rest of our players. It's trusting our training, trusting the preparation. Definitely, you know, you feel the... But I still do that. You know, you still feel you're always gonna feel. Whatever. Is it anxiety? Is it excitement? Those things are natural. It means you care. It means it matters to you. I hope our players feel that. But it's also, you know, when you do have those feelings, understand like, hey, you know, we're still playing a football game that we prepared for, and take a deep breath and go let it rip and let's rock and roll.
12: So not a lot of emotion in the advice from Mike McDonald, but I do think he believes in Brian Fleury. Fleury comes over where he runs a system where Sam Darnold's going to be used to the terminology. Comes from San Francisco the last 5 years. Prior to that, he was in Cleveland for a few. Prior to that, he was in Buffalo. And I think they wouldn't have hired him if it wasn't going to be an easy transition for Sam Darnold, who, remember, there were ties to what he was doing in Minnesota, to how Kubiak called his offense here. So things should be easy transitionally here, theoretically, you think, for Sam Darnold. We've seen Sam Darnold for a couple of years look very good. I don't know why people are just thinking, well, he's going to fall off. He's going to go back to the old Sam Darnold. As if there wasn't a mental evolution that's happened with this guy. Because it was never physical. Let's keep that in mind. It was never an issue of his capabilities as a thrower and as a guy with accuracy and touch. It was always between the ears. And it does seem as though he's worked those kinks out to some degree. Let's hear from the head coach of the New England Patriots, Mike Vrabel, because I actually like the over in this game. I haven't gotten there. I just think Seattle with the issues at safety, New England with an all-new-look offense coming out inspired, trying to get that bad taste of the Super Bowl out of their mouth. I mean, they added Romeo Doubs on one side. They traded for A.J. Brown on the other. I think this offense is going to be significantly improved this year. Mike Vrabel spoke to the media about bringing back A.J. Brown to his program and said, this guy's a totally different dude than I saw in Tennessee.
5: I think that the maturity has been probably what I've appreciated seeing on a daily basis. We had AJ as a young player, continued that relationship personally, and I could sense that he was growing and making strides in that regard. But having him here and seeing him each and every day and the way that he communicates and where he's at, you know, in the training room and his routine, just seeing, I guess, his routine, his daily routine and the way that he talks to the young receivers or the way that he communicates with Todd or Josh or the quarterback. You know, I would say that that's probably a little different than, you know, the day-to-day person I saw as a young player.
12: All right, A.J. Brown, what does he do in his debut with the Patriots? Will he be your first touchdown scorer? That is the question here. I went through and looked at the numbers for both these teams a year ago. Now, for New England, their first touchdown scored, 6 times it was a tight end, 5 times it was a receiver, 3 times a running back, 2 times defensive or special teams, 1 time quarterback. For them allowing touchdowns, the most was to receivers with 8. 4 to running backs, 3 to tight ends, 1 to a quarterback, 1 to defense or special teams. For Seattle, their most touchdowns allowed for first touchdowns in a game, 8 to wide receivers, 6 to running backs, 1 to tight end, 1 to defense special teams, or that was them scoring. Them allowing touchdowns, 6 to receivers was number 1. 3 to tight ends was number 2. Running back and quarterback tied with 2. Defense special teams, number 1. I've come up with 5 first down touchdown bets I like. First off, we're going to go A.J. Barner 13-1 for Seattle. They love him in the red zone. Tight end, makes sense for the matchup. I also like New England's tight end. Give me Hunter Henry, plus 1750 to score the first touchdown in this game. I'm also looking at Cooper Kupp at plus 1350. JSN's going to be the focus in the red zone. He gets a ton of looks there. Cooper Kupp right after him with 14 red zone targets last year. Drake May's 19-1, and my long shot's going to be DeMario Douglas, 37-1. He had 8 red zone targets last year for the New England Patriots. 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
12: A little Dustin After Dark, or we call it Cashing Out on VSiN, the sports betting network. I'm Dustin Sweetelson. We have got live baseball going on at Dodger Stadium still. LA with the lead 3-2 over Cincinnati. Ninth inning, tying runs at first with Tanner Scott on the dish or on the bump. Tanner Scott's not been very good this year. Looks like it's who he just struck out Suarez looking. That is a tough one there in this spot, but not sure the Reds aren't done here. We've seen it a few times where this bullpen has just completely imploded for LA trying to close out close games like the one tonight. Will it be a close one on Wednesday? That is the question. The NFL gets started. Seattle is a 3-point favorite hosting the Patriots in a Super Bowl rematch. The total is 44.5 to help us break that down. And the rest of the week one card, we are going out to the Progressive guest line, welcoming in one of the sharpest dudes out there. He is Stuart Durst, Monotone Football. You can find him on X, Monotone Betting Handicapper, and he joins us back on the show once. Did you cut the hair? Did you get rid of the long hair? This is breaking news here. How many inches did you cut off?
29: I did. Yeah, last time you saw me, I had jam band hair, and now I got boy band hair. So feeling pretty good. New season coming up. Is that like 12 inches of hair? No joke. They tried to charge me a decent amount of money. So feeling good now.
12: Wow. And that's a male measurement of 12 inches, which is very different than the female measurement of 12 inches, which I've learned the hard way in my life. All right, let's get to the football here, Stu. You always come from really sharp angles when it comes to player props. You bet plenty of sides and totals, but whenever you put a player prop out there, it certainly opens my eyes to the potential of the play. Before we get to the prop, though, for Wednesday night in New England and Seattle, and I want to get your thoughts on the side and total as well, but can you take the audience through your process? Like, what are you identifying? What are you looking for? How do you find the guys that you're looking at? Because to me, the NFL prop market is the way to attack the NFL. The sides and totals are efficient. Sometimes these numbers are off by multiple yards here. What are you looking to identify the plays that you fire on?
29: Yeah, I mean, for me personally, I'm a big film guy, so it's obviously very important to, you know, have strong convictions on the players that you're betting on. But obviously, we're in like the golden age of data right now, right? With different zone schemes, you can really easily, accessibly find what different offenses want to do to succeed and what different defenses are going to rely on. So when you have an idea of how much a team is going to run, let's say too high safety, right, which is kind of what the modern NFL defense is built around, right, limiting explosive plays, then you're going to have certain guys you want to target, right? If you play Brian Flores, that's my favorite example of a head coach. Brian Flores blitzes at the highest rate in the NFL and pretty much is going to always do that when he's the defensive play caller. So when you're playing Brian Flores and the Vikings, you want guys that can get open quickly, that can get open over the middle, slot wide receivers, tight ends, running backs, because you know the quarterback is simply not going to have pressure, or is going to always have pressure in his face and going to want to get the ball up quickly. So for me, it's kind of finding little things like that and building a story with the game. How do I think the game's going to go? What do I think the overall pass rate is going to look like for a team? And then who do I think can most easily take advantage of that given their matchup in the game? So it sounds a little complicated, but I think we can go over it pretty easily with my first prop in this first game as a kind of way to highlight that, because I love Pop Douglas in this first game. I love DeMario Douglas over 19.5 receiving yards. And I don't think that's a guy a lot of people are instantly going to look at when they think of a Super Bowl rematch, right? But there's a couple easy things that I think you can kind of point and look at. One, the Seahawks are elite at limiting explosive plays. That is, there was their calling card last season on defense. McDonald is obviously a defensive coach. And that was really his, you know, number one priority is let's keep the ball in front of us. We know our offense is awesome, and we know we have a lot of defensive playmakers. So they were the toughest matchup in football last year for both wide receiver ones and outside wide receivers. They bring back both Witherspoon and Josh Jobe on the outside. And that leaves Nick Emenwori over the middle as the nickelback. Emenwori was awesome last year. He is banged up coming to this game. It's looking like he might not even play. But if he does, Douglas kind of cooked him in the Super Bowl last year. He went 5 for 41 on 7 targets, despite playing a much smaller role with Stephon Diggs on the team. I think he's a kind of easy example of someone that can get open quickly, can make plays over the middle, and has a lot of speed. And if you look at this Patriots roster, no Henderson coming into this game, they desperately need speed. And I think Douglas is sneakily a guy that's kind of fallen under the radar a little bit, because guess what? They got AJ Brown now. They got Romeo Dobbs. You're thinking there's even more competition, right? There's even more guys to fight over the ball. None of these guys play in the slot, though. DeMario Douglas is pretty much a slot-only player, and Stephon Diggs left last year, and they added no other slot receivers, yet constantly talked all offseason long about how they love the options they already had in the room. So I think Pop Douglas is going to go from like a 20% snap share player to a 50% snap share player, and his number is priced pretty much the exact same as it was last year in the Super Bowl when he almost doubled it. So for me personally, it feels like a great opportunity to back a little bit of an underrated player that I think is going to take a step up this year with a little bit less competition in the slot.
12: That is a phenomenal breakdown. Stuart Durst is our guest at Monotone Football. Find him on X, and he's always finding these angles. Before we get to your next prop, though, if I force you to do something side or total with Seattle and New England, Seahawks laying 3, totals 44.5. Which direction would you lean on?
29: I'd have to go the Patriots, actually. I do still think the Seahawks are the better team, but coming into week one, they're not as healthy as you'd hope. Like I said, Emenwori is looking like he's on the wrong side of questionable. They drafted Bud Clark in the second round, and he is out for the year, and Ty Okada, their other safety, is out. So last year's safety was really the strong suit of this team. Now they're likely going to be playing with a practice squad player out there in week one. Also, cover 6. That was the coverage that absolutely cooked Drake May last year. They ran it a ton against him in the Super Bowl. You'd have to think he spent all offseason working on ways to counter this, and I think he's going to be excited to go out there and show it in week one.
12: I love it. I love where your head's at. I kind of like the over based on everything you're saying as well in this one. I think we could see plenty of points. Check out Stu's Substack, by the way. It's called Monotone Betting, Substack at Monotone Betting. Let's go to the next player you're looking at. It's another player prop. It's another receiver. And I believe it's another slot receiver as well, as Indianapolis takes on Baltimore. Ravens laying 3.5 on the road. 47.5 is your total. Josh Downs is the guy you're looking at over 44.5 receiving yards. Tell me why, boy band guy.
29: Yeah, Josh Downs is another guy I think takes a leap this year. No more Michael Pittman, right? That's huge, because Josh Downs, the real bummer about him his whole career is he's kind of been a slot-only player, right? Out there on three wide receiver sets, but not on two wide receiver sets. That's going to change this year. The other big thing, Dan Graziano just reported, Alec Pierce, they paid him all of this money. You want him in more of an expanded role, but offseason ankle injury, wasn't able to practice, wasn't able to get healthy. Graziano reported that he was not really able to diversify his game due to the lack of practice. So what does that mean? He expects Josh Downs to be the guy that steps up and shows a little bit more than he has in the past. Then you look on paper. I'm buying this Ravens defense this year. What Jesse Minter did last season with a non-talented Chargers team is really under the radar. I think if there's a defensive coach that's going to prosper this year, it's Jesse Minter. That being said, what did he bring to the table last year? A very aggressive zone defense, super cover two heavy, right? A lot of deep safety. We're taking away all explosive plays. One, that sounds a lot more like a speedy Josh Downs game than a downfield Alec Pierce game, who might not even be playing 100% of snaps. Who's your big competition in the short yardage then? It's Tyler Warren. Well, who does Tyler Warren have to face off against? Arguably the best safety in football in Kyle Hamilton. So for me, it's kind of process of elimination. I don't want the deep threat guy against a team that's going to do everything in their power to limit explosive plays. And I don't want the tight end who has arguably the hardest matchup in week one of all tight ends. So how about the guy that's taking on an expanded role in Josh Downs, who's likely going to be out there for 80% of snaps? Big fan of Josh Downs this season, especially in week one.
12: He's Stuart Durst, Monotone Football, 1L on X, Monotone betting on his Substack, and he has one more play here. Let's talk about it. The Robert Saleh Bowl in Tennessee. Jets on the road, Titans laying 1.5 now in the market, 39.5 is the total. You caught two with the Jets. Would you still play it at 1.5?
29: Yeah, and I didn't even go the money line, too. I know I was just talking about Jesse Minter with defensive guys. Robert Saleh is not a defensive guy I want to buy. We already saw how this worked out the first time around. The guy is clearly a strong defensive mind, but is this someone I really trust to steer a franchise, especially with a young quarterback that needs a lot of help? I don't know. Also, I'm kind of out on Cam Ward. I have to admit, I've watched every single Cam Ward game of his career multiple times. I really want to find stuff to like. My biggest issue, this guy holds on to the ball way too long, like way too long. The guy that he really reminds me of, it's kind of funny, is Zach Wilson. It's not like there isn't talent there. It's that the mental aspect of being a quarterback, getting through your progressions, getting up to the line of scrimmage and really managing a game. I've really struggled to see Cam Ward make good decisions. And that's even lasted in preseason, which is really not something you want to see. So personally, do I think the Jets are going to be good this year? No. Do I think they're going to end the season with zero interceptions? No. Turnovers are one of the most flimsy year-to-year stats in football. I actually think they get an interception week one. That's going to be my hot take right here. Go all off season without one, or all year last season. I think they come out and intercept, maybe even a pick six. Ooh. If we want to get a little froggy here, Cam Ward week one. I think the defense is a little bit better than people expect.
12: We gotta go,
29: Stu. Are gonna come out and surprise people.
12: That was money. That's Stuart Durst, Monotone Football on X.
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12: 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I'm Dustin Sweetelson. You're listening to VSiN, the Sports Betting Network. Appreciate you doing so, however you may be checking the show out. Sirius XM Channel 189, YouTube TV, VSiN Watch app, radio affiliates across the United States of God Bless America. Final score, Dodgers Stadium. Dodgers hold on 3-2 over the Reds. Skubal, 7 innings, 2 earned, 5 strikeouts on 94 pitches for Los Angeles in that game. We will tackle the card coming up for Wednesday later on in the program. We'll bring you the best sound bites from earlier in the day on VSiN with Night Bites in about 30 minutes. 15 minutes from now, Coach Big, Zach Bigelow, with his best bets in college football week 2. Bottom of the next hour, legendary handicapper Scott Spritzer with his top plays for the NFL and college football. And what we're going to do right now is an exercise we do weekly on the show during football season. I got to come up with some sort of name for it. I feel like stop, drop, and prop it might be the move, unless someone else has stolen that at some point on the network. I think stop, drop, and prop it. I love player props. I'm someone who was very into DFS, Daily Fantasy, when it first burst on the scene, like, what was that, 15 years ago? So what I like to do is look at the numbers, because I try to identify my props on kind of three core principles. Now, it's like everything in betting. Like, these are your principles you look for until you start making the case for something else. But this is my tendencies as a bettor when it comes to player props. One, if I'm betting on a throwing prop or a receiving prop, it's usually going to be on an underdog, because I'm going to believe that the number's correct, that the book is setting. And if that's correct, that means late in the game, that team is going to be throwing the ball more. On the converse side of things, rushing props, I prefer to bet on favorites, because if that team has a lead in the fourth quarter, you're looking at a couple more runs, trying to work around that 2-minute warning, run out the clock, avoid giving the ball back to the other team, and you're just going to get a lot more runs out of those teams that are winning late than you would on the teams that are losing, who have to abandon the run and throw from behind in the fourth quarter. And then for me, my last kind of pillar of my NFL player prop betting is I'm more about the defense than I am about a player who's hot. You could tell me a running back's cleared his number in 7 of

the fewest rushing yards per game to opposing running backs. They take on Cleveland. Cleveland is the dog in that matchup. Quinshon Judkins should get a good amount of work, but I don't want to touch him in this matchup. If Cleveland's abandoning the run, I don't see him being involved against a front for Jacksonville that proved a year ago they were great at stopping run offenses. Denver, obviously, you know the deal, facing Kenneth Walker in week one on Monday Night Football. While they don't want Patrick Mahomes to run as much this year, they want Walker to do so, but it's a tough task week one against the Broncos. Seattle, third best a year ago, followed by the Houston Texans and the New England Patriots. Two teams on Wednesday night in the top five in terms of defending the run a year ago. I want no part of the running backs going up against them. If you want to bet unders, though, I'll caution this always. My fantasy brain, much harder for me to find unders than it is to find overs. Judkins would be an under, I would consider this week, for the Cleveland Browns. How about the teams that gave up the most a season ago? And we start with Cincinnati. Now, the big talk of the offseason is Cincinnati beefed up their defense. The Bengals are going to be able to stop the run a little bit more this year. They allowed 119.5 yards per game on the ground to opposing running backs. Facing Tampa Bay. Tampa Bay's the underdog, so I don't really want to mess around here and bet on Bucky Irving, whose number's 58.5. Kenneth Gainwell is 22.5. But I'd consider maybe Gainwell just because the number is low. But for the most part, that's going to be a wait-and-see approach for me with that offense. The Giants allowed the second most yards per game on the ground to running backs. They're taking on Dallas in week one. Dallas is the favorite, so I don't hate the idea of looking at Javonte Williams. I just think that number of 73.5 is really high when you don't know what the new-look Giants defense is going to look like. Washington was third, facing Saquon Barkley in Philadelphia. Number 76.5 for him. He had a .132 in one game against the Commanders last year. I know they invested in that defense, but based on what we're hearing out of Eagles camp, the focal point of this offense is, once again, Saquon Barkley. I don't hate his over 76.5. And a play I officially made, I went Omarion Hampton over 66.5 rush yards against Arizona. Fourth most rush yards allowed by the Cardinals last year. 66.5 feels low. You factor in Mike McDaniel, and his offense last season ran all over Arizona. The Chargers are laying 9.5 in this game. They should be running late, and that front did not improve in the offseason for Arizona. I love Hampton coming up here for the Chargers against the Cardinals. That was running backs. Let's take a look at some of the receiver matchups that jump out. So a season ago, the Dallas Cowboys gave up the most rushing yards per game to opposing wide receivers. And Dallas gave up a .171 through the air. Here's the thing. They beefed up this defense. It is much better up front. They should have a pass rush, which should allow the corners to look a lot better. However, Malik Nabers for the Giants. We don't know how he's going to look coming off a major injury, but against Dallas last year, he did have a .167. In 2024, he had 115.69. His receiving yard prop is 60.5. It is enticing to take it. I'm a bit cautious because of the injury issue for Nabers, but he's clearly the number one guy in this offense for the Giants. Indianapolis takes on Baltimore, new look offense with Declan Doyle as the OC for the Ravens. Zay Flowers receiving yard prop 64.5. Bateman's 26.5. Jacoby Lane, the rookie, 20.5 might be someone I consider. Colts were number two most receiving yards allowed in the four wide receivers a season ago. Followed by them is Baltimore. We just heard Stuart Durst. He loves Josh Downs for the Colts against this Baltimore defense, over 45.5 receiving yards. And then how about this Tennessee? 165.5 a season ago. Here's the problem. Robert Saleh comes in. I think that defense is going to be sneaky good. I consider Garrett Wilson over 61.5 receiving yards just because he gets an upgrade at quarterback, but there's a lot of unknown in that matchup, so I'm leaving it alone. Those were the teams that allowed the most. How about the teams that allowed the fewest? Cleveland, number one, fewest wide receiver receiving yards allowed last season. Now, some of that was because they were losing and the other team was throwing late against them, but Parker Washington's number's 53.5. He's probably going to see a lot of Denzel Ward in coverage, and I think that defense for Cleveland's pretty good. I'm considering an under there on Parker Washington. A lot of hype about him being the number one receiver in this offense. I still am a Brian Thomas truther here. A.J. Brown against Seattle, number 62.5, first game in this offense. Seattle's corners, they're awesome, man. They don't have the help with the safeties banged up over the top, but could they limit A.J. Brown in his first game with the Patriots? Number 62.5. They were second in the league a year ago. Buffalo's third, Nico Collins' number is 69.5. That's an under I'd consider. He's going to get the ball a lot out of C.J. Stroud. That's when the ball actually gets to him. That's the problem with that one. Those are some of the unders that jumped out to me. But again, unders.

0: early in the week, very hard to identify because the numbers are likely moving up. I don't play as many wide receivers either. I play a lot more tight end props. And the first one I fired on was just a tried and true tradition here on the show, and that was a tight end going up against the Bengals. Because last year, the Bengals were the worst against tight ends. In fact, they were 16 yards worse than the second team that was on this list behind them in the Colts. Bengals allowed 84.9 yards per game through the air to tight ends. Colts were 69.8. Cade Otton, over 28.5 receiving yards. There's no Mike Evans. Baker Mayfield trusts him. They're starting McMillan and Igbuka. Those are younger guys on the outside. Bengals' defense is better, but they're still going to give up the middle of the field. Nothing's changed there as far as the coordinator. How about Mark Andrews against the Colts, who allowed the second most receiving yards a year ago? 34.5 is a low number. Doesn't have to deal with Charlie Kolar anymore or Isaiah Likely. That feels like a low number. Speaking of Kolar, he and the Chargers take on the Cardinals, who were third on this list. Third most receiving yards to tight ends last year. His number is 16.5. I'll go wait and see because Njoku is there. They still have Gadsden. I'm not sure Kolar gets the number one snaps. And then Brock Bowers against Miami. 63.5 is his number. The problem is Jeff Hafley's a defensive-minded head coach who comes in. It's a whole new program on that side of the ball. And then lastly, new D.C. in Pittsburgh. But Kyle Pitts, 43.5 is his receiving yard prop. Tua and Darren Waller hooked up a lot when Waller showed up for Miami last year. He's someone I consider, and Pittsburgh was fifth in the most yards allowed to tight ends a season ago. What should we do in week two of college football? We break it down next on Cashing Out.
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11: Eighth-seeded American Ben Shelton upset second seed and defending champion Carlos Alcaraz in five sets at the U.S. Open to advance to the semifinals. Final score 6-7, 6-1, 6-3, 1-6, 7-6. Shelton won the fifth set tiebreaker 10-7 in a match that went almost 4.5 hours and didn't end until 3:34 in the morning in Queens. Shelton will now face Francis Tiafoe in Friday's semifinals after Tiafoe rallied from two sets to love to beat fellow American Alex Mickelson in five sets. Dodgers won their sixth in a row, edging the Reds 3-2. Tarek Skubal with the win. Arizona won an 11 against the Royals 5-3. Padres scored 4 in the 8th to beat the Nats 5-4. Brewers were 4-3 victors over the Cubs in 10 innings. And it's finally here. The NFL regular season begins tonight with a Super Bowl rematch. Patriots and Seahawks in Seattle. All kicks off at 8:20 Eastern Time.
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16: Cloudy overnight with a chance for showers. Lows level off around 69. Southwesterly winds 8 to 15 miles per hour. High of 81 and foggy early Wednesday. I'm meteorologist Paul Frombly with your weatherology forecast on 95.3 and 99.1 The Score. Currently, it's 73 degrees.
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17: 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The Score. What's the best part about winter in Wisconsin? It's definitely not the snow or the freezing cold temps. Yeah, we hate both of those things. Instead, give us a few J-Love touchdowns, some Micah sack celebrations, and let's add a few Lambo leaps to that list, too. Talking all things green and gold on The Score.
0: College football, but we can't do it without talking to our next guest because I want to figure out what lessons we learned, where we're at with this situation in college football. It's a learning experience for all of us. The game has completely changed. Favorites were dominating in week one. Will that trend continue? To help us break that all down, we're going out to the Progressive guest line, welcoming in our buddy Coach Big, Zach Bigelow, at Coach Big CFB on X, college football handicapper, more importantly, former college football coach, and maybe one day on the sidelines again. He joins us here on Cashing Out in his weekly spot. What's up, buddy? How are we feeling as we're now week zero in the books, week one in the books, and I don't know if we know anything more now than we did 2 weeks ago. What do you think about that?
19: Yeah, when everybody just schedules cupcakes week zero, week one, right? You're just like going through PFF grades and advanced analytics, and you're trying to take something away from it. And you're like, yeah, well, when you played Northern Illinois or Furman, like how much can I really lean into these stats? So still leaning heavily on what we wrote down in our preseason notes when we had 3 months of work to do it. But I'm remembering the hustle of when we finished the UCLA-Cal game on Saturday night and what I did for week zero, week one, in 3 months. We got to cream it into 3 days. But that's why we love it, right? We're not sleeping until the national championship's done.
0: No, but the one thing we need, and shout out to David Bennett, former Coastal Carolina coach, we need more dogs. We can't have these favorites just running amok on college football. Favorites dominated. Other than that, what did we learn? Did we learn something within that with the favorites dominating in week one? But where are you at with 2 weeks of data? Where is your knowledge gained in the college football season?
19: I think something I really took away is one, adapt or die, right? We are in the portal era, and you saw it more than ever in the LSU-Clemson game, right? Dabo, you can fight against it as hard as long as you want, but it'll be the end of you or you'll figure it out because on the other end of it, the portal king, Tiger King, came in and showed you what happens when you don't take advantage of it. And I think we think sometimes with the portal, you know, the parity could potentially exist because we think of like more teams that could potentially win a national championship, right? And when the SEC is not sneakily paying for players and everybody can, now all of a sudden there's 7-8 teams that can win it. But when you look at it, those 7-8 teams can come even stronger than ever, right? And just guys just absolutely can't handle and hang with them. I think about like the USC Fresno State games or Miami going in Stanford, right? Those guys could have called their numbers and they still covered really big numbers that were hung on there because it was just that easy for them. If they would have gone pedal down, it would have been even worse, right? And the moms of those kids in those programs wouldn't have been able to sleep at night. So unfortunately, I think that the heavy favorites and the ones that have it and the one that get to whatever they want out of the portal, they just get stronger. And that middle class becomes really interesting. And when you can find your edges, that's one of the biggest takeaways that I had is, but I felt like there'd be more parities because more teams can win the national championships, but it's just those national champion contenders and then everybody else.
0: Yeah, that's probably the best way to sum it up. There is a huge gap between the haves and have-nots. The haves have never had more. The have-nots have never had less, trying to do more with less. Zach Bigelow is our guest at Coach Big CFB on X. I really encourage you to mess around with some of the links he has on his social media page. You go to his website. You can do the matchup deal where you can take any two teams in college football and see how they match up. He's got a million categories for you there. The information is absolutely off the charts. With that, let's start looking at some of your plays for the upcoming week in college football. And we start with UCLA. That was one I think we were both on, taking down California on the road in Berkeley. Now they host San Diego State, their home opener. This one, I'm seeing opening at 10.5. I'm still seeing some 11.5s out there. There is a 12 and a 12.5 as well. You want to lay it with the Bruins here? Talk to me about it, man.
19: So I actually want to start with the other side of it in San Diego State, right? Everybody thinks about this team and Sean Lewis, and he's an offensive guru, and they come out in week one and they lay 53 points. But it was against a really bad Portland State FCS team that only won one game before. And if you actually looked at what that box score should have been, one, they didn't cover. Two, that 33-point victory to me looks more like a 19-point victory. And that's rough considering who they played. The other thing that really drives me nuts is, as much as we want to think about San Diego State and Sean Lewis as an offensive guru, remember last year's success team was all about defense. First round draft pick and corners, two DNs that did double digit sacks. The defensive coordinator's gone, that corner's gone, the D-line's gone, pretty much everything but two starters who are barely above average rated players are gone. And when you look at what UCLA just did to Cal, they were able to call their number running the football, and I see that happening again here. When I look at the handicap for UCLA, right, part of the reason we liked him one week one, we like him when season win totals over is everybody thinks Cignetti light, he's going to do the same thing. Well, let's learn from that Cignetti light angle again. When Cignetti first got to Indiana, if you got the open, you covered in week one, but if you got it against the close, you barely lost. But after that, he covered eight straight games against any number because the books were slow to catch up to Cignetti and what he could really do in transforming the program. I think that happens here. San Diego State, inflated box score. The defense really struggles. The experience is there. And then when you talk about the offensive guru, I like Sean Lewis, but Jaden Denegal, the quarterback he has, last year, rough 59%, 9 touchdowns, 8 picks, and he still looked poor against that FCS team that's not going to be very good. I think UCLA takes a step defensively. I think offensively, they run the ball up and down the field. Nico Indrey should be fine from all accounts. It'd be a surprise if he wasn't, which I think is why it opened a little light. If you can get this under 13, I think you absolutely have to take it.
0: Zach Bigelow is our guest, college football handicapper at Coach Big CFB on X. Now, congratulations to everyone over the weekend who watched Kamario Taylor from Mississippi State play for the first time. You and I very well aware of his talents and what he's capable of doing. And it does feel like a lot of people are just saying, well, I love the quarterback. Give me Mississippi State on the road in Minnesota this week. This is an intriguing matchup. And I know you are high on the Gophers coming into this season. How do you want to play this one? SEC versus Big Ten. Right now, we're looking at Minnesota -1.5 in a total of 55 and a hook, my friend.
19: So my free tool on my X account, the depth and value chart, which is going to value every single player in the 2-deep for every FBS team, and it's model-based, so there's no bias there. It went 5-1 when the team that had the better roster on my tool was the underdog against the spread. Or sorry, 4-1. 5-1 if you count UCLA. At close, they were the favorite, but they opened as the underdog. And so we're leaning on that tool again. Minnesota has the better roster here by a long shot. And what I really like about this is experience versus inexperience. This is going to be one of the biggest gaps in returning FBS snaps in all of week two, especially on the defensive side of the ball for Mississippi State. I went back and looked at it. Over 600 games, when a team has more than 3,000 returning snaps at the FBS level versus the other team, the win percentage is over 70%. And that's Minnesota here, the way more experienced team. And I've sat in this seat as an inexperienced bettor, and I've got like, oh, Kamario Taylor, I get excited about. It's part of why we won the UCLA bet, right? Everybody got excited about the Cal quarterback and JKS. So I get Kamario Taylor. I know what he's like. I know how special he is. We're all hearing about the Arch Manning Academy stats as well. But going on the road game with this inexperienced team this early into a Big Ten environment, I really want the experienced team. And then the matchup here that I think really gives me the edge is Mississippi State. The question has always been, will we ever have an offensive line again? And again, they're rolling out a bunch of inexperienced guys, some guys from some P4 programs, but guys that don't project very high, guys that have 258 snaps, 12 snaps, 11 career snaps before last weekend. And they didn't grade very well PFF pass blocking ways in this last week as well. And what does Minnesota have? They have a very experienced defensive line, guys that have done 12.5 sacks, Anthony Smith, who could become a first round draft pick next year, Bush from Cal coming back, some other guys. And the stat that really comes out to me is Kamario Taylor got pressured on 47% of his dropbacks last year. He held the ball 3.4 seconds, but he was able to escape because he's a freak athlete. He's big. He's strong. No program converted pressure to sacks last year better than Minnesota. And that entire production returns. So Kamara Taylor does protect the ball, but he's throwing it away. That's going to lead to third and sevens, third and eights, third and nines for an inexperienced team on the road for their first road game, Big Ten, giving Minnesota experienced team.
0: Coach, I love that breakdown. I think I may join you on Minnesota. It feels like it's going to be such a contrarian play, and I love Drake Lindsey as well. Now, you're breaking my heart with this next bet, because a few years ago, I won multiple national champions in EA college football with Kennesaw State. My new team is the Georgia State Panthers, where, fun fact, I was the first halftime host in the history of Georgia State football. Well, yeah, that was like 2011-ish to 2010-ish. But Georgia State versus Kennesaw State in the Peach State, you want to take the 9.5 with the Panthers here on the road?
19: Yes, and I've been holding this in my pocket in my holster, and I didn't know when I was going to play it, and turns out it's going to be really early. One of the biggest travesties in college football happened at Georgia State last year. They had a quarterback who was one of the most efficient passers in the country, and they ran him up as a backup and made him split time with six-school 23-year-old TJ Finley. Cameron Brown last year graded up in the top 25% of all quarterbacks returning, 13 touchdowns, one interception, 146 quarterback rating, 65% completions. He was an absolute stud. And he was doing that between an offensive line that ranked 133rd out of 136 in pass blocking. So even with a nightmare situation in front of him, he was able to be successful. And so when I look at Georgia State and when they roll back, we go back to the depth and value chart. Experience may not be there, but the talent is. This is by far the most talented team. And we love what Kennesaw State did last year. It was really impressive. The really impressive pieces on defense for that defensive line are gone. The upgrade at the Georgia State offensive line is strong. They brought in seven transfer linemen, six of them from Power Four programs. It is a potential overproduction bet, but at least six of them we got a hit, and it's some sort of upgrade over last year. And the thing that I really like is Kennesaw State did some really special things with a really special quarterback last year. And they lost the trade with Syracuse. And in return, Syracuse sent them Ricky Collins. Ricky Collins was so bad at Syracuse last year, completing 54%. 10 picks and 0 for 5 as a starter, that Fran Brown benched him for a true freshman on a lacrosse scholarship who walked onto the football team. The lacrosse kid went 4-18. He still trusted that kid over Ricky Collins. Quarterback gap's too far. 9.5 points is too much. It's a rivalry game. It'll be exciting. They're 23 miles apart, these campuses. Give me the better quarterback, the more talented team. I think Georgia State could win this. They're definitely covering 9.5.
0: He's Coach Zach Bigelow at Coach Big CFB. The information is incredible. Those are his three bets. UCLA laying the points, Minnesota money line, and Georgia State catching 9.5. Appreciate the time as always, buddy. Good luck with the bets.
19: Absolutely. Thanks, Dustin.
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23: It could be Estime.
21: Right? Yeah. I mean,
23: you think?
24: Well, Devin Neal just got IR today. Kendra Miller is on IR.
21: Then it's Estime.
22: So stupid.
24: I think it is Estime. Not that it's great, but... 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
21: Not great, Bob.
24: Not
22: great, Estime.
24: I would take out Estime, even though he's going up against the Jets at home. I'm going to eliminate him. 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
21: Hampton.
24: Of me.
21: Hampton.
24: Oh, yeah, Hampton.
21: Rico, yep. Carter.
22: 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And Carter.
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21: 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Come okay on, Terry. Well,
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0: Cashing Out rolls on from the Circus Sportsbook in downtown Las Vegas. Me here, you there. Thanks for making us part of your night. However you may be tuning in, SiriusXM channel 158, 189. I'm going to get it. SiriusXM channel 189. We moved, by the way. Just put it in our favorites. Put it in your favorites. YouTube TV, the VSiN Watch app, radio affiliates across the United States of God Bless America. I should note, I took a look before the show started. This is great radio. How's my bald spot look if you're watching on TV? Circus Survivor is up to 20,281. Millions is up to 4,683. Grandissimo sitting at 55. You like that? You didn't think I was that nimble, that agile there, that flexible here to turn around and do that, but I did it. I defied all the odds. That's a big number for Survivor. I think we're clearing 25K. I know people are setting the number at 25K. I think we're getting to 28. Would I be shocked if they get to 30? Yeah. But I think you're going to see such an influx of people trying to get the last minute entries in over the next few days. Plus, you have the people who get knocked out on Wednesday or Thursday buying back it. I think we're getting a big number. I think we're getting more than 25. If you set the number at 25.5, I'm going over. That's my point there. I'm going over on that. Hey, do you think you're better than the experts? You want to compete kind of like contests like Circa Millions? Well, this one's more like the Circa Friday Football Invitational, the ones that the pros play here on the network. The Edge Boost Average Joe Contest. 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We'll hear from some of the sharpest people here on VSiN as we do it every night at this time. It's a little thing we do called Night Bites.
27: At 4th-and-1 at midfield, you're up 11. The Raiders really can't do anything.
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0: Night Bites. Let's go to the show that is on the air right before we hit the air everywhere. It is VSiN Primetime, Matt Eumanns, Tim Murray. They get the table set on the action all night long. Matt Eumanns is as sharp as it comes. I mean, legitimately, every time that I'm on a bet and Matt Eumanns is on it again, who is it? Oh, Eumanns was a guest. Okay. Eumanns does host Primetime. I'm being told the first clip is actually Eumanns as a guest on VSiN by the Books. Either way, still promoting Eumanns and his show. This is Dave Ross, Jensen Lewis, VSiN by the Books. Eumanns waking up early when he's not asleep yet, technically, when he does this spot in the morning. He talked about Wednesday night's game, or Thursday night's game, San Francisco and the Rams. L.A.'s laying 3.5, totals 48.5, and this is one of those situations where I feel better about things. I'm on San Francisco, and Matt Eumanns is on San Francisco. He explains why.
29: The Rams are being overvalued a little bit here early in the season. And to me, this is a more important part of the handicap, is that
1: Myles Garrett did not practice the entire month of August. We're not sure if Aaron Donald's going to make much of an impact on this game. There's a lot of hype around the Rams right now. Matthew Stafford did not take a snap in the preseason. Puka Nacua has been dealing with all sorts of off-field issues. I like this Rams team a lot, but I think right now the Niners are in pretty even footing with them going into this season opener. And Brock Purdy played a little bit in the preseason. Kyle Shanahan's 11-8 against Sean McVay straight up. I like the Niners. I wouldn't be surprised if they win the game. I took +4 out at the South Point. Chris Andrews has had that up for a few days. But 3.5, basically the market number. I'll just go on record saying I'll take the Niners +3.5 in this game. I wouldn't be surprised if they win it.
0: Let's ride, Matt. Let's ride with those Niners. I think too much is being made of the injuries and that electrical substation. And those guys were dinged up. What's the quote? I can't remember what movie it's from. Are you injured or are you hurt? If you're injured, you can't play. If you're hurt, you're fine. I think that they were just hurt, the Niners, in the preseason. I think they're going to come out fine. I think there's a lot of pressure on them to be successful right away. Give me San Francisco catching the points as a dog on a neutral site there, and what I anticipate being a pretty low-scoring game. Now, Circus Survivor. I have multiple entries this year for the first time. I am hoping to make a little bit of money because I have a wedding to pay for in April. Hopefully that makes a dent in the bills that we have coming up here. Drew Dinsick also is in Circus Survivor. He joined Gil Alexander and Kelly Bidlin on a numbers game earlier today and talked about playing the Steelers over the Falcons in week one.
3: The Steelers are the kind of obvious choice here. I'm surprised that more of the pool is not on the Steelers. I'm surprised the market is sitting at 3.5 after we got the confirmation that Tua is going to be starting. And I don't understand this number. I don't understand why people aren't kind of coalescing around the Steelers as the straightforward chalk. They don't have a lot of future value. You could convince me that they may be worth saving for later in the season when they get, I don't know, the Titans or the Browns or something like that. But I don't know. I think this is kind of the optimal time to fire Steelers.
0: I totally get where Drew's coming from here, and you guys know I'm down on Tua. I think Tua is absolutely done. I would just caution on this one as someone who, because when it comes to Survivor talk, it's all about your PTSD, like what knocked you out in the past. So after last year, I was knocked out on a Thursday night by San Francisco and Mac Jones on one leg against the LA Rams. I'm not going back to using Thursday night football ever again. I also am not going against first-year head coaches ever again, because the first time I entered the contest, D'Amico Ryans made his debut for Houston, and they knocked off Jacksonville in week one. And I believe that's how that went. And I lost my Survivor play there. So while I understand the sentiment, Atlanta still has plenty of weapons. And I don't really trust what's going on with Mike McCarthy and Aaron Rodgers getting the band back together. I don't know what that's going to look like. There's just a lot of unknowns here. I appreciate the boldness of Drew, because if he's right about this, by the way, he sets things up very nicely the rest of the season. Pittsburgh's laying 3.5 in this one. It is at home. I understand where he's coming from. I'm just concerned with all the unknown. So right now, Pittsburgh wouldn't be my choice, but truth be told, I haven't locked in what I'm doing yet. I'm still figuring that out over the next couple days with both of my entries, and we'll see if we wind up going all in on one of these teams in week one in Circus Survivor. The next clip you're going to hear, the guru John Hansen is back with prop points. Catch him every single weekday at 1 p.m. Eastern time. He got into some of his futures and awards earlier today on the show, and he made a case for why he believes Justin Herbert and the Chargers, Herbert, will be your MVP this year.
4: I'm going to go Justin Herbert, though, at +1,000. I know he's Justin Herbert, and, we default to being underwhelmed with Justin Herbert and the Chargers. I wasn't even a big Herbert guy coming out. I thought he had a little bit of a see-it-and-throw-it guy, some inconsistencies there. And, of course, he comes out and balls out, and I'm like, oh, I guess I got that wrong. But then he has had some issues here. Certainly a very good player. We're a little worried about the center situation. Hopefully the second-round pick, Slaughter, can pick up the slack for Biotish. But we're going to get, we got Joe Alt back. I mean, that's huge at right tackle. Rashawn Slater, it might be a little iffy to open the season, but we operated last year and Herbert was still like seventh in accurate throw percentage, despite playing behind a sieve of an offensive line. We're going to be better than last year. No doubt. We're going to get presumably a full year of Aaron Hampton, so the offense should be cooking with gas. I love the additions. They add a guy like Brennan Thompson, who ran the fastest 40, to be your shot play guy. He's looked good. He'll probably catch like 11 balls this year, but for maybe like 21 yards. Love Ladd McConkey. Trey Harris is a nice little Swiss Army knife guy. I mean, he could do a lot. He was out there blocking a lot last year. And, of course, I love Charlie Kohler. He's the number one tight end, but they also have Aronde Gadsden and David Njoku. It tells me they can beat teams in a variety of ways, very multiple. So I like the Chargers and Herbert.
0: Hey, I like where the guru's at. I'm a Justin Herbert truther here. I defend him. I make excuses for him. My only reason for not betting him is it's 10-1, and I already have Burrow at around 9-1 to win this award. I have Purdy around 22-1 to win this award. I'm not looking to stay in that section of the board, but I believe Herbert's going to have a monster year with Mike McDaniel as his offensive coordinator this season. Hey, the wait's finally over. College football's back. The NFL season kicks off on Wednesday. Now's the time to get your edge by becoming a VSiN Pro. 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
17: I'll say things like, good stuff, Maynard. That's good stuff, Maynard. I'm like, where the hell did I get that from? That's good stuff, Maynard. And then I went and looked at it. It's an old Ovaltine commercial from way back in the day. My Aunt Sarah, R.I.P., always used to say it. And then it got stuck in my brain. Yeah, that's good stuff, Maynard.
18: That came up in my household, too. My dad would say that.
17: Yeah, good stuff, Maynard. Where did I get that from? Oh, okay. And then I would once in a while say, savoir faire is everywhere. Yeah. I said, what the hell does that even mean? Where is that from? My dad would always say it, and he got it from Klondike Cat.
18: Yeah.
17: From the, back in the day. Savoir faire is
18: Rocky and Bullwinkle one?
17: Everywhere. I said, where the hell did I get that from? Well, then I heard from my dad, who then heard it from, obviously, Klondike Cat from the 60s.
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0: Back on Cashing Out, I'm Dustin Sweetelson, coming to you as always from the Circus Sportsbook in downtown Las Vegas. Sirius XM Channel 189, YouTube TV, the VSiN Watch app, radio affiliates across the United States of God Bless America. We're hours away from the NFL getting started in 2026. We survived it, man. We had a brief moment where we cared about soccer, then we went back to baseball and we realized we need football to get here soon, and it's finally here. And a guy who's been handicapping for a very long time joins us with his best bets for NFL Week 1 now. He's Scott Spreitzer, DocSports.com handicapper, at Scott Wins on X, and he joins us on the Progressive Guest Line. Scott, we survived. We made it to another football season. Congratulations to us. How are we feeling going into Week 1?
19: Feeling pretty good. You know, I'm happy to say that I still do follow soccer, but maybe just don't watch it. But I handicap the heck out of it. But I know what you mean, man. I'm tired of watching guys, you know, 22 guys or whatever it is, you know, for 2 hours trying to score and not scoring. So, you know, it's kind of a situation where I'm glad they're here. And you know, Dustin, doing your show, doing Patrick's show, doing other shows last week, I kept saying tap the brakes. We ended up with five plays and we go 3-1-1. Nothing huge, no big plays. I'm so happy to be 3-1-1 after week one. It is my least favorite week. But now, Dustin, I got like 24 plays potentially in college football this week.
0: It's a minefield, man. That's all you're doing right now, Scott. You're going, I like 20, but I'm trying to avoid the ones where I know that I'm off here somehow. How do we whittle this down to the correct plays? My biggest concern with college football is the dogs weren't barking, and in out-of-conference play, I think that might continue, which I hate. You know this, like, anyone can lay the wood. Anyone can find a favorite. It's identifying the underdogs that are live, like a Western Michigan going to Michigan, right? It's finding those needles in the haystack that really is the handicapping here. And I think it's kind of been killed because of the transfer portal.
19: Yeah, transfer portal, man, the rich get richer, right? And if you don't have an administration or maybe a coaching staff that can go out there and offer up a bunch of money, you're not going to be able to compete with everybody that's doing it. And so, you know, we're seeing some of that. You know, if there's a live dog out there, I'm going to probably regret saying this. I think Michigan might be a live dog this week, Dustin.
0: I agree.
19: You know,
0: I agree.
19: Yeah. I mean, just based on where that line was, and I know you got to make adjustments. I mean, this is one of those, you're damned if you do, you're damned if you don't. Because if you lay it with Oklahoma and you lose, you're like, oh my gosh, I can't believe I lost all that value and played them anyway. If you're on Michigan, you're like, and you get beat 41-10, you're like, what did I do? They're obviously as bad as they looked against Western. So I do think, though, that they're not a bad dog if people want to jump in this week on an underdog.
0: Yeah, I'm on the under in that game. But when Michigan was at 6.5, I kept checking in on it, thinking if it ever touches 7, on principle, you fire that,
19: yes,
0: and you go, if I lose, I lose. It's the right call in the situation. Scott Spreitzer is our guest, longtime handicapper, legend in the game, pro bettor, at Scott Wins on X, DocSports.com for all his information. Let's do your one college play, then we'll go to the NFL here. North Dakota State.
19: Mm-hmm.
0: They're laying 2.5 at Air Force. Total's 47.5. I got to tell you, week zero for North Dakota State, that looked like grown men pushing around Jacksonville State on the line of scrimmage. You're going to lay it here with the Bison on the road at Air Force?
19: Yeah, now that it's dropped, you know, these are big boys, the Bison. And, you know, they outscored Jacksonville State and Fordham by a combined 71-7. You know, Jack State, obviously nothing to write home about, but they're an FBS school. But the efficacy of Bison's quarterback, Nathan Hayes, man, I just really like it watching him play. He makes smart reads, smart passes. He doesn't hesitate. He went 18 for 22 in one of those games. I know Liam Sarka is back, you know, from injury and played well for Air Force last week against Duquesne, but it was Duquesne. Here's the thing. North Dakota is so disciplined. That's why they can handle this option. And there's one thing that people aren't really talking about. Maybe you guys aren't, Beeson, but North Dakota State's head coach was named head coach in December of 23. He had been there before as assistant many years ago. He also coached under Craig Bohl for three seasons, 2021 through 2023, at Wyoming. Guess what conference Wyoming is in? The same conference as Air Force. Guess who's seen the Air Force attack a couple of times and now is the coach of North Dakota State, who has more talent than Wyoming? Well, I think that does something really well for this North Dakota State preparation. Their head coach has seen Air Force more than once, and I think that's going to help this team here. Now, originally, this line was a couple of points higher. I probably wasn't going to jump in, but at 2.5, I had to pull the trigger, Dustin.
0: Yeah, I love the way you're reacting to the market there with the Bison on the road, ready to rock and roll and potentially win the Mountain West in year one. Let's kick it over to the NFL, where we have the Mayflower battle between the Ravens and the Colts. Baltimore laying 3.5 on the road. Your total's 47.5. You think the dog's live here? You're going to take the 3 and a hook with Indy?
19: Yeah, I do. And you'll recall, you know, a few weeks ago we're doing the show, and I like Baltimore this year. I think they're going to have a good season, but not necessarily in this game. I do see what looks like renewed excitement when Lamar speaks about the new coaching staff and Jess Minter and all those guys. But having said that, Daniel Jones, man, he's supposed to be healthy, right? And remember, before he got hurt last year, they win 8 out of 10 games to start the season. He gets hurt, everything falls apart. But he's got a top-notch offensive line, a decent running back next to him, a really good up-and-coming wide receiver in Alec Pierce. And then on the flip side, their secondary is really going to be a tough nut to crack, I believe, this season. So, man, getting more than 3, I went ahead and jumped in here on the Indianapolis Colts. I think they can, you know, not only cover by winning or by losing by a field goal or less, I think they got a good shot to win this game outright.
0: Chatting with Scott Spreitzer, professional handicapper, DocSports.com, at Scott Wins. You can find him on X. How about a teaser this week? Who are the two teams you're pairing together for a teaser in the NFL?
19: Okay, the first team I'm going to give you, probably everybody and their mother is going to be teasing this down, which would be the Jacksonville Jaguars. And I play 6-point teasers, by the way. I'm going to tease them down to 2.5. I don't think the Browns' offense is in for any consistent, sustained drives with Deshaun Watson. And I know Cleveland has put some decent skill people around them, but they're young. I think it's going to take time. And the Jaguars, man, Dustin, they seem to be flying under the radar in the preseason during the summer. I don't know if they're going to get over that 8.5. And this is a good spot for a backdoor cover late. But, you know, Cleveland's got no Myles Garrett anymore. The secondary is going to be tested, I think, by Trevor Lawrence's skill position receivers. Tough group to cover. So I didn't want to lay 8.5. That's where it is now. But I don't mind it at 2.5. And, Dustin, I tied the New York Jets at plus 7.5 to Jacksonville on the 6.2 teamer. Again, the Titans favored for the first time in 2 years. They were terrible when they were favored the last 6 times. They lost 5 of those outright. I'm not the only one that's talked about that. I've never been a big fan of Geno Smith, but I do like him better in this spot than Cam Ward. And, I mean, did you watch Cam Ward in preseason, Dustin? The guy couldn't complete a downfield throw. So I'm going Jags minus 2.5 to the Jets plus 7.5.
0: Yeah, I like this. I'm also a little bit higher on the Jets than everyone else. I think they're going to be very competitive. While I understand the hype for Tennessee, people like their win total over 6.5. I like their defense. I'm with you. I got to see it with Cam Ward. His best moments at Miami, and I'm a Miami fan, so I watched a lot of it, were broken plays. He dropped back forever. He'd evade a defender. Then the receivers would come off their route to come back to the ball, and he'd make these explosive plays. That doesn't exist in the NFL. I need to see him play within structure. And I think the Jets added a lot of grown men on defense, and they're coming out with urgency because Aaron Glenn is coaching for his job this season. How about
19: Micah Fitzpatrick, yeah. Demario Davis? I'm sorry to jump in on you there.
0: No, you're good.
19: But Micah Fitzpatrick and Demario Davis are two names that come to my mind as you were talking about the defensive additions and how it's going to be more talented this year.
0: Totally different team. I think they're going to be adults, and Geno Smith is an upgraded quarterback. Like, I don't even know what we're talking about here. Let's go to Thursday night, San Francisco and the Rams in Australia. LA's a 3.5-point favorite. 48.5 is the total. You have a player prop you like. Who are you targeting in this matchup?
19: Workhorse Deebo Samuel. Man, I think he's going to work a lot in this game. Over 2.5 receptions. Now, as about of an hour before we did this show, I saw -$1.46 was the lowest price I saw. Most of them are about around $1.55, but I think it's worth it at over 2.5 receptions. He's going to be a workhorse. Clay Kubiak, the OC. He came right out and said, we're going to get Deebo the ball. We've got to get him the ball. And I'm paraphrasing a little bit, but he ain't bluffing. And the Rams are so tough in the trenches on defense, and they're tough in the middle of the field, that I think it's going to be a whole lot of dump-offs. And who's better, you know, at dump-offs than Brock Purdy and Deebo Samuel? And they've worked together before a couple of years ago before he left the Bay Area for a season. So you match Deebo against the middle of the defense for the Rams. I think that's advantage Deebo, advantage San Francisco. I think he goes over 2.5 receptions here. I won't be surprised if he hits 4 or 5 by the time this one's done.
0: Got real quick before we go, our buddy Steve Fezzik, pro handicapper, checking in, talking about teasers and the vig we have to pay these days. What's your level of frustration? Because he's pointing out, like, getting -120 is tough. It's -130 in most places right now for these teasers. Like, how frustrating is that for you, someone who's been making money betting teasers for a long time?
19: For many, many years, I was laying $1.20 with 2-team 6-point teasers. I was never a 7-point teaser guy in the NFL, and I don't play college teasers. But yeah, it's very frustrating because there's nobody out there that I can find that's, you know, still letting you lay $1.20 on a 2-team 6-point teaser. It makes it tough to jump in these days. You got to lay $1.30. I've seen $1.35 on 2-team teasers, so that just kind of blows me away because it wasn't that juicy just, you know, 10 years ago.
0: And Fezzik wrote, God couldn't win laying 130 or higher. I concur. That is a tough task. He's Scott Spritzer. Check him out, DocSports.com, at Scott Wins on X. Appreciate the time, as always, my friend. Good luck with the bets.
19: But I'm not God. Take care, Dustin. Take care.
0: Seahawks-Patriots Super Bowl rematch. We break it down next on Cashing Out.
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22: Have you ever heard of any leagues like just getting rid of tight ends? 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
22: 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Or you make the tight end a half-point premium. Then,
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24: Well, you could do half.
23: Well, then that really...
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24: 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You're right.
22: Yeah. That'll make it worse for me when I don't score any points from my tight end.
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22: No, Pitts.
23: Oh.
22: 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Notorious C. You know who Notorious CUP has for his tight end now?
25: 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Sick joke.
22: Exactly.
23: Unbelievable.
22: Yes.
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22: yeah, Pitts
24: come
22: is
24: on.
22: His tight end.
25: Man, I'm tired of being right.
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1: 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I'm Dustin Sweetelson. It's VSiN, the sports betting network. We made it, people. The NFL is here. We will preview the Seahawks and the Patriots as part of our morning bet segment momentarily. But I want to remind you, if you missed any part of Cashing Out, you can always go back and download the show wherever you get your podcasts. Our buddy Mike Carver from Betting Weekly joined us in hour number one. He gave out three touchdown scorer props that he loves for this week. That is a market he is very sharp in. Marshall Newhouse, Super Bowl champion, joined us in hour number two. He's been on an NFL team that's had to play overseas before. He explained some of those challenges that the Rams and the Niners, the Seahawks, well, not the Seahawks, the Rams and the Niners are going to go through and other teams are going to go through later on in the season. Stuart Durst, handicapper with his best bets in NFL week one. Zach Bigelow on college football week two. And Scott Spritzer in our last segment with all of his best bets. All of them available, VSiN.com/picks. And remember, go back, download the show wherever you get your podcast. With that, we turn our attention to the NFL season 2026, week one. It's officially here. The New England Patriots are in Seattle to take on the Super Bowl champion Seahawks. Seattle's laying 3, 3.5, depending on where you shop. Total, down from 45 to 44.5. Curious to see how this number moves as we get closer and closer to the first kickoff of the year. Here's what we know as far as injuries. Travion Henderson, the running back for New England, he is out for this matchup for the Patriots. Christian Barmore, their defensive lineman, is going to play, it looks like. He's been dealing with a knee injury, but he practiced Monday and Tuesday. Looks like he's set to go. For Seattle, their secondary may have a couple of key guys out, most notably safety Nick Amanawori, second-year guy out of South Carolina, and he has an ankle injury. ESPN's Brady Henderson reporting he appears unlikely to play in this one. Officially listed as questionable is Amanawori. The problem is Ty Okada, another safety for Seattle, also dealing with an injury. His status is in question as well for this matchup with the New England Patriots. Torrey Horton, the wide receiver, second year out of Colorado State, has a hamstring injury for the Seattle Seahawks coming into this one. Now, for New England, there's a couple elements at play for them. One, this is a better team than we saw in the Super Bowl. They have way more firepower on offense. It's not just A.J. Brown coming in offensively. It's Romeo Doubs. And while the corners are great for Seattle, I do think missing those two safeties potentially for the Seahawks, that is something the Patriots may be able to exploit over the middle of the field. Hunter Henry might have a big game for them. That's someone that I would consider from a prop perspective. Now, my one official play as of right now, though, is on the running back, Ramondre Stevenson, because, one, he had 40 receiving yards against Seattle in the Super Bowl not that long ago. More importantly, Henderson's out. We're looking at bell cow work coming up here for Ramondre Stevenson in this matchup because the depth chart behind him at running back, it is slim for the Pats. Also, Seattle is great at stopping the run, and most teams that stop the run force the opposition to throw the ball to the running back out of the backfield if they want him to make plays in space. With that, Seattle allows the sixth most receiving yards from a year ago to opposing running backs. Everything tells me,

7. The over is 6-1. Seattle's 3-0 against the spread at home versus New England, going back to 2007. Mike Vrabel as the head coach of New England, 13-7 against the spread, 12-9 to the over overall. He's 7-2 against the spread on the road, 4-0 against the spread, 3-1 to the over as a road underdog. Mike McDonald, 21-14 against the spread, 20-17 to the over as a head coach. 8-10 though, covering 11-8 to the over at home. He's 6-4 against the spread, 9-1 to the over as a home favorite of 7 or less. The question for me when it comes to primetime football is, who do we bet for first touchdown in the game? Because I love doing this in primetime games. It's isolated. We're all watching. And there's usually weird things that happen. And I think there could be value on guys deeper down the board. Like, I'm not going to bet Ramondre Stevenson. I'm not going to look at Jadarian Price. I'm not looking at Jackson Smith and Jigba. To me, I think the defenses are looking at those guys as well in an ultra-heightened environment in week one of the season. So that means some other guys could have opportunities. Looking at both of these teams, first New England. Last season, scoring their first touchdown of the game, 6 times it was their tight end, 5 times it was their receiver, 3 times running back, 2 times defense or special teams, and 1 time quarterback. For Seattle, 8 times a receiver scored their first touchdown. A lot of those was Jackson Smith and Jigba, who had 20 red zone targets on the year. 6 times their running back scored the first touchdown, and tight end and defense special teams were both tied at 1. In terms of allowing touchdowns, New England allowed 8 touchdowns to wide receivers as the first score for the opposition. 4 times it was a running back, 3 times a tight end, 1 time quarterback, 1 time defense special teams. For Seattle, wide receiver was the most with 6. 2 for running back, or 3 for tight end, 2 for running back, 2 for quarterback, 1 for defense. DeMario Douglas has the most returning red zone targets among wide receivers for New England. Stephon Diggs is gone, right? They welcome in Brown and Dobbs. Douglas had 8 a season ago. Mac Hollins, 2nd among receivers. I considered him at a big price of 40-1 to be the first touchdown scorer in this game. Hunter Henry out-targeted Austin Hooper 23-5 in the red zone last year for New England. A.J. Brown, he led Philadelphia last year with 13 red zone targets as a wide receiver. For Seattle, Jackson Smith and Jigba had 20 for Seattle in terms of red zone targets. Cooper Kupp had 14, though. Plenty of looks for him in the red zone because, as I mentioned, the opposition is looking to bracket and take away Jackson Smith and Jigba. Jake Bobo only had 2 red zone targets, but they both came in the Super Bowl against these New England Patriots. And then finally, A.J. Barner led Seattle tight ends with 18 red zone targets. Elijah Arroyo, the backup, had 5. I considered Arroyo around 34-1, but I just don't know if he's going to be on the field. And A.J. Barner was a guy that Sam Darnold trusted in the red zone. So here are the 5 plays. And what I do for first touchdown is I split a unit up among these bets, whether it's 4 or 5, sometimes 6 if I go for a super long shot around 70 or 100-1. Here are my 5 bets we're going to roll with. Shortest one on the board is A.J. Barner for everything I just mentioned. Tried and true, Seattle in the red zone, that usually is the guy they look to through the air. I'm also taking Cooper Kupp around 14-1 as well. As I mentioned, right behind JSN with the targets, and I think there's so much attention being paid to JSN. You have to factor in the speed of Rashid Shaheed as well. Cooper Kupp might just slip underneath some coverage and find his way getting 6 points and finding pay dirt. I'm also on the other side for New England, taking Hunter Henry plus 1750. I just mentioned it. 1, it's a good matchup against Seattle. 2, Drake May loves to look for him to score. And I'm also going to take Drake May 19-1. Ramondre Stevenson is the running back for this game. Everyone after him is a huge question mark. Drake May have to call his own number on something broken in the red zone to score a touchdown in my long shot. We are going with Pop, DeMario Douglas, at 37-1 in this game to be the first touchdown scorer. So that was A.J. Barner, Cooper Kupp, Hunter Henry, Drake May, and DeMario Douglas. We hit one of those. We're sitting nicely for the next few weeks up in the first touchdown market. I do it for funsies. I don't do a full unit, as I mentioned, but football's back. It's going to be fun to watch it. And as far as the game is concerned, I lean Seattle because the disrespect card, but I like the over a lot better than either side in this matchup. As far as Major League Baseball is concerned, I also like the Cleveland Guardians with Foster Griffin in Baltimore taking on Shane Boz. Boz has been very good. I trust Griffin more. And I think we have to start to acknowledge that the Cleveland Guardians are actually a good baseball team, being a little bit under.

0: valued. Give me them in a pick 'em, minus 110. I'm also backing Milwaukee, minus 135 against the Cubs. Kevin Gausman, I don't trust as much right now as a member of the Cubs. He's there for the postseason. He hasn't looked as sharp as I would have liked. And I think Logan Henderson is humming right now for Milwaukee. Hey, we're just getting started here. NFL coverage all day long. It gets started at 7 a.m. Eastern with VSiN by the Books, Dave Ross, Jensen Lewis. They have you covered. They hand it off at 10 a.m. Eastern time to Gil Alexander and Kelly Bidlin, who are followed by the guru, John Hansen, at 1 p.m. Eastern with Prop Points. I'll be back with a Wednesday edition of Cashing Out as we take you through the end of the game with the Seahawks and Patriots kicking off the 2026 NFL season.
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0: from the Fox Sports Studios in Los Angeles. 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
1: It was a classic Tuesday that turned into a classic Wednesday at the U.S. Open. Eighth-seeded American Ben Shelton upset second-seeded defending champion Carlos Alcaraz in five sets to advance to the semifinals. Final score 6-7, 6-1, 6-3, 1-6, 7-6. It capped off a crazy day in Queens as the match between Shelton and Alcaraz lasted 4.5 hours and didn't end until past 3:30 in the morning in Queens. Next up for Shelton, fellow American Francis Tiafoe, who won his own five-set match earlier in the day against Alex Mickelson. Dodgers won their sixth straight game, 3-2 victors over the Reds. Diamondbacks won in 11 innings in Kansas City, 5-3. LSU added two final players to its roster, meaning former NFL players Daquan Wright and Xavier Harris have no room to join the Tigers this season. And the NFL season kicks off tonight. Patriots and Seahawks in Seattle at 8:20 Eastern Time.
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6: Cloudy overnight with a chance for showers. Lows level off around 69. Southwesterly winds 8 to 15 miles per hour. High of 81 and foggy early Wednesday. I'm meteorologist Paul Frombly with your weatherology forecast on 95.3 and 99.1 The Score. Currently, it's 73 degrees.
7: 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Ah, the sweet sounds of summer, the warmer weather, the sizzle of brats on the grill, and the swift crack of a bat.
8: Friedel back at the track, at the wall. Shelly goes deep.
7: Yeah, Brewers baseball is back, baby. Talking all things crew all season long on The Score.
9: Welcome to Winning Ugly. It's a special Tuesday edition because we've got NFL football on a Wednesday. I'm Nick Bukai. And joining me, as he is here every week, my Rust Belt brother, you know him from Mike and Molly, Bob Hart Abishola, Wee Hart, Billy Gardell. How are you, pal?
10: Hello, my brother, the OG. Point spreader from ESPN, the executive producer of Leanne, who I just had the pleasure of working with, the guy who created the bookie and the voice of the cat on Sabrina, the Teenage Witch, wrote Paul Blart, Mall Cop, the undisputed champ, Mr. Nick Bukai. Hello, brother. It's the most wonderful time of the year, man.
9: It's exciting. It's a little scary. There's a tingle. You know what? As Marty Schottenheimer said, there's a gleam, Billy. There's a gleam.
10: Yes, sir.
9: Are you on assignment this week? Where are you?
10: I am in a different part of the humidity state, Florida. I am swimming to my car every time I go out. So it's terrible to have to take a shower before you get to your car. From the lobby to the car, you must be deloused. But I am getting through it, brother. I'm out on tour. I'm excited. I can't believe we're here for opening day. The days of joy are among us. And I'm very, very excited to get with this.
9: Yeah, me too. This is, you know, we're just going to basically, now we have a slate of games to look at this week. We're going to do what you and I did as we became friends, which is run down the slate, see who likes what, get into it, chop it up, as they say. It's different this time, buddy, because now we're talking about some level of public accountability, you know?
10: Yeah, no more. We can't deny anymore.
9: No. You know, are you going to be the coach who... you know, does the press conference after the game and doesn't take questions, or are we going to stand in the fire when we have one of those nasty weeks? How you feeling?
10: Well, we can't hide from it anymore, Bukai. We've taken the plunge, brother. We're like Thelma and Louise going off the cliff. So let's go together, man. As you go, I go. So here we go.
9: All right. Tell me a little bit about, you did some research this week that I'm curious about. Hit me with some numbers, pal.
10: Well, I did a little PSA work for us here as people enter the stadiums of their favorite teams this year. And I figured, what was the thing they would want to know most besides the point spread? And that is, what is an adult beverage going to cost in the stadiums? Okay, so I looked at the average cost of the beer at every stadium. And it turns out this year, the average for a beer in the stadium will be $14. I don't remember. Wow. I think we drank a barrel of beer when I was a kid for $14. However, I do want to have a couple honorable mentions. Your Buffalo squad is only charging $9.43.
9: That's
10: my
9: that's
10: Pittsburgh
9: a,
10: squad.
9: Homesick.
10: You yeah, should. Pittsburgh, my Pittsburgh squad is at $9.99. So we're both respectable under $10. And would you under like 10. To venture a guess who has the cheapest beer in the NFL?
9: I would go Green Bay. I feel like that whole the city owns the team thing, you know, they've got to keep a lid on the action. That's my bet.
10: That sounds good. They are under the average of 14. However, the cheapest beverage for adults this year will be in Cleveland at $7.15, which is what they should pay you to watch that team. It's Billy Gardell reporting for Winning Ugly.
9: I love it. I remember there was a game at the old Dog Pound where they had, you know, an ill-advised in any Great Lake adjacent city. They did like a nickel beer kind of thing, and it rained beer bottles after a controversial game. And that was the dawn of the, and the, thank God this isn't around, I don't think. But remember the stadium plastic Budweiser bottle? It looked like a Bud. Wow. And then you picked it up and you went, what's happening? This is wrong. And, you know, plastic and Bud, not a great marriage to begin with. So no, I always remember that. I was thinking, who thought this up, right? The best.
10: You can't keep a plastic bottle cold in September. That ain't happening.
9: No, no. And, you know, I think Bud is kind of, you know, like you see those videos where people put Coca-Cola over a steak and 3 minutes later, it's just matter, you know, there's no steak left. Bud might have a little bit of that. So you put that in plastic, it explains a lot. It really does. Let's get into tomorrow night's action. We got a Super Bowl rematch. Super Bowl was pretty moribund. You know, Seattle handled New England 29-13. Drake May, terrible game. What are your thoughts as we launch this new NFL season? You got any thoughts on this? We've got Seattle -3. The total's at 44.
10: Going into this game, I always liked this Super Bowl rematch at the beginning of the year with the Super Bowl champs hosting. This is always a game I like since they've done this because there is an 80% win chance for the defending Super Bowl champions. I see no reason to think differently this week. I think Seattle knows what a good team they are now. They're at home. They're celebrating. They're coming out as Super Bowl champs. Everybody's healthy. And I think they'll probably put a little reminder, a little noogie reminder on New England who they are and what happened. Just to put a little exclamation point on it, send them back east with a bad taste in their mouth. Plus, New England's traveling to the West Coast. That's always tough. I think it's going to be close for about a half, and then I think Seattle's going to do what they did in the Super Bowl and pull away from them. I just think they're a much better team.
9: That was my first instinct, too, and then I started to look at it, and of course, I started to overthink things, you know, because I got to tell you, Billy, I'm a little I like this a lot better when New England was getting the hook at 3.5. But I started to think about it, and I don't think Seattle improved. I know that they lost some key players. Emin Wobi, I hope I said that right, is out. That's a bad thing for their defense. New England got better. They got A.J. Brown. I actually think the Romeo Doubs pickup is great, too. Seattle, new offensive coordinator. They lost their resident genius in that department. And I also, I found myself thinking about this whole Vrabel thing and how, you know, most organizations, an event like that is a really bad energy to bring into a new season, but not New England. New England thrives with ugly off and on-field stuff. You know, they didn't, they won through Spygate, you know, they won when Robert Kraft took a little PJ diversion down to a strip mall for a little relax. As Red Fox would say, can a man relax? You know, it's like we're in this era of NFL owners where, you know, you may be master of the universe, but you're going to strange places these days for a little diversion. I just found myself thinking maybe, I think they got a good offensive coordinator. He wasn't a great head coach, but he's a good OC. I have this funny feeling New England, like I said, at 3.5, I like the dog here.
10: You always like to win ugly, my friend, and you are much better with math and research than I am. But I just feel like the emotion of winning the Super Bowl, home opener, everybody is fairly healthy. I think that crowd's going to carry them deep into that game. I think everybody's going to be fired up. And again, I go more on emotion than numbers than you do, and you're usually smarter, but we will see. I like Seattle. I'm already in on Seattle.
9: This is just an interesting one. I found myself looking at the dog and it got a little attractive to me. I honestly think that AJ Brown, you know, anytime touchdown in this game, that's another thing to look at. I like that.
10: That's a big guess.
9: Especially with Emmanuel out. Let's move on to the Thursday night tilt, as we used to say. We've got the Rams and the Niners in Australia. Rams are -3.5. Totals 48 in Australia, William.
10: Yeah, I try to stay away from these overseas games because that just seems like so much for a team, and there's really no home field advantage over there. But if I'm looking at this game, fours are weird. That's like asking your buddy for three tickets to a game. Who has three tickets? No one. But I still think the Rams right now, obviously the darling of the league, all the writers like them, all the sharps like them. I got to go with the LA Rams in this game. I think they're pretty packed and their defense looks unbelievable. Stafford's back hasn't started to hurt yet. So I like the LA Rams and I would give the four.
9: Now, you as a road warrior comedian who really knows your travel in and outs, they took different approaches. San Francisco's been there for a week. L.A. is literally flying in the day before. It's like a business, hit it and quit it trip. From your road warrior experience, who do you think has the better approach?
10: Well, I can only tell you that when you fly to the gig, the night of the gig, the adrenaline says, we got to get to the show, and that kind of carries you. I think if you're sitting there for a week and you've been eating beignets and you've been drinking coffees and taking pictures, I'm not sure if you're plugged in, but if there's I am Irish, so I like a healthy panic. I think the Rams are going to ride on that. I do.
9: All right. Well, that's interesting. I got to put some weight on that because I got to tell you, I'm leaning the other way. I got a competitive divisional dog getting three in a hook. That speaks my language, as you know. I'm veering away from this crazy Rams hype because it's too hyped. The Niners, I don't think, are going to have a great season, but now's the time to play with them. You got Kittle healthy and playing. You got Bosa back. Everyone's playing. They won't be in 3 weeks in San Francisco. This is the moment. And for the Rams, Aaron Donald not playing. We do not know Puka's situation. He's traveling, but it's a mystery. And I know they keep that stuff close to the vest, but you know, even if he is playing, how much of him will be there? This is one of those games that I'm starting to look on the ugly side. The hype, it's too much for me, and only 18% of the handle, if you look at the splits on this for betting action, 18% is on a competitive divisional dog. You know, that means I'm tingling, Billy. I'm leaning San Francisco +3.5.
10: Are the poster child for winning ugly.
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9: 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Nick Mackay, Billy Gardell, back on Winning Ugly. Billy, shall we take the plunge into the early games on Sunday? I can't believe it. It's real.
10: Yes, let's rock and roll, man. Let's ride. Look, this is literally how this all started. A phone call every Saturday night and chaos ensued. So why should tonight be any different?
9: And children's college funds were imperiled.
10: They don't need
9: I was
10: bad.
9: Taking a look at like the difference between betting week one and week 18. You know, it's like week one, hope springs eternal. Your wallet's kind of plump and happy. And, you know, by the end of the season, sometimes that wallet's developed a worrisome cough. We've all been there, but not this year. This is our year, brother. This is our year. All right, let's go right to the heart of things. You got the Atlanta Falcons visiting your Pittsburgh Steelers. Steelers -3.5, and the total is 41.5. What are your thoughts?
10: You know, when I see we're -3.5 at home, that kind of makes me think they don't have a whole lot. That's always like the gimme, the 3.5 mm-hmm. at home. I feel like that line should be higher. But I also think the Steelers defense will be ready for this offense because, again, there's such a chaotic thing going on at quarterback.
9: It's right. Tua. Right.
10: Yeah, and I
9: remember
10: think
9: when he came out of college and teams were ready to tank for that guy, you know, man, yeah. So many of these, you know, you can even say it's not as brutal. Trevor Lawrence might be shaping up, and same thing. He had that Breck mm-hmm. girl hair for young people up there. Look up the Breck girl. Oh, you're going to see Trevor Lawrence sheen cascading over the shoulders. You know, there's so many of these guys who are the answer, and then they go pro. It's so unpredictable. But he's not scary now.
10: I think McCarthy's done a very smart thing. He's going to let T.J. Watt roam around instead of making him be stationary this year, I think. Mm-hmm. And I just think our defense will be enough to match Atlanta's offense. Obviously, we go as Aaron Rodgers goes, but I like us at home. We're another good home opening team. We're good that way. I wish it were three just to feel a little safer, but I still like my Steelers at -3.5.
9: I listen when Billy Gardell talks Steelers. I listen because he's not some sort of bleeding heart lover. He is a wizened, jaded veteran. So that's I like that side too. I'm not going to fight you on that one. And we don't know a brand new coach. Who the hell knows in Atlanta? As per usual, that's sort of a lost franchise. Moving on. One of here's a good one. We got the Ravens visiting the Colts. Ravens are -3.5, totals 48. Ravens and Colts, Billy, what do you think?
10: Well, now this one's hard for me because I emotionally root against Baltimore no matter what, even in my sleep. Well, that's my rival. So I just don't know that the Colts are there yet. I think they're on their way. I think they showed a lot of promise last year and sparks and stuff. But, and I honestly don't think Baltimore is going to have the year everybody's predicting either. I don't think they're going to be as strong as everybody thinks. I'm not sure I would go on this game because I don't have a solid feeling about it, but I would have to lean Baltimore on this game just because I think they're still a more complete game. Derrick Henry, still a beast. And I think that if they get up a little bit, they can control it. And I think that's what they love to do. I'm not sure the Colts, I don't think they're quite there yet at that level. I still think they're a mid-level team. That's just my opinion. So I would lean to the Ravens on this one.
9: I understand that. You know, it's amazing to think of a non-Harbaugh Ravens team. You know, there's also this just wild card. I mean, is this offense going to be, they're going to take the cork out of the bottle a little, and that could be really interesting. But the Colts are one of my kryptonite teams. We talk about those teams, you and I. Mm-hmm. I always get them wrong. When I think that they're ready to stop sucking, and I zig, they zag, and they go back to sucking. You know, I tend to avoid Colts games because they are a problem for me. So this one has me. I would lean Baltimore here too, but you know, the fact that it's in Indianapolis. Tricky one. That's a tricky game. All right. Let's move on to my Buffalo Bills. They're visiting the Houston Texans. Bills -1, total 44.5. This is an interesting game for me because these guys whooped us without CJ Stroud last year. Josh Allen, terrible game, 8 sacks, 2 picks, you know, killer picks. And Houston seems to have our number. You know, it's such a close line. There is no line really. Logically, I think the Bills have a shot at covering and winning, but Houston is kind of poison for us, and we have never played well there this era of Bills team. I'm very wary of it.
10: So you would lean Texans, you think?
9: It's hard for me to do that, but what I really like in this game is the under, and that's actually a game I like. That's a bet I like a lot. At 44.5, the Bills and the Texans are 10-3 to the under. This defense really does have our number. Their offense doesn't scare me. I think they'll be better with David Montgomery.
10: It's anemic.
9: Our defense, who knows? It's a Jim Leonard, brand new DC, supposed to be more aggressive. That sounds like a good formula for a guy like Stroud. We'll see. But I think this might be an under. So that's my stronger play here.
10: I think that's a much stronger play, and especially knowing you, that'll be safer for your pulmonary system. So I think you should absolutely embrace that. I do love the under net, but I'm going to just come down to Josh Allen. He probably remembers and holds a grudge. He's that competitive killer. I also never worry about Buffalo at the beginning of the season. Again, that's a team I worry about 2 games into the playoff. Something weird happens with them. So I like Josh Allen, and I like the fact I don't know what Buffalo's defense is going to look like yet either until that picture comes clear, but I don't have any faith in Houston's offense. So if I was betting the game at -1 with Buffalo, My money would be on Josh Allen, but I do like the under better, and I agree with you 100%.
9: Moving on. Bears, -3 at Carolina. Total is 47.5.
10: Now, this seems like you would go, you know what? The Bears looked great last week. But I go a lot on the personality of these teams, and the Bears just have trouble getting it together early. And then they catch that midseason wave. And Carolina showed some spark last year at the end, and they may be running into that. And I'm going to go out on a limb here. I would take the 3.5 because if this feels to me like if the Bears win this, it's a last-minute field goal to escape with their lives. They love to escape with their lives. So with the hook, I like the Carolina Panthers.
9: I like that, Billy. I really do. That's bold. That is cojones, you know, because I know, and Chicago's a darling right now, and everybody's jazzed, and there seems to be kind of a sky's the limit offense, but defense still kind of mush, and I agree. I feel like Carolina might be making a move. We'll see. It feels like the quarterback might be ready to take a little step there. They're good at home. And there's another thing, of course, I love. I look at the betting splits, and Carolina +3, let alone with your beloved hook, they're only getting about 17% of the action. And I love breaking left
10: love
9: when that many
10: percentage.
9: People are breaking right.
10: I
9: factored that in. So that's interesting. That's interesting. I didn't see that coming from you. I like it, Gardell.
10: You're rubbing off on me.
9: That's ugly. That's got a winning ugly potential.
10: That's ugly, rather.
9: Speaking of ugly, let's talk Cleveland Browns. They are at Jacksonville. Jacksonville -8.5, total 40.5. 8.5. What do you think about this one?
10: I ain't going anywhere near this game. I may not even watch the highlights. And I'll tell you why. It's not so much the division rivalry with Cleveland. It's like Indy for you. Jacksonville is my kryptonite team. It doesn't matter. I bet them to win, they lose. I bet them to lose, they win. I cannot figure that team out. I've never been able to. I'm going to steer clear of this game. Yeah, I'm going to steer clear. I don't like this.
9: I like it because I think they're heading in the good direction. And every time I think that, guess what? I'm wrong. Yep. They're my other kryptonite hardcore. I never get them right. All right, more on winning ugly. We're going to take a look at the afternoon.
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0: Joe Gibbs Racing driver Chase Briscoe is in his second season driving the team's number 19 Toyota. After finishing third in the standings last year, Briscoe's second season is just as impressive, winning at Chicagoland Speedway and leaving the first Chase race at Darlington last week fifth in the standings. Briscoe says that year two at JGR has had a much different feel than last.
24: Feel way more comfortable now and feel like I've proven that I belong there, where last year there was just a lot of still uncertainty, I felt like. It definitely has felt way, way different this year.
0: The Cup Series goes to Worldwide Technology Raceway at Gateway this weekend, where Briscoe finished second a year ago. I'm Kyle Rickey. This is NASCAR Hot Pass on the Motor Racing Network.
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9: 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Billy, just real quick, piggybacking on that Browns game, couple of player props to look at. Sad ones. Browns sadness. I think you could take a look at the Browns team total to go under 16.5. And I like Jerry Jeudy under 2.5 catches, because we really don't know if there's a quarterback to play. You know,
10: That's exactly.
9: Unfortunately, right. Those are some things you might want to take a gander at. All right, let's move on. New Orleans Saints, they're visiting Detroit. Lions are -6.5. Total's 49.5. Your thoughts on this one?
10: I like the Motor City on this. I don't think New Orleans is in the class with them just yet. Again, it's the beginning of the season, and we said we were going to practice restraint, but this one looks good to me just because I think Detroit, after their letdown last year, I think they're going to want to come out of the gate strong this year. I know they lost their offensive coordinator. They've had a year to get used to that. New Orleans still is a little bit of buckshot for me. So, and seven's a lot, but in Detroit, it's a high powered offense. St. James, I couldn't go. I would have to go Detroit here. I didn't give the seven.
9: Yeah, I don't know that I can do the Saints quite yet myself either. They seem like they might be on the come, but it's young, it's soon. I have a hard time with that quarterback's name too, Tyler Schaaf. It's not Johnny Unitas. Right. It's not old Saint named Billy Kilmer, Bobby Hebert. It's like Tyler Schaaf, you know. But I will say, in the spirit of it being an aggressive Lions team, high octane offense, player prop I like Tyler Schaaf over 32.5 pass attempts, because this feels like this might be you know, a nice dome game with just a track meet going on. So take a look at that.
2: Yeah.
9: And, you know, adding Eddie in, that's just another guy to catch balls. So that's my hardest. That's the thing I believe the most in that game. Moving on.
10: That's probably safer than that seven, too.
9: Here's why you second guess owning NFL Sunday ticket. You got the Jets at the Titans.
10: This is the I would rather Titans cut the grass game is what this is.
9: Well, I'm sorry, I shouldn't say that. And the total's an anemic 39.5. Any interest in delving into this swamp?
10: I will not be involved in this game, but I will say this. We talked about overs and unders for last year. My dad used to have a fun philosophy where you bet a team as they're trending. And his thing was any team in the NFL that wins three in a row, keep betting them that way. If they lose three in a row, keep betting them that way. There may be some money to be made betting against the Jets, no matter what it is, until they prove you different. Because I think their over and under for the year was four. Somewhere in that area. So I would take the Tennessee Titans.
9: I like it under, but yeah, I know.
10: Yeah, even that, I just cannot ever picture myself saying to anyone, I'd like to put some money on the Jets.
9: Yep. And, you know, I feel like Cam Ward, he's that guy who might be, he might be ready to be an NFL quarterback. You know, I feel much better about that than I don't get this Geno Smith experience, you know. That's just, you know, to me, that's life support. And let's draft one of these quarterbacks in a year. All right, moving on. Here's an interesting one. We got Tampa Bay at your beloved Cincinnati Bengals. You should have heard Billy bragging on them last week.
10: The Bengals.
9: Bengals -3.5 total. You can see fours on this too. Total 50.5. Your thoughts?
10: Well, I'm going to surprise you. I actually think that the Bengals are going to win this game. I like Tampa early in the year, and I think Cincinnati doesn't play right until November, like I said before. But
9: yeah,
10: I think with everybody coming in healthy, I do like that explosive linebacker Tampa has. I think he's going to cause some problems. The Bengals and Burrow wants to prove that he's Burrow. I'm not even sure he's happy there, but I know he wants to prove that. Chase is there. Higgins has a little hobble in him, but I think he's probably going to still start. I think Cincinnati steals one down there.
9: And that's interesting. I liked this back when I saw Tampa getting a few more. They were, you know, 4.5 at one point. That worked a little better for me. And I'll tell you the truth, Billy, you know, he got paid today. They gave him a 3-year extension, 50 plus million per. And I actually liked this game better when he was bitter and chip on the shoulder, Baker Mayfield, because he's just a little ball of hate. And he loves it when he's been disrespected. And then they paid him right on the end. I went, oh, I'm out. So I hear you. That's great. All right, let's move on to the afternoon. We got, here's an interesting one. Arizona, they're at our Los Angeles Chargers. Chargers -9.5. It was 10 until very recently. Total's 47.5. You got a take on this one? Because this is theoretically a good team against one of the worst.
10: Those games always smell trap to me. And, but again, I think Arizona's got such new everything that it feels the Chargers are like the little engine that could, but they never quite do. It's almost every year. But I don't believe I could bet the Cardinals in this game. I think San Diego's offense is too strong. They know how to get up and get up quick. They got a great deep ball. And I just don't see Arizona competing the whole game. 8.5, that's a lot of wood, but I'd still give that rather than trying to hold 9. On to hope. 5. Oh, is it 9 now? I still take the Chargers. I just don't think Arizona can hang in there.
9: Yeah, plus the new offensive coordinator wears those clam digger that you love.
10: Clam diggers, that's right. He's following Foghorn Leghorn.
9: Capri pants.
10: Something yick about a boy don't like football.
9: That's like in Buffalo when the Miami was winning all those Super Bowls with Shula. We were like, what? There's no dignity in winning a Super Bowl in shorts. None. Ever need to see grown man in shorts for the rest of my life. All right, let's move on. Green Bay. Green Bay, here's a divisional game. Green Bay's at Minnesota. Vikings -1.5, total 46.5. This is an interesting game. This feels like the right kind of line because this is competitive, right? What do you think?
10: You know, I would like this game better if it was in Green Bay. And again, Kyler Murray, you know, if he's completed the final boss level on his PS5 game or he's completed Call of Duty, I think they may be able to hang with them for a little while, but I think Green Bay's a more complete team. Jordan Love, better quarterback than Murray to me. Although I do like the coach in Minnesota. So I have a tough time with this one. It is divisional, so it's going to be nasty, but the line looks right. I would take the points in this case. I would take the points.
9: Yeah. Whichever side they were on?
10: Yeah.
9: You go with whoever's getting? I get you.
10: I would go whoever's getting, and if the Pack's getting 1.5 rather than Minnesota getting 1.5, and I got Jordan getting 1.5 versus Kyler getting 1.5, I'm going with the Pack.
9: Roger that. All right, here's the next one on ours. We've got another divisional game here. We got the Washington Commanders visiting Philly. Philly's -5.5, and the total is 44.5.
10: Well, they really came out of the gate with a lot of division games. So I guess that'll up the intensity all the way around the horn. Washington's coming back from a lot of injuries, man. And I think Philadelphia had their – I think they got rid of Brown, which I think is good because he didn't want to be there. I think that's cleaned that up a little bit. And Saquon is healthy.
9: Yeah. And their defense is scary. That D line is scary. Washington's offensive line appears to be a mess. But here's the thing that talked to me when I looked at those splits. The total on this, 44.5, seems there's only 2% of bets are on the over. 2%. I've never seen anything quite like that before. So
10: you're going to run towards
9: that. I'm sniffing the over. I have to make your life unpleasant somehow. All right, we're going to take a look at some of those other primetime games and we'll come back on the Winning Ugly.
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27: Very nice. Yes. We're podcasters, bro. I
9: think we should get a sponsorship with, you know, what do you think? Like Crestor?
27: I would like Zins, and I drink smart water. So start sending that stuff.
9: There you go. Maybe a little Snake River Farms. Whatever. Just
27: there you go.
9: All right. Let's take a look at Sunday Night Football. We got a divisional game. Dallas at the New York Giants. Dallas -2.5. Totals 48.5.
27: Feels a lot like Dallas should be given more. But again, we talked about this a little bit last week too. All they have on the Giants is Scataboo. I don't know how long that's going to hold up till he gets injured carrying the whole team.
9: Yeah,
27: I think Dallas walks in this. I actually think they walk over the Giants.
9: Yeah, this is a strong play. You know, it feels like that 2.5. I was surprised too. I couldn't believe New York. And I like a divisional home dog. But this one's hard to warm up to. I do think that Dallas is going to have a decent season. I was surprised this was 2.5. So, you know, if the Giants were getting something ample, I would have toyed with the idea. But I think I'm feeling Dallas in this one, too. Not even 3. That's the Harbaugh boost, right?
27: Yeah, and I think C.D. Lamb and Pickens might just go off on these guys. Okay. I really could see that happening.
9: Yep. Yeah, I'm with you on that one. All right, and let's turn our attention to the Monday night game. This is another divisional. We got the Denver Broncos at Kansas City. Kansas City -2.5, totals 43.5. Interesting, because we have not seen a peep out of Pat Mahomes. We don't know what the recovery is there.
27: Yeah, I don't know what level. I do know this. It seems to me like every time a quarterback comes back, even Brady, from a knee surgery, it takes about a year until that confidence is fully there. So if Denver's going to sneak by and grab one, this is the time. I do think that defense is Sean Payton nasty. And I'm going with the Denver Broncos and taking the 2.5.
9: Yeah, that's a strong
14: pick.
9: In
14: Arrowhead.
9: In Arrowhead, yeah. The Chiefs just feel like they've had that kind of offseason. You know, even like you look at the addition of Kenneth Walker, no reps with Mahomes. You know, I think people, my theory is that people are kind of overblowing that addition because Andy Reid's not really a run the ball kind of guy. And I think Walker, he's the defending Super Bowl MVP. He's a great player, but Kansas City chronically underutilizes running backs. Kelsey's old, you know, we still don't know what the heck's going on with this wide receiving core. And Denver's on the rise. Bo Nix makes me nervous, but everything else about Denver makes me feel pretty aggressive about this game. It'll be really interesting to see. So I think we're leaning the same way with that one. And you know, it's and Mahomes' escapability, like you referenced that injury, he's so annoying when you're playing against him because he does have that. He will kill you on a third and long. And if you take that out of that game for Kansas City, this could be, you know, it feels like a transitional year there. It just does. But I'm wrong. I've been wrong before with them.
27: I agree with you. It's that, it's the escapability. It's that holding the ball just a second longer when you're fearless and your knees are both good. But with a new repair, I just think mentally it takes them another year before that let me take off on third and 12 comes back to you. I don't see that happening. I do think Sean Payton, their defense represents his personality, and I think that's what got them where they went last year because Nix was non-existent at the end of the year. But they've been getting, look, when years and years ago in the Cowher area, we had to get by Buffalo to get to the big dance. I think Denver's been feeling that with Kansas City for quite a few years now, and not-

0: but I like both. And I really like that Bills Texans under. I know you were fond of that one as well.
1: Mm-hmm.
0: And Teaser Town.
1: Go ahead.
0: No, I was going to say while they're up there, boy, do I like this one. Now, these are 7 points. I think if you do a more traditional 6-point teaser, you're still at 7 or higher on these games, and that's what you want to clear. But both those Bills plus 8.5, Broncos 8.5. That's a sweet little teaser, especially off of our conversation we just had about that game. And for favorites, Lions, I like teasing the Lions down, and I like teasing Jacksonville down, because 8.5 with Jacksonville, I'm not ready to go that far, but boy, do I like them just to win this game. So that's what I'm putting my neck out on the line with those games.
1: I love both your teasers. I didn't bring any teasers with me. Next week I will. I thought those are both great teases. I love the Bills Texans under. I'm going to get on that the minute we log off. And, but I got to go the other way, with the opening two games. Again, I like Seattle. I think they want to remind New England just where they sit. And I like my Steelers at home because they're a good home opening team. And I like your Buffalo Bills, buddy. I like your Buffalo Bills this week.
0: I like that. Yeah, okay, good. Listen, when you're on the Steelers, I like it. And I have to say, when you're on my Bills, I like it a lot, too, because I get very gun-shy. Billy has talked me into some nice moves there. That's a nice slate there, Billy. All right, are you ready for, I think we have a sweet, big, ugly package coming our way. Take look at this week's pure ugliness. Here we go.
2: This is the big ugly.
1: That's great.
0: You have to say, I love the name of our show so much, but you know, it's ironic because we're both devastatingly handsome. You know, I just have to put that out there.
1: I am the big ugly.
0: This week's big ugly. We kind of went into this last time. It was so funny because we blind bet. And here we go. Because we liked opposite sides of Raiders and Miami when we were talking last week. And I hold to that one. This week, when I found out 2% of the money was on the over in this Washington Philly game. I couldn't help it. I was just drawn to it like a moth to the flame. That's the kind of thing when the entire nation's going one way, I am almost compelled. It's almost religion for me that I cannot do the same thing. To me, I understand why nobody wants to bet it, because Philly's defense is so rough and tumble. And Washington seems to be coming in this year like a hot mess. Offensive line, hot mess. Against that Philly D-line, that's a scary thing. But I will say, you know, if Jaden Daniels is in any way back to the form we saw, you know, that kid, his rookie year looked like a game changer, brother. He really did. And he's the kind of wizard that could pull things off. All I need for him to do is put some points on the board. I think Philly might take care of the rest of it. So that's my big ugly. Now let's take a look at yours. You got the Titans -1.5 versus the Jets. It's ugly. It's pretty ugly.
1: Oh, that game's not ugly. It's filthy. But again, I'm just going to ride against the Jets until they prove me wrong. I don't think Isaac Newton could figure out a way for them to win this game. And that's against the Titans team that is still trying to assemble itself. I just think the Jets culture, I think what the Jets have is there's no improvements. None. There's no improvements at the Jets.
0: Yeah.
1: And I just don't see that trend.
0: The former defensive back who no one gets a pick in his defense. I know. I feel that way.
1: I just don't see anything there. So if you're looking for an ugly win, I just think the Titans are going to take them down, because you're going to have to prove to me with a slide roll that the Jets can win. I just don't think they can.
0: That's beautiful. All right. Well, don't forget, the Winning Ugly podcast is available on Apple and everywhere. Coming up next, Cashing Out with Dustin Sweetelson. On today's show, Zach Bigelow has his best bets for college football tomorrow. Dave

0: And Jensen Lewis, get your day going on VSiN by the books at 7 a.m. Eastern, followed by a numbers game at 10 a.m.
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9: It was a classic Tuesday that turned into a classic Wednesday at the U.S. Open. 8th-seeded American Ben Shelton upset 2nd-seed and defending champion Carlos Alcaraz in 5 sets to advance to the semifinals. Final score 6-7, 6-1, 6-3, 1-6, 7-6. It capped off a crazy day in Queens as the match between Shelton and Alcaraz lasted 4.5 hours and didn't end until past 3:30 in the morning in Queens. Next up for Shelton, fellow American Francis Tiafoe, who won his own 5-set match earlier in the day against Alex Mickelson. Dodgers won their 6th straight game, 3-2 victors over the Reds. Diamondbacks won in 11 innings in Kansas City, 5-3. LSU added 2 final players to its roster, meaning former NFL players Daquan Wright and Xavier Harris have no room to join the Tigers this season. And the NFL season kicks off tonight. Patriots and Seahawks in Seattle at 8:20 Eastern Time.
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14: Sunshine mixed with clouds at times, with fog in spots early today with a chance for showers. Daytime highs approaching 81. Westerly winds 8 to 15 miles per hour. I'm meteorologist Paul Frombly with your weatherology forecast on 95.3 and 99.1 The Score. 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

0: and he walks off the Chicago Cubs. He's been in the big leagues 2 months.
1: Ooh, doesn't get better than that. RJ, the Brewers with a walk-off win last night. They blow a... I mean, it was 1-1 going to the ninth. Give up two runs, 3-1. All right, just going to take an L on this one. Nope. No. Jackson Churio says no. Drills a two-run, two-out home run to get the game to extras. And then Luis Lara with the single to bring it in. And we fly the L this morning. Oof. Chills. Just think. I know it's cold in here, RJ, but just chills.
2: Yeah, yeah. It does give you chills. It's great.
1: Woo.
2: Who doesn't love beating the Cubs?
1: Ah. There's very few things better than beating the Cubs. I would say, beating Minnesota in football.
2: Yep.
1: Probably Iowa too.
2: Yeah.
1: But the Cubs, I mean, for a lot of people, it's the Cubs, right? It's always the Cubs. But Milwaukee gets it done. They are now 9 games up in the division. They are also, their magic number to win the division sits at 7. So, hell of a night for the Crew. They get it done. As you can probably tell, I'm not Ebo. Zach Heilprin in for Ebo. He is on vacation. He should hopefully be back tomorrow. He's been out west doing all kinds of hiking and camping. Maybe not camping, but hiking. Is he camping?
2: I think they're glamping.
1: Okay. That's the way to go. Honestly, that's the way to go.
2: Yeah.
1: Are you you're not a tent guy, are you?
2: No.
1: Yeah.
2: Yeah.
1: Or a sleeping bag. No, just...
2: I can do a sleeping bag, but like... Yeah.
1: Where? In the tent?
2: You know, like when back in the day.
1: Yeah, back in the day when you were
2: sleepovers.
1: 50, you know, you're 10 years old, right?
2: Yeah.
1: So he'll be back tomorrow. We got plenty to talk about today with the Brewers getting that walk-off win. And look, they're not playing great baseball, but we talked about this yesterday. They have the ability to overcome adversity within games. You get, you know, it's 1-1 in the ninth, and things get blown up things get blown up in the ninth. And they could have just said, meh, we'll get him tomorrow. And they didn't. Jackson Churio with bomb, Luis Lara with the single, and they are well on their way to a fourth straight division title. So we'll get to that. Also, the Packers are gearing up for Sunday's matchup with Minnesota. Heard from Jonathan Gannon yesterday. Going to hear from Matt LaFleur today a little bit more. So they are getting closer to opening the season. And then the Badgers as well, trying to regroup after that disaster on Sunday night up at Lambeau Field. Someone was wondering why I was so pessimistic yesterday. I don't know. We were doing our episode of the camp, and one of the questions we got was, why is everyone so pessimistic? Look what happened. They outplayed them in the first half. They had a couple of plays that went against them in the second. That's a really good Notre Dame team. Wisconsin, their floor should still be 8, maybe 9 wins.
2: Should it?
1: It should not. It should not.
2: Where did 9 come from?
1: The floor, RJ. The floor should be 8 wins.
2: Oh, floor. Sorry.
1: Yes. Not the ceiling.
2: Oh.
1: The floor.
2: Yeah. All right. But 9?
1: The roof is the ceiling.
2: I'd like to know what game that person watched.
1: I mean, it's, again, why are so many Badger fans and all beat reporters so pessimistic about this team?
2: Because we've seen it.
1: Did you watch the second half? They folded like a...
2: Yeah.
1: Yeah, they folded. All right. Let's see if I can get this going this morning. Let's go to the phone lines. Who we got this morning?
3: Good morning, bud. How you doing?
1: Good. Scott, how you doing?
3: Good. How you doing, RJ?
2: Pretty good, Scotty. How are you?
3: Yeah, I need to get woke up by me. I was just saying to myself, Zach, you ever get to Dodgeball?
1: Nope. I used to go buy it a lot I went by it the last 3 summers when the Badgers would hold their fall camp down in Platteville. But no, Dodgeball is not on my my list of places I go.
3: How about you, RJ?
2: It's been a while. I think the last time I was there was for a wrestling tournament.
3: See, now they've got a new high school there. I haven't seen it, but they've got a brand new high school down there. It was probably 4 or 5 years ago that they built it.
2: Yeah, I have not been in that.
3: The problem was when they opened it, we had a reunion the same day, and I couldn't go up and see. I've seen pictures. And Zach, as far as that, the one thing that Dodgeball was known for is Land's End.
1: I thought they were known for Ebo Thorson.
3: That too.
1: Yeah. And for being the Dodgeville Dodgers.
3: That too.
1: Yeah. Okay. A lot to be known for down there.
3: But Land's End. The House on the Rock, Governor Dodge, That's pretty catchy. The only thing I don't like about down that way, too many hills.
1: Yeah, it's very hilly country.
2: It is hilly country.
1: A lot of moraines and kettles.
2: Yeah. But no kettle moraine.
3: A lot of what?
1: Kettles and moraines. Those are
2: topographical terminology.
1: Yes, from the ice age, when they pull back, the glaciers pull back, they left.
3: Okay, all right.
1: They left those hills that you hate.
3: Yeah, I'm a little slow this morning, but when you say the glacier, I know about that.
1: Yep.
2: Yeah.
1: I don't know if they are. Are they just kettles and moraines?
2: I don't know.
1: Okay, we won't go deep into it. Scott, what do you got for us this morning?
3: Pop music.
1: Pop music. Uh-oh.
2: Pop music. Or is that the song?
3: That's a song.
1: Oh.
2: I know. I didn't.
3: I'll give you that M factor, but yes.
2: Oh, okay.
3: You're right. Don't You Want Me?
2: Human League?
3: Yep. Back to Paradise. And what movie was it from?
2: 38 Special and Footloose.
3: Good guess. Revenge of the Nerds, actually.
1: Oh. Ooh, that's tough, RJ. That's right up your alley.
3: Nothing's going to stop us now. Two names I'll take.
1: Starship.
3: Starship. If you would have said the Jefferson Starship, I would have gave you that, too. All right. What? Living After Midnight.
1: Judas Priest.
3: Yep. Just You and Me.
2: Chicago?
3: Yep. If You Want My Love, I can give you a hint on that one.
1: Earth, Wind, and Fire.
3: Nope.
1: Cheap Trick.
3: Cheap Trick. The hint was I was going to say they're from Rockford.
1: That would not have helped me.
2: It would have helped me.
3: Tearing Up My Heart. I haven't done this one yet.
1: NSYNC.
3: Yep.
2: Oh, yeah.
1: There's no way you threw an NSYNC song in here.
2: He does. He throws curveballs.
1: Okay. All right. That is an absolute curveball.
2: Yeah.
1: That's a. Yeah.
3: I'll do that once in a while just to see your weight, right?
1: I mean, yeah, was not expecting NSYNC.
3: Get it in a minute.
2: Hall & Oates.
3: Yep. I've got a rock and roll heart.
2: Eric Clapton.
3: Yep. Well, Zach, it's been a pleasure, like always. And hopefully, Evo will come back tomorrow so you can pick on him, too.
1: Yes, hopefully he will, so that I don't have, so that I'm not here. So you can't pick on me tomorrow. Evo can take over that mantle for me.
3: Love you guys. You have a great day.
1: All right,
3: you
1: later, too, Scott. Yeah. I was not expecting the NSYNC.
2: No, he never expected NSYNC.
1: There's not a chance that I would have ever gotten. I mean, I did get it, but would never have thought that he would have thrown that in there. Doesn't seem like
2: be on your toes.
1: He doesn't seem like an NSYNC kind of guy.
2: No, really doesn't. But hey,
1: teach his own.
2: That's why we do music trivia.
1: Yeah. So yeah, a lot going on today. Also, NFL opens tonight.
2: Sure. Yeah.
1: Did you know that?
2: Well, Thursday-Wednesday game.
1: I don't understand it.
2: I don't either.
1: I thought Thursday night was the opener. And then they did the Friday, and then they had like a Friday game.
2: I mean, it's Thursday in Australia.
1: I think that's maybe why it got moved, right? Because San Francisco and LA will play tomorrow night, which will be Friday in Australia. And tonight, it's a rematch of the Super Bowl.
2: Yeah.
1: The New England Patriots taking on the Seahawks out in Seattle. They will raise a banner. Do they put banners up in that stadium? Or do you think it's on the facade like Lambeau? They probably put up banners.
2: I feel like most places, if it's outdoors, is facade.
1: Yeah, but they have that like half roof on that thing.
2: Oh, that's true.
1: So
2: I can't recall.
1: Yeah, so we'll see. I mean, they have won a Super Bowl. What was that, 2012?
2: Mm-hmm.
1: With Russell Wilson?
2: Yep.
1: So they got that. Also, apparently a ridiculous tennis match overnight. I don't know if you saw that or not. Ben Shelton took out Carlos Alcaraz in five sets. The game was still going on at like 2:30 or 3 o'clock this morning, Eastern time. So there will be at least one American in the finals at the U.S. Open, which
2: it's
1: is
2: about time.
1: Kind of cool. No NFL players on LSU's roster. I think they called their bluff. I think they what the SEC did yesterday with the lawsuit and saying we're going to vote potentially on Thursday to kick you out of the league.
2: Yeah.
1: LSU has finalized its roster for the year, and the two and the NFL players that they were intending to add are not on it. So that will not be happening. I think that there's other guys, though, that are going to keep on fighting.
2: Yeah. Like, there's some other schools. I think at least one is still in the SEC that has somebody who's on a camp.
1: No.
2: Or is that, like, is that LSU fans, like, finding fake stuff and posting it and be like, look at this?
1: I don't know what it is. I can't imagine there's any. No. Yeah. There's no way.
2: Like they
1: we would know that if that was the case.
2: But they were posting all this stuff, and they were like, "Look at these teams; they got guys." I'm like, "Do they?"
1: Well, I think a lot of people are upset about Ole Miss because Trinidad and Chambliss got a sixth year,
2: he got a sixth year. He didn't go to the NFL, did he?
1: Right, but like these guys are looking for a fifth year. He's getting a sixth year, and they're looking for a fifth year.
2: Maybe next time, don't sign a pro contract.
1: Correct. Right. Again, this is not going to happen again. I don't think.
2: No, I just, for those individuals, don't sign a pro contract, then you don't have an issue.
1: Well, and they also, I mean, again, they didn't know that this rule was going to be being passed.
2: Right.
1: Had they known the rule was going to be passed, maybe they don't sign that. I think that's maybe their argument, but you did.
2: You did.
1: So, and how about no?
2: Like, there's a lot of things I'd like to do after rules were made. I don't know what, but probably a lot of things.
1: Yeah. So, also, after that debacle on, what was that, Saturday night with Michigan and Western Michigan?
2: Yeah.
1: The NCAA, in all their wisdom, has issued new guidance to establish a standard timing protocol that ensures consistency in the administration of all college football games. Wow. how is that just being issued now? Why also, would that not be the case all the time?
2: The NCAA is stepping up to make rules for something?
1: It's cute. It's very cute. The official time for all college football games is a time displayed on the in-stadium game clock. When a replay review requires time to be restored or otherwise adjusted, the replay official's decision will be based on the embedded game clock contained within the program feed. In other words, take the clock that's on the TV.
2: You think Michigan's going to have tenths of a second on their clock this week? And be like, there it is.
1: Again, I don't know who suggested that yesterday, but it makes sense.
2: It does. Absolutely. Much like you can have 3/10 of a second left to get a catch and shoot in basketball. I guess you can have 1/10 of a second or have it represented by 1 second because it doesn't go that far.
1: Yeah.
2: But yeah, it's.
1: So had that guidance been in place this past weekend, Michigan would not have been given an extra play, and Western Michigan would have won that game 12-7.
2: Therein lies the rule is after the fact. So.
1: Right, but now the MAC is saying...
2: Yes, I did see that.
1: Overturn it.
2: Please.
1: NCAA, overturn it. The actual... John Steinbrecher is the MAC commissioner. Said, I recognize the Oversight Committee does not ordinarily alter results recorded on the field. Nevertheless, the circumstances of this game are extraordinary. Final outcome was directly affected by a replay officiating error resulting from the failure to follow an established and specified protocol governing precisely this type of end of half time and situation. The Big Ten came out yesterday, said, we're sticking with what we said before. We'll have no further comment. But again, I don't know why the Big Ten is even officiating that game.
2: Yeah. It's like you said, it would make sense to have a non-affiliated conference ref crew there. Because now it's solely on the shoulders of Big Ten referees to be like, ugh. Do we want to have Michigan lose to Western Michigan?
1: No, of course
2: no,
1: they
2: we
1: don't.
2: Do not. Oh, there's 1 second left.
1: You know who fell out of the top 25 though, because of that, even with a win,
2: Michigan,
1: the Michigan Wolverines. Huh. They are not. They are no longer in the AP top 25.
2: No.
1: I think they were 18th, so they dropped. So I think all the voters are like, "Yeah, you didn't win that game." And I wonder. I don't think it's going to happen because Michigan's not very good.
2: Yeah,
1: they're not on that level. But if it gets down the wire, and say they're 10-2,
2: yeah.
1: And they're facing a 9-3 team that's potentially like the last people into the college football playoff.
2: Those people who are on the committee are going to be like, we're taking the 9-3 team.
1: Right. I mean, that's what I'm saying. Like you have to look at Michigan as a 9-3 team as opposed to a 10-2 team,
2: mm-hmm.
1: right? You would think.
2: Who's the Sargean rankings?
1: Sagrin.
2: Thank you. He is counting Western Michigan for a win.
1: Okay.
2: But, I mean, so there are people out there who in their rankings are acting as if...
1: Well, I mean, the AP clearly did that. Yeah. I mean, the AP voters clearly did that. If you're knocking a team that won a game, it was 18th, I think, in the country last week, and now they're not in the poll at all, I think we know what they're doing there.
2: Yeah.
1: It was BS. The bigger BS was me going to sleep and then waking up and being like, what happened?
2: Yeah.
1: Did I tell you that?
2: No.
1: So on Saturday night, I was watching on my phone. I saw it go, and I saw a text come in and saying, oh, Western Michigan's beaten Michigan. I'm like, all right, click, put the phone down, fall asleep. Wake up in the middle of the night, look at my phone, being like, "What? Why are my messages blown up? Because I retweeted Pete Thamel. And it was a whole bunch of tags to old takes exposed.
2: Yeah.
1: Or, frozen takes. And I'm like, what happened? And I had to go back and look. And, oh, my God. They didn't actually lose.
2: They did it. They pulled it out.
1: They did, though, lose, right?
2: Yeah.
1: Yeah, so. Michigan went from... As I said, what were they? They were
2: 18th
1: to
2: also receiving votes, the second. So technically 27th.
1: Very tough scene for them.
2: They dropped 9 spots.
1: Very tough scene for them. You hate to see it.
2: Yeah, hate to see it.
1: Such great people there at Michigan.
2: I see Western Michigan's receiving votes though now.
1: How many?
2: Oh, where was it? I just saw
1: 12.
2: It. Hey, that's probably 12 more than they got last week.
1: Right. James Madison receiving votes.
2: Mm-hmm.
1: Minnesota.
2: Who?
1: Minnesota.
2: Oh.
1: When's the next time you think Wisconsin will be receiving votes? Will Luke Fickell still be the coach the next time Wisconsin's receiving votes?
2: Probably not.
1: Yes. So
2: Jason Eck.
1: He spoke yesterday again. It didn't make anything better.
2: Why would it?
1: Well, again, I'd like him, the way that he continues to talk about how the season starts now, I get that. It just completely ignores the idea that the season actually started on Sunday night.
2: Can't you just rephrase that and say we have to move forward? The season isn't over?
1: For me, that's what it should have been.
2: Yeah.
1: And I feel like I'm not going to spend the entire day on this again because I think people are probably annoyed by it. But at some point, like somebody... has to tell me like this is that is not the message you want to send.
2: Yeah.
1: Like the idea that the game matters, all that. I get where he's coming from. That just doesn't come across the way that I think he maybe is intending.
2: Mm-hmm.
1: Because people are like, no, you played a game on Sunday and you got your butt kicked.
2: Yeah,
1: like you got run off the field, got your butt kicked.
2: I feel like we're a quality win though because Notre Dame moved up in both polls.
1: Yeah,
2: yeah.
1: Well, works out for them.
2: Yeah. Congratulations.
1: Yeah, for sure. All right, let's go to the phone line. So we got this morning.
4: Kyrie Kumate.
1: Look at that. Early.
2: Kyrie Kumate.
4: I had to call in to get our Badger football AI agent, RJ's opinion, on the Wisconsin Badgers and the future season ahead of us. What are your thoughts, RJ? What are your thoughts?
2: Well, hasn't changed much. I still think they can reach maybe 6 wins. All depending
4: I think
2: on.
4: We're in wash, rinse, repeat. Is that where we're kind of at?
2: Oh, yeah, absolutely. We're hearing the same things we have the past 3 years after a loss. If there's a win, we're going to hear these guys dug deep and really gutted this one out, blah, blah, blah, blah, blah. But, yeah, nothing's changed. He just sounded more enthusiastic in preseason.
4: Who do they play this week now? Who's our second opponent?
2: Western Illinois. An FCS
4: team. What are our chances?
2: 99.9% we should win.
4: Really?
2: Yeah.
4: That's really good.
2: Yeah, well, they just got blown out by another FCS team like 41-10, 45-10.
1: Okay. That's one of the top teams in the country.
2: Yeah, one of the top FCS teams in the country, so maybe they're better than Wisconsin. but their other win was against Northwestern College, who I believe might be an NAIA team. So they're not the greatest team coming into Camp Randall this weekend.
4: So you're excited about this weekend. I think we all should be, right, for Badger football. We should be excited.
2: I mean, I guess you could be. I quality of opponent, I'm not sure a lot of people would agree with your statement of being excited for the game. But I think people want to expect a massive blowout this weekend.
4: Hey, that's what we need.
2: And if it doesn't happen, you're going to still hear this team isn't any good. Because it really should be a blowout this weekend.
4: I don't think we'd have a hung jury on this Wisconsin Badgers business. I just don't. I think we're gonna. I think we'd come up with a jury that would come all together and say, it's not looking good for us. That's what I think we got.
2: I do believe you're correct.
4: You know, last night, I know that draft talk is not allowed, but I did draft Romeo Doubs last night as my last pick of the draft.
2: Oh, nice.
4: And, you know, and I did draft him just for his onside kick recovery ability. So,
2: you get points for that?
4: Yeah, you do. You do. Yeah, you get points. I always know where he's at on the field if he's playing.
1: So, yeah, but it's impossible to miss him with that helmet.
4: Right, right. So, all right, guys. Well, you guys carry on. I want to hard deck on this.
1: All right, appreciate it.
4: It's been a pleasure listening to you, Zach, here for a couple days. You've really done an outstanding job.
1: Appreciate it, Eric. Later.
4: Thank you.
1: Yeah, onside kick recovery. I actually got Romeo Doubs as well. Nice. Late, for obvious reasons. But, I mean, it's like a 14-team league, so...
2: Oh.
1: It's not horrible.
2: No,
1: not at all. Not my favorite. No one likes talking about fantasy draft. We're not going to do that.
2: No.
1: We actually dropped out of the fantasy league here at work.
2: Yes,
1: and by we, I mean myself and Evo.
2: You did.
1: Yeah, we apologize about that. I don't know that we really managed our team last year. Our teams last year.
2: Ebo kind of did, but he didn't want to do it.
1: Okay.
2: And then you did not.
1: I'm a bit of an ass. I apologize. And I'm also late for break, so let's do this.
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11: Eighth-seeded American Ben Shelton upset second seed and defending champion Carlos Alcaraz in five sets at the U.S. Open to advance to the semifinals. Final score 6-7, 6-1, 6-3, 1-6, 7-6. Shelton won the fifth set tiebreaker 10-7 in a match that went almost 4.5 hours and didn't end until 3:34 in the morning in Queens. Shelton will now face Francis Tiafoe in Friday's semifinals after Tiafoe rallied from two sets to love to beat beat fellow American Alex Mickelson in five sets. Dodgers won their sixth in a row, edging the Reds 3-2. Tarek Skubal with the win. Arizona won an 11 against the Royals 5-3. Padres scored four in the eighth to beat the Nats 5-4. Brewers were 4-3 victors over the Cubs in 10 innings. And it's finally here. The NFL regular season begins tonight with a Super Bowl rematch. Patriots and Seahawks in Seattle. All kicks off at 8:20 Eastern Time.
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0: Enjoying another day of flying the L flag, RJ.
1: It's a fun thing to do.
0: Fly the L. Brewers get that walk-off win last night. Jackson Chourio has been, I mean, him and Luis Lara have been ridiculously clutch this series.
1: Yeah.
0: They get, obviously, Chourio gets the go-ahead run in, what day was that? That was Sunday. They got their first lead in the eighth inning.
1: Monday?
0: So Monday, yeah. Last night was Tuesday, right? Yeah,
2: Sunday was the last Reds loss.
0: Yeah, so they, and then they go in the defensively on Monday night.
1: Right.
0: Pulling a home run back, Lara did. Got the game-winning catch by Jackson Chourio. And then last night, Jackson Chourio hits a two-run, two-out home run to tie the game in the ninth after the Brewers had given up two runs in the top. And then Luis Lara delivers in the 10th with a base-loaded single. And the Brewers' magic number to clinch the division is sitting at 7. Their lead is 9. This thing's over, correct, right?
2: I hope so.
0: Well, I guess I would have to look and see what would be the record the Cubs would have to go and what the Brewers would have to go for it to happen. The thing's over. I don't think I even need to do the math. I was told there'd be no math involved in this profession. So,
2: well, when there was 29 games left, the Cubs needed to go 22-7 to.
0: And the Brewers have to go 7-22.
2: So, yeah, whatever. But no, because then they'd still be. No, they'd have to.
0: We don't need to talk about it.
2: We
0: don't. It's irrelevant.
2: It's too early for that math.
0: But you are the math person, so please figure that out at some point.
2: Yeah, but I don't do that kind of math.
0: What, you just know spreadsheets?
2: I know spreadsheets, and then I got to know where to assign totals to an accounting code.
0: Yeah, okay, I gotcha. Are you okay today? Because Liv officially filed for bankruptcy. Did you know that?
2: No. I didn't know that.
0: All the guys that are there owed millions. John Rahm, Bryson DeChambeau. What's up?
2: The Kingdom of Saudi Arabia?
0: Yes.
2: Well, they pulled out, so I guess they don't have that money anymore.
0: Right. Filed for Chapter 11.
2: Well, that means they aren't getting their money.
0: The league indicated it between $100 million and $500 million in assets and $500 million to $1 billion in liabilities.
2: Yeah.
0: They own John Rahm, $7.5 million. DeChambeau 5.7. Yeah, they own a lot of money.
2: Yeah.
0: The Saudis are like, you can take care of that yourself.
2: Yeah. They're like,
0: that's what you get for getting in bed with them.
2: We're finally not seeing our return on investment after 4 years.
0: I mean, they also have some other stuff going on in their world.
2: Do they?
0: No, nothing. Nada.
2: No, I thought they'd be. Oh, they got the WWE coming, right?
0: Correct.
2: So they
0: got
2: to take care of that.
0: Yes. Yes, obviously.
2: I don't know of any bad things that happened there.
0: In the Middle East?
2: No, yeah, none.
0: Zero. So, also, Baker Mayfield, $165 million extension to stay in Tampa.
2: Hey, good for him.
0: Congratulations to him.
2: Yeah.
0: That's a big one. That is a...
2: Not a bust.
0: Not a bust at all.
2: No.
0: Not a bust at all. So, Brewers, as we said last night, took care of business late to win. You think about the clutch plays that they've gotten, and you just have to, Pat Murphy just has to be giddy at what he's seen from Jackson Chourio lately. Because it just feels like he is taking off here.
2: I think you mean Jack.
0: Sorry.
2: It's all I can do is think
0: I'm
2: about,
0: professional.
2: Yeah. But like, whenever I'm like, is he like a little child? Like what? Jack? But
0: yeah. What? Apparently not everybody stayed in the stands last night though.
2: They left after the Cubs scored.
0: Pat Murphy noticed.
2: They turned into Cubs fans and left
3: them.
2: Early.
3: I've said it all year. I trust them. And you just think back to some of the key moments. I can mention so many of them at the end, but you just think back at key moments of Yelich, 0-2, two outs, fans are leaving. Understandable, right? You want to beat the traffic, whatever. I don't know. I don't. Anyway, so stays on the ball, line drive. Chourio, what can you say?
0: What
2: can you say
0: about Jackson Chourio coming up with two-run homer to send the game into extras?
3: He loves it. He loves it and stays after it, believes in himself. He knows how capable he is. And when he's in that right, he's got that dial on the right speed. Oof, careful. And we've seen it all too much in his first 3 years.
0: But especially of late.
2: Yeah.
0: And getting it done, you know, both defensively and certainly at the plate these last few days. But he also had, Pat Murphy actually said something to Luis Lara before he went up for his at-bat in the bottom of the 10th.
3: I was just trying to, you know, get him to take the emotions out of it and just be, have a kind of a clear head. It's not about you. It's about the ball club right here. The ball club needs you to stay level-headed. It's just, you know, Lara cares about his teammates and he wants to be accepted and he's a young player. He knows that and he wants to do good for the team.
0: To think that just the age of those guys, right?
2: Yeah.
0: How young they are and how important they've been of late and how important they'll be once the postseason gets here as well. Again, Jackson Chourio has always been considered the next great thing,
2: yes,
0: right? Like he's top prospects and has certainly delivered quite a bit on that. I think there's even more expectations for him moving forward, but Luis Lara's been in the majors for 2 months and has just been clutch of lately, both at the plate, very similar to Jackson Chourio at the plate and in the field.
2: Yeah.
0: So it's impressive. I have no idea what this cut is, but I'm reading this cut. It's Craig Counsell to apparently a female reporter.
2: I bet it starts with
0: on a question here. I'll just play it. I have no idea. I probably should have listened to this before, but it looks interesting.
4: And then on the ball that fell between Nico and Shaw, did you think one guy had a better angle or just right place?
5: Are you serious? You didn't think they were going after it?
4: No. I meant like, did you feel like Shaw had a clearer angle? Should have.
5: I think it's two guys just going after the ball. No, there are balls that you're just going for and you don't know if you're going to get it. It's the situation that the game's on the line and they're just going hard to try to get it.
0: That was in the bottom of the 10th inning Sal Frelick pop fly shot left. And you got to, are you serious?
2: You couldn't say that ball was perfectly placed, like they both tried for it but couldn't get there?
0: Are you serious?
2: Yeah.
0: Serious? What is it?
4: Place.
5: Are you serious?
4: Serious?
5: You didn't think they were going after it?
4: Playoffs.
5: Are you serious?
0: Oh, that's going to be a drop. You serious?
2: You serious?
0: You serious? Yeah, I mean, look, Craig Counsell haven't asked questions about blowing a 3-1 lead in the ninth in Milwaukee. It just brings a tear to your eye sometimes.
6: What do you make of what transpired in the ninth?
5: Yeah, I mean, we had a great inning. You know, Carson had an incredible at bat to give us the lead. You know, we made a bad pitch. Made a bad pitch to the man on base, and you know, it's the one thing that can't happen there, and unfortunately, it happened.
0: It happened. The one thing that can't happen happened, and it feels like that's been the case against the Cubs for the Brewers quite a bit.
2: It does.
0: Like there was a former coach, a former Wisconsin coach. Not even him, his wife, that said something about karma. Said something about karma back in 2013.
2: Yeah.
0: Craig Counsell doing what he did. Feels like there's karma pretty much every time.
2: Were those Pac-12 refs for that game?
0: They were.
2: Yeah.
0: In fact, they were. Mm. Again, I don't understand. I don't understand why you would have home refs at those games. But maybe it's just because they're at in those parts.
2: They're there already.
0: They're in that particular part of the country already.
2: Yeah.
0: But it doesn't make a ton of sense to me.
2: Give me some Mountain West guys. They're around there.
0: Yeah. Right?
2: Yeah.
0: Exactly. So, yeah, a tough night for Craig Counsell. You hate to see it.
2: Yeah,
0: he's such a good guy. Such a great guy. Such a really hometown, Wisconsin, Milwaukee, Wauwatosa type of guy. And it didn't go well for him last night. And we hope for the rest of the season and the rest of his career with the Cubs, it doesn't go well.
7: 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You'll get the horns.
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8: Ryan Anderson with a call on Brewers TV as the Brewers walked off the Cubs 4-3 in a 10-inning thriller last night. I'm Bill Scott with Sports. Luis Lara drove in the game-winning run with a single in the 10th after Jackson Churio's two-out, two-run homer in the 9th tied the game at 3. 22nd of the season for Churio. Outfielder Garrett Mitchell wasn't surprised.
9: Yeah, you had 27 outs, right? There's not another person I'd probably want in that situation. We were talking about this last night, but just like his ability to come up clutch in moments that you feel like a lot of people may or may not be prepared for, and he just like does less and just absolutely demolishes baseballs. So, at least for me, after like Yelly getting on base, which is absolutely huge there. Great at bat by Cap to get on and give us a chance to give it to Jackson to tie the game there.
8: Brewers inch closer to clinching the National League Central with a win. They're now 9 up on the Cubs with a series finale tonight. Craig Counsell's Cubs blowing a 3-1 lead in the 9th.
10: Yeah, I mean, we had a great inning. You know, Carson had an incredible at bat to give us the lead, and then we made a bad pitch. Made a bad pitch to the man on base, and you know it's the one thing that can't happen there, and unfortunately it happened.
8: NFL regular season kicks off tonight in Seattle. Seahawks raising their championship banner against the runner-up New England Patriots. Seattle trouncing the Patriots 29-13 in a lopsided Super Bowl victory to cap off last season. Packers back on the practice field today after an off day yesterday. They'll open up against the Vikings on Sunday. The Vikings officially signing veteran safety Harrison Smith on Tuesday as he returns for his 15th NFL season. And the Buccaneers finally locking down their starting quarterback Baker Mayfield. He's agreed to a 3-year extension worth $165 million. Phil Scott, Wisconsin Radio Network.

0: Welcome back in. Let's go back to the phone lines. Who we got this morning?
1: Tommy.
0: Hey, how's it going?
1: Hey, it's good, man. The Brewers were on fire yesterday. Woo. It just cracked me up. They were just amazing. And I don't want to use the word playoffs, but they were playing like a World Series team last night.
0: Yes. Well, they find a way to win.
1: Unfortunately, it's summer.
0: Yeah.
1: And those of us who have been through this before have to wonder.
0: Well, you're just waiting for the nut kick, right?
1: Absolutely.
0: Yeah.
1: It's going to happen. But it's amazing in the process. So anyway, I'm just happier than hell.
0: Hell yeah. Love it. There's only thing that, okay. I mean, there's very few things that top beating the Cubs, right? Like, that's why you're happy as hell.
1: Well, just the young guy standing up and Murph giving Laura a little pep talk. And then Laura goes out and he, that super sweet little swing. It wasn't like going for the fences. It was just like make contact. And that's the thing that I used to hate with Council is he wanted everyone to just hit homers.
0: Yeah.
1: And to watch Council fade away was, you know, I'm not, schadenfreude is not a great thing, but once in a while.
0: Once in a while for that guy, a little bit. It's okay.
1: Yeah, but otherwise, you know, it's not winning so much as how you play the game, and they're playing it so well. So anyway, you guys have a great day.
0: All right, appreciate
2: you too,
0: it.
2: Tommy.
0: Bye. Yeah, I mean, it is nice, though, that's him, right?
2: Yeah.
0: Okay. I'm not alone in that.
2: No, it's, I mean, you leave for the division and are happier there because it's your dream job because your dad worked for the Brewers and you grew up here and were a bad boy for the Brewers, but the Cubs have always been your dream job, apparently. But hey, yeah.
0: Will he ever be welcome back to Milwaukee? Because I think about this with a lot of comparisons to Brett Favre, right? For leaving, going to Minnesota. Like, forcing his way to Minnesota to stick it to the Packers.
2: Yeah.
0: Craig Council didn't go to the Cubs to stick it to Milwaukee. I think, for me, that's where I differentiate between the two. They're both bad. He still lives in Milwaukee. Like, he still does stuff in Milwaukee.
2: Because he commutes.
0: Yes. He's also making how many millions of dollars, right?
2: Like, it's so close to home.
0: Yeah, but it's such a well-paying job as mm-hmm. well.
2: He's but resetting Brett Favre, the market.
0: But Brett Favre, people welcomed him back after the Packers won a Super Bowl. If he goes there in 2009 and wins the Super Bowl for the Vikings, I don't know when that frost would have cooled.
2: Yeah.
0: Or would have melted.
2: Yeah.
0: Maybe we're still probably, in it. Yeah. Maybe we're still in it. If he had won a Super Bowl with them, because then they have a Super Bowl title. It means their trophy case isn't empty like it is right now.
2: Right.
0: You have, you know, who knows, the Packers win it the next year.
2: Mm-hmm.
0: But as soon as the Packers won the title, as soon as Aaron Rodgers won a title, I think everyone's like, all right,
2: he can come back. We're good.
0: We won. I don't know if there's a thing like that for Council.
2: No, because people remember the way he was like, well, I don't know. I want to go spend more time with my family. I'm not sure what's going on here. And then during like a series with the Cubs, it like breaks that he's going to be the next Cubs manager. And you're like, what?
0: Yeah.
2: What's going on here? No. And he's like, no, that's not true. Blah, blah. And then like they offer him a contract. He's like, I just don't know if I want to do this anymore. And they offer like, wasn't it? Like $4 million or something like that.
0: I don't know.
2: It was like a substantial raise.
0: It's irrelevant what the money. It's irrelevant right. What the money is.
2: But then
0: when it's the Cubs and Brewers, it's irrelevant what the money is.
2: And then a day later, he's like, "And I'm the Cubs manager. Dream job."
0: Yeah.
2: And the best is like that next year, where whenever they played the Cubs and would win, and you just saw every player staring daggers into that dugout, being like, "F you, dude!" Like. I don't think the players like him anymore.
0: I mean, how many are even still here?
2: Well, you got Wild Bill.
0: This Yelly, is your three, right?
2: Sal. Garrett Mitchell, if he stayed healthy that whole time. Joey Ortiz? Maybe? A couple of the pitchers?
0: Yeah. All right, let's go back to the phone lines. Who we got this morning?
3: Happy hump day morning, fellas. Patrick and Oshkosh.
0: Hey, Patrick.
3: Are you serious?
4: great is that?
2: Are you serious?
0: How great
3: are
0: is
3: you
0: that?
3: Serious? Are you kidding me? I just love it. And you know what? It kind of occurred to me last night that I think when the Brewers finally went to the National League many moons ago, for a long time, the Brewers managers still manage a team like they're playing in the American League. They're waiting for the three-run homer. And I think our success in the last decade is we've finally adjusted to National League baseball, which is good defense, bunting, timely hits, and you don't have to rely on the dinger.
0: Yeah. I mean, it's home run. I mean, it has turned into a home run or bust league, and the Brewers are not playing that way.
3: I think other smaller markets should look at the blueprint of what Milwaukee's been doing and adjust and adapt. Or basically, it's adapt or die.
0: Yeah.
3: And I think for a long time, with like Phil Garner and Ned Yost and whatever, we're just waiting for Rob Deere to hit the three-run dinger to get us up by a run, when we're basically like a toothache. It's slowly and surely, it's very painful, and there's nothing you can do about it.
0: Right.
2: Yeah.
0: It's like you get it at, you're there on a Friday and the dentist isn't there till Monday. You can't do anything about it. It's just you have to live with it for the weekend, and that's what the Brewers have been for the Cubs.

0: 40 more runs than the Brewers, and have given up almost 80 more runs than the Brewers.
1: Yeah.
0: That's crazy.
1: I want to say the Brewers, though, are relatively close to the top in terms of home runs with players on base.
0: Well,
1: I think I thought I saw that stat. I'll have to look it up at the break. I'll do that right now. I'll look it up at the break.
0: Well, we'll get the research department on it.
1: Yeah, of course. That's me.
2: You're crazy.
3: This is Over the Line.
2: Have you ever heard of the healing power of laughter?
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18: Skies will be clearing out today, turning sunny, warm and breezy, but less humidity into the afternoon with a high of 81. Fair, the wind weakens tonight, nice and mild, the low of 55. Tomorrow, Thursday, mostly sunny, seasonably warm and a pleasant day, a high of 76. From the WBY First Alert Weather Center, I'm meteorologist Steve Balon.

0: You serious? We are, Craig. Very serious. Let's go back to the phones. Who we got this morning?
1: Morning, gentlemen.
0: Morning.
2: Morning, Chad.
1: How's it going?
0: It's going pretty good. Very good, actually, I think.
1: I had a better night.
0: Yeah?
1: Yeah. I was not optimistic that anything was going to happen with two outs, two strikes, and Christian Yelich not looking like his same old self, but got away with a hit. And then when Furio was up, he just feared Omen. He broke that bat.

0: the first pitch, and it said, okay, that's it.
1: I mean, getting Yelich on and then Churio on both, I mean, not on, but like getting him up to bat and let him have a shot with two outs, no one was expecting that. But this team just keeps on fighting, man.
0: I mean, you could just see Craig like chewing his fingernails in the dugout.
1: Love it.
0: Love it. Love it so much.
1: It is the best. It's the best. Did you see him after that? I think it was I don't know if it was the home runner or the single in the 10th, but hat off, like hair, like rubbing his face down. It was delicious. It was delicious. Could almost taste the tears.
0: You know, watch him walk up the hill with his hang low and his cup gear on.
1: Yeah.
0: That would have been priceless.
1: So good.
0: I actually don't think he lives in Story Hill. I think he lives up in Whitefish, Vegas. But...
1: Oh, yeah. I don't think he moved the family.
0: Well, at one point, he lived in Story Hill, I believe.
1: Before, I don't know where that is. Where is that?
0: Right up, like where the Molitor parking lot is.
1: Oh, and okay.
0: On Blue Mound.
1: Yeah.
0: The neighborhood there up by Kelly's Bleachers.
1: Yep.
0: That when Hank was a ballpark pup, that's where he lived. you'd see him. I worked in the stadium, and you'd see him walking with. She had, I believe it was an attorney for the Brewers. She had, or one of them. She had the dog, and it was the road. I think it's like Oakland is the road, and they were lived right off of it. You'd see Hank out walking around.
2: which Hank?
0: I think original Hank
1: okay.
0: at first. Yeah. Hank. I don't think that's either Hank or the second Hank, the replacement Hank. Was not is viewer friendly.
2: Yeah.
1: Well, we're gonna have that.
0: Well, because they had the doghouse right next to Fridays at the end of the in between the camera, the center field camera, and like the Fridays like bullpen.
1: Right.
0: And we'd sit there and like laugh at him. He'd let you scratch his belly. Like he was a happy dog. And then the other one came around, and I don't know what happened. I don't know if he, like, allegedly, the rumor was he tried to fight somebody.
1: Yeah. So, hey, Chad, Chad, we're up against it. Appreciate it, man.
0: All right. See you guys.
1: Later.
3: Yeah.
1: Oof. Brew Crew. Walk-off win. Magic number to 7 to win the division again. Can't imagine ever thinking that Bruce winning 4 straight division titles in, what is it, 7? 7 of... Is that 7 or 8 in the last, 12 years?
2: I think 7. 7 sounds right.
1: It's been insane. And it's hard to resist. All right, just
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9: Wow. By all accounts, it doesn't look like Steve Ballmer and the Clippers are cooperating with the NBA. 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
10: It was a classic Tuesday that turned into a classic Wednesday at the U.S. Open. 8th-seeded American Ben Shelton upset 2nd-seeded defending champion Carlos Alcaraz in 5 sets to advance to the semifinals. Final score 6-7, 6-1, 6-3, 1-6, 7-6. It capped off a crazy day in Queens as the match between Shelton and Alcaraz lasted 4.5 hours and didn't end until past 3:30 in the morning in Queens. Next up for Shelton, fellow American Francis Tiafoe, who won his own five-set match earlier in the day against Alex Mickelson. Dodgers won their sixth straight game, 3-2 victors over the Reds. Diamondbacks won in 11 innings in Kansas City, 5-3. LSU added two final players to its roster, meaning former NFL players Daquan Wright and Xavier Harris have no room to join the Tigers this season. And the NFL season kicks off tonight. Patriots and Seahawks in Seattle at 8:20 Eastern Time.
3: Play it safe? Nah.
8: You gotta fight!
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1: Number two of Over the Line. Zach Heilprin in for Ebo. RJ's with me as well. Ebo should be back tomorrow. He's on vacation out west. And thinking this might be his last vacation until... No, not his last. But
2: his last ever vacation.
1: I mean, football season takes it out of you. Yeah. Right? Like, this is our busy time. And you need to get... Where did Grant go? He went to Montana
2: Montana.
1: 2 weeks ago.
2: Yep.
1: And Ebo went out west, and,
2: he's in Montana.
1: I think he's in Montana, and I think that's what Grant said yesterday. He's in Montana.
2: Yeah.
1: Ebo is.
2: Glacier National Park?
1: Yes.
2: Montana.
1: Yeah. So, football season takes out of it. So, you need a little rest before you come back and dive into it this weekend with the Packers taking on the Vikings up in Minnesota. Before we talk a little Packers, let's go back to the phone lines. Who we got this morning?
0: I called back.
1: Oh, okay. All right. You had something
0: short.
1: Else. I apologize about that. That was RJ's fault.
2: Sorry about that.
0: That was my fault. I didn't look at the clock.
1: You got Chad.
0: What I was going to say is the Brewers lead the league in hits, and they have the second best ERA. That is a recipe for wins.
1: Yeah.
0: And it's like, the caller before me from Oshkosh, saying that they play small ball more. They don't necessarily play small ball more. It's timely hitting. They don't bunt people over a ton, but Pat Murphy doesn't get enough credit, even though, like, in Wisconsin and around here, we really think he's the greatest. And, he's won NL Manager of the Year twice in a row, but I still think that they just don't give him enough credit for... And he doesn't want it. No. You saw last night. I don't know if you guys watched the interview. They asked him about Lara. What did you say to him? Like, nothing. It didn't have anything to do with the at bat.
1: Yeah.
0: I just told him I had confidence in him. Like, 100% it had everything to do with the at bat. He had four horrible at bats before it, and then comes up and does that first pitch.
1: Yeah.
0: Perfect.
1: Yeah, no, we heard that earlier. It's a good clip, man. It's about, don't worry about the at-bat. Just worry, just do what you're supposed to do for the team. That's where your thought should be. It shouldn't be you individually. Just, for the team. What do you want to do for the team?
0: Yeah, and like that, it's so amazing to me. And it always reminds me of why he likes Dale Freelich too, because Dale always seems to be just... give up the body, give up everything for the team.
1: Yep.
0: And I think the young guys are buying into it. And, Cooper Pratt, they're trying to... where even earlier in that game where he... Or in the... top of the ninth, tried to cut that ball off and he should have just let Ortiz get it. Like, those little things, like, you're going to learn from it, but, it's the point of learning that the team is there. We got the team behind the back, and,
1: It's the important stuff, right? Like, again, I think we all know how this is going to end, but it doesn't make it any less enjoyable, I think, at this point.
0: Oh, the nut kick is going to be so swift and so...
1: Yeah, but if you know it's coming, you enjoy this aspect of it more, I think. I think you have to enjoy this, because, like... You know how it's ending. We all know how it's ending. It ends the same way every year, whether it's the Brewers, where it's the Packers, or the maybe not the Badgers, because you actually have to be good to get, a nut kick. Like, we know how this is ending, unfortunately. But the ride has been fun, and the way that they win is just, I think, just so Milwaukee-ish that it just makes it even, I think it makes it sweeter, like, because of the way they do it.
0: I mean, I still think back at Evo, it's on the summer of fun. Well, this is turning into the fall of fun. Yeah. And it's been a good ride. It's entertaining. Like, last night was one of the most entertaining ball games I've seen in a long while.
1: Assuming you stayed. Yeah. If you weren't the fans who were walking out after they scored a couple runs in the top of the ninth.
0: I would have never done that, not with two runs.
1: Yeah.
0: They would have scored like 10, maybe.
1: Pat Murphy called them out.
0: I've been in Miller Park. It was Miller Park when they were down by, what was it, almost 3. And same thing had happened once or twice. And it's like, okay, I learned my lesson and never even think about walking out until it's over. So it's just, can't say enough how exciting and just this is like anticlimactic but more exciting because of how bad the Badgers are.
1: Yes. I mean, right? Like, usually at this time, people love baseball, but it's a football state, and if Wisconsin was any good, maybe it, you know, you wouldn't be enjoying the Brewers as much, but gosh, with them being as bad as they are and the Packers having not played yet, Brewers are on top of mind for sure.
0: Yeah, and I don't know. It used to be. And so I remember being a kid and the White Sox were the rivalry. Now that the Cubs are the big rivalry, it's so different because they're closer. Not by that much. But they're closer. The fans. Last night, there was a pretty big visitor crowd.
1: Yeah.
0: You could hear it on TV. And I wonder what tonight will look like. I'm hoping that we don't have that whole Wrigley North mentality like more people show up. But, you know, it come playoffs, hopefully we get them back. We'll take them down again.
1: Yep.
0: Nothing better than sending Greg home.
1: All right, Chad, thank you.
0: Yeah.
1: Yeah, I mean, it's very, as I said, very few things that are better than beating the Cubs.
2: Yeah.
1: It's not a long list. But
8: are you serious?
2: Serious?
1: Yeah, serious. Yeah, last night. Now, you know, he was talking about how loud it was, or you could tell that there were Chicago fans in there, but
2: yeah.
1: You listened to the Churio home run and the Lara single to win it. It was pretty loud. You can barely hear Brian Anderson over it. And then this is Laura. Chills.
11: The Brewers beat the Cubs. They walk them off in 10 innings. And Senor Lara comes through. It's up there on the first pitch.
2: Senor Lara.
11: And he walks off the Chicago Cubs. He's been in the big leagues 2 months.
2: Can we get the Cubs side now?
1: I wish.
2: Yeah,
1: I wish.
2: I haven't seen anybody post that yet.
1: Yeah, where is what are they on? They're on
2: Marquee.
1: Marquee, yes. I'll go find it at the break. I'll go find it at the break because for sure that probably didn't sound as exciting.
2: No,
1: as Brian Anderson with the walk-off.
2: Remember, like when Vogelbach hit that grand slam off of the Cardinals?
1: Sure. Say I do,
2: and it's just. You play both of them, it's like, and there it is! And then it's like, and he hits a home run. It was a grand slam.
1: Yeah. Well, I mean, it's, yeah. The visiting calls are always good when it's very...
2: Yeah.
1: Yeah. when it's very, like, serious. Not serious, but, like, it's a big-time moment.
2: Yeah.
1: The visiting calls are all the best.
2: And it goes the wrong way.
1: My favorite is the guys, not the guys that go like that, where they're not excited. Or, you know, upset.
2: Yeah.
1: It's the Paul Allens of the world.
2: Oh,
1: that
2: absolutely.
1: Lose their mind.
2: You can't possibly ponder passing. This is the Super Bowl.
1: The Cardinals have knocked knocked the Vikings out of the playoffs. No.
2: No.
1: No. So good. So good. That, I mean, eat that up, right? Like, that's the best part of sports is a guy just losing his mind, and it's the fact that it's like one of your rivals makes it even better. I don't know that Wayne Larrabee does that. I don't think he loses his mind when things aren't going right. But Paul Allen wears his everything on his sleeve.
8: Yeah.
1: And I don't know if I like the guy, but I certainly like the call for sure.
8: Uh-huh.
1: But Greg Council after the game yesterday was... You think he was pissed? Because, I mean, the way he talked to the reporter when she was asking about the ball.
8: You serious?
1: Here, let's play it one more time. This is a Q&A after the game with Council being asked about a pop fly that fell between two guys off of Sal Frelick's bat.
12: And then on the ball that fell between Nico and Shaw's, or did you think one guy had a better angle or just right place?
13: Are you serious? You didn't think they were going after it?
12: No. I meant like, did you feel like Shaw had a clearer angle? Should have.
13: I think it's two guys just going after the ball. No, there are balls that you're just going for it, and you don't know if you're going to get it. It's the situation that the game's on the line, and they're just going hard to try to get it.
8: They're just hard charging.
1: It's hard charging.
8: I like how when you are upset, you misinterpret questions.
1: Yeah.
8: Are you serious?
1: Are you serious? Like he does. And you know what? I don't know if that was a Chicago reporter or a Milwaukee reporter.
8: Yeah.
1: I would assume it was a Chicago reporter. So maybe he's had interactions. Because you get that all the time.
8: Yeah.
1: Coaches see certain people asking questions and they are annoyed and tired of it. It happens with the Badgers all the time. You can tell because Luke Fickell cut the question off and just start answering it before the question actually gets out. Especially people that just go on and on and on and it never stops. But so maybe that was the case with him. Maybe that was the case with her.
8: Yeah.
1: I don't know. But it was very terse, I would
8: it
1: say.
8: Was.
1: It was very terse with Greg Council.
8: Yeah. Just basically, you serious?
1: You serious? You didn't think they were going for it? All right. Let's try. This phone is a piece. Absolute piece. All right. Let's go to the phone lines. Who we got?
14: Hey, good morning.
8: Mickey!
14: How's it going, guys?
8: Good. How are you?
1: Great.
14: How's life without Evo for a couple of days?
1: Ugh, it's been tiring. No, I'm kidding. No, it's been good. It's been good. He needs a vacation, though, right? Like, he does so much around here. We need to give him some days off so he doesn't want to quit.
14: He has to talk to us every day, so, yeah, he needs a break.
1: Yeah, for sure.
14: Did you watch the game last night, or did you have to go to bed to wake up early to do Evo's gig?
1: So I was in bed and was watching on my phone, and then when it happened, I got out of bed to go and do, like, to go and find some audios and all that type of stuff. So, yeah, I was awake when it happened. I just, I wasn't watching it on the TV or anything like that.
8: I watched it on TV.
1: Yeah. What time was it? It was like, 10, 15?
8: Right around 10, a little after 10.
1: Yeah. You knew it was going to go extras. If I'm having to get up at 4 o'clock, 4:30, you know it was going extras.
14: Yeah, I was, I'm East Coast, so it was in the 11 o'clock hour, so pretty late for me.
1: Yeah.
14: But when my kid wakes up at like 5.
1: Ugh.
14: I had my NFL, I had my draft yesterday.
1: Oh.
14: So I was up evaluating my panic picks at the end. I'm not going to talk draft. I'm not supposed to talk draft, but.
1: Question for you. Why is every draft at like 9 o'clock? My draft was on Monday was at 9 o'clock. On Monday it was 9 o'clock. It started at 9 o'clock. What are we doing?
15: Mine yesterday was at 7.
1: I don't understand
15: it's
1: it.
15: Great.
1: I know somebody else started at 9:30 last night.
15: Ugh.
1: What are we doing?
14: It is so that the parents with kids can put them to bed.
1: I know, but I don't care. I don't care about that. No,
8: that's,
1: I'm kidding.
8: That's on you.
1: Yeah,
8: should have thought about that.
1: You guys had a lot of opportunities. You have a lot of you didn't have to do that.
14: Is your commissioner a dad or a mom?
1: I mean, all the people in the league are dads. So,
14: I
1: know the exact reason why it was. I just don't like it. Because it's the same way, like, when we'll get together during the season, it has to be, like, after 8 o'clock, like 8:30. But, again, it is.
14: 8:30 is, like, the safe spot where you can somehow put them in the room and put them to bed by 8:30.
1: Yeah.
14: So that between 8:30 and 9 or so, you can run to the bathroom, grab a drink, grab something to eat, sit down, and then it's like, okay, let's go.
1: Let's go. Yeah. Again, I just it felt weird, and it just also it didn't feel weird. I shouldn't say that. It was just obvious that we're going to do a 9 o'clock draft when I had to get up early. and it was there's 15, 16 people in the league, so the draft took like 2.5 hours. It was...
14: Oh, mine was done in 28 minutes. It was so quick. That's why I made a panic pick.
8: Ours was...
14: A bunch of panic picks at the end there. But no, it was 30 seconds for a pick. It's only 10 in the league. So, and I was picking 9th, so there were a few times where I was just like picking and picking and picking. So
1: that's efficient, though.
14: That's great.
2: Yeah.
1: 30 seconds? It is very efficient.
14: A little too efficient, but it's great.
1: So you panic picked there at the end.
14: Yeah. I think I need to pick up a different kicker in my free agency.
1: Yeah, for sure.
14: But no, so that's why I was still up, because I was agonizing over my lineup, and I'm like, why did I pick so many guys that I need to put on the bench?
1: Right.
14: So, yeah, but that's how I ended up watching, because I turned on the Brewers to like, or just baseball, and then Braves were awful, so I switched to the Brewers. It's a mid start anyway. I don't miss those.
1: No.
14: But
1: he was solid.
14: I mean, must-watch baseball, right?
1: He is.
14: Miz versus Peterson.
1: Yeah. I mean, yeah. Miz versus Peterson. Yeah. The matchup. Yeah, for sure.
14: Yeah. So I tuned in. I didn't pay attention to a whole bunch of it, just watching Miz pitch. And then 7th or 8th inning, I started really watching. Lara had a really good at-bat in the 8th. Almost broke it open and just got fooled on like the last pitch.
1: Yeah.
14: Like he fought off a bunch of curveballs, fought off the high fastball, and then just took one, got choked up one right down Main Street. Like, yeah. You know, that he's a rookie. That in that moment, you're like, he's a kid.
1: That's exactly what he is. And that's, yeah. And Pat Murphy's, you know, Pat Murphy knows that. And that's why the talk before he went up to the plate in the 10th, I think probably hits even more.
14: That?
1: Yeah. I'll play that in a second.
14: Yeah, cool was that?
1: Yeah, I'll play in a second. We played it earlier, but it's really, I thought it was really good. It wasn't like, just calm down. You're fine. Everything's fine. Just go up there and, you know, do something for the team. You're not doing it for yourself.
14: I've never seen anything like that before. Like, you see it in the dugout, but I've never seen a manager go out onto the on-deck circle and just tell your young guy, like, hey, I got you, man. There's no pressure. There's still 2 outs. Bases are loaded. All you have to do is go out and play baseball. At least that's what I assume he said, because it looked like that's what he said, and Lara delivered. You know?
1: Yeah.
14: I think that was great.
1: Yeah, I think it is beautiful. What he said, yeah.
14: Oh, it was so nice. Craig Counsell being frustrated after Churio hit the home run was beautiful.
1: That's my favorite.
14: He wanted to burn something down.
1: Oh, his hat, on his face. Hat off, you know, rubbing his, like, just rubbing his face, rubbing his head. Like, it was, ugh. Yeah. That's the type of, those are the type of moments that you just love because of how this all played out. Him in agony is right up there with some of your favorite things you can see at this time of year.
14: Because he gets so mad, too. It's beautiful.
1: Mm-hmm.
14: And heads up, third base coach shout out in the tent, stopping Turan, because who knew Matcha was going to, like, pop up so quickly and get that ball out there after almost colliding with, who is it, Nico Horner?
2: Yeah.
1: It's the little things, right?
14: Yeah, it's the little things. Like, he was so quick, but he was paying attention. I think Turang would not have beat that throw.
1: No.
14: So that was a good call. Sal Frelick, good job getting on base. I mean, he set everything up for Lara to finish it off. I loved it. Glad I stayed up and watched. Now I'm sleep deprived. It's 5 a.m. My kid woke up at 2, but was it worth it? Yes.
1: Absolutely.
2: Yeah,
1: absolutely. It was. I love it.
14: Will my day suck now because of it? Absolutely, but that's okay.
1: Just think of Craig Counsell's face and it'll be all good.
14: Yeah. No, it was who'd have thought Brewers baseball would be must-watch baseball? So if there's ever an argument that you need a salary floor and not a salary, you know, whatever. The Brewers are making all kinds of arguments that better than I can.
1: Yep, for sure.
14: For baseball. So. Pat Murphy, man. Oof. And also, balls and strikes were awful yesterday.
1: Yeah.
14: They were terrible. I mean, there were a few times like Contreras, I forget who said it on the broadcast, they were like, that challenge is burning a hole in Contreras' pocket. He was right, but the called balls and strikes were so bad. Like, I get it. I know there were a couple that Contreras wanted back.
1: Yeah.
14: I don't know. He was dominant. I think they made a mistake here and there, but you can second guess those all you want. When the strike zone is inconsistent, you don't, it's hard to pull the trigger on those. Sometimes it's just messing with the batter too, that the strike zone is off. It worked. So I don't know. They won. It's done.
1: It is. Thanks, Mickey.
14: Take care, guys.
1: Later.
14: See ya. Have a good one.
1: Yeah, it's good. All right. So going to have Jim Polzine coming up here about 7:40. Talk a little Packers, talk a little Badgers. So next segment might be a little bit short.
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0: So when we were talking to Nikki, she mentioned the Pat Murphy going up and saying something to Luis Lara before his at-bat in the 10th. We played it in the first hour, but I wanted to play it again in case people missed it. This is what he said, or what he was at, what he said when he said it to Luis Lara, who was listening to it.
1: What he said, he said.
2: I was just trying to, you know, get him to take the emotions out of it and just be, have a kind of a clear head. And it's not about you. It's a, it's about the ball club right here. The ball club needs you to stay level-headed. It's just, you know, Lara cares about his teammates and he wants to be accepted and he's a young player. He knows that. And he wants to do good for the team.
0: He wants to do good for the team. Pat Murphy in a great mood. Craig Counsell, not so much.
3: And then on the ball that fell between Nico and Shaw, is there, did you think one guy had a better angle or was just right place?
4: Are you serious? You didn't think they were going after it?
3: No. I meant, did you feel like Shaw had a clearer angle? Should have.
4: I think it's two guys just going after the ball. No, there are balls that you're just going for it and you don't know if you're going to get it. It's the situation that the game's on the line and they're just going hard to try to get it.
0: And that's what they did. They did not get it, though. And instead, Luis Lara was able to come up and drive in the go-ahead run, or as to say, the winning run, and walk off the Cubs and lower the magic number to 7. They're leading the Central was at 9. They will close out that series tonight at American Family Field. It's just a matter of time before the Brewers are popping champagne for a fourth straight year for the NL Central.
1: Come on. Let's do it.
0: So the Brewers, obviously deep into this. What we also have going on this weekend, we'll talk Badgers with Jim Polzin. I don't know that we need to spend a ton of time on it because Luke Fickell said a lot of the same stuff that we heard on Sunday night, said a lot of the same stuff yesterday. But we will talk about it for sure because that's kind of where I'm at. But the Packers getting ready for Sunday up in Minnesota. And Jonathan Gannon spoke yesterday. They are going to start a rookie cornerback on Sunday against one of the best wide receiver groups in the league. Would you agree with that? Just having Justin Jefferson makes it different.
5: It does.
0: But Jordan Addison as well, and they have some other pieces. But those two at the top of it, difficult to deal with. And, you know, Brandon Cisse is going to have to he's going to get thrown into the fire quickly. And we'll see exactly how he reacts to it. But Jonathan Gannon said they absolutely do have the confidence in him to hold up against, you know, pretty much anybody.
6: I always think play style first and then schematic and technical execution. With any rookie, I think it's going to be a learning process of, especially that position, in my opinion, there's going to be a learning process of how you deal with failure. Not to say that he's going to fail, but they are going to catch balls on him if he's out there playing. That happens to everybody. It's how you respond to that. And I think he's wired the right way to be able to play the next play and get up and line up and execute. So excited to see him play. He's done a really good job.
0: Also, Packers have some concerns on the offensive line where they're unsure who's going to be playing, whether Aaron Banks is going to play, whether Zach Bakobiwele. Is that how you say it? I have no idea.
5: Yeah.
0: I'm going to say it quickly because I don't know.
1: You've said it better than most people I've heard say it because they go Zach Tom
0: Bakobiwele.
1: Or they say Bawelli? Zach Beebe.
0: I'm going to go with that, Zach Beebe, because I think that's fair to him and fair to me.
1: Yeah. Fair to him, fair to me.
0: So, you know, Adam Stenovich, not sure exactly who's going to be starting up front. Very similar to what we heard last week from Luke Fickell leading into the game on Sunday. Some uncertainty. I have no idea who's going to be up there starting. But this was Adam Stenovich talking about his injury issues along the offensive line.
7: We're still kind of going through that whole process. But I think if he's out there, he's going to be playing at a high level. Yeah, hopefully we get that.
8: Can he play a full game, or do you think he'll have to sub him on every once in a while?
7: I'm hopeful. When he tells us he's good to go, that he's good to go for the entire game, yeah. I mean, that's the plan anyways.
0: The other plan is how they're going to divvy up the running back reps, because Josh Jacobs, who will be in court, is it tomorrow?
1: 10th? Yeah.
0: It's tomorrow. He'll be in court tomorrow on those misdemeanor charges. And again, he got moved up from the 17th of November, which is, you know, ideal if you're the Packers, but he's going to miss time for sure. If they drop the charges, which is not going to happen, obviously, they've waited that long to file them. They're not going to drop them.
1: Right.
0: And they're not going to plead them I don't think they're going to plead him further down. They're misdemeanors already.
1: Yeah.
0: I would assume he's going to miss time, and I think a lot of people think it's going to be 6 games. So that is going to force the Packers to deal with some backups, or have to force Marshawn Lloyd into being more of a... I think he's going to be a bell cow by any stretch. He's never been that in college. Right. Certainly has been the way in the NFL. He's played in one game in the NFL. but they also have Caden Johnson, who I thought was amazing at Iowa. Like, he was, yes. Again, it's probably because he tore Wisconsin up in 2024. but dude ran for 1,500 yards. I thought he honestly kind of looked like Melvin Gordon to me back then.
1: Yeah.
0: He did not have a very good rookie year with Pittsburgh. He had 69 yards. I think it was 28 carries. Nice. And yeah. And wasn't he the one that did something on a kickoff, like fumbled the ball or something like that? And Aaron Rodgers was all upset with him. I don't know. He needed a new start, but he was a third-round draft pick last year.
1: Yeah.
0: I don't know how you give up on a guy that early. But him and then, obviously, Chris Brooks, you have those three, and we'll see. But this, you can't ask Marshawn Lloyd to be an every down 20-carry back like you could with Josh Jacobs. No. They know that. Adam Sedovich knows that.
7: I think, as we go, probably, it's going to be running back by committee for a little while, just to kind of see where everyone's at. So I'm not going to say, like, X amount of touches or anything like that, but we definitely want to get him the ball. He does have explosive ability and playmaking ability. So, yeah, it'll be good.
0: But do they know what they have in Marshawn Lloyd?
7: Yeah, we know what we have with Marshawn. I think the biggest thing is for him to just get out there, play football, get that confidence. I thought he did a nice job this entire offseason, kind of proving to us and to himself that he could be out there on a regular basis. So hopefully we just keep improving. And as the season rolls through, we'll be seeing the best version of him.
0: He's explosive. He's got that in his game. He's got some big play potential in his game. We kind of saw that in the very limited, let me add one more limited, time that we got to see him in the regular season. When you think back to the Colts game,
1: yeah,
0: I mean, where's that? The Bengals. It's one of the two. A couple years ago, where he got off around the side and it just looked different. Like he's got a burst, and if he can stay healthy, they'll be in a good spot with him. But Brandon Cisse on the other side with the pass rush, where's your confidence level there? Because without Micah Parsons, I feel like there's certainly that's a huge, huge concern. And even more so with a guy who can move around like Kyler Murray, who Jonathan Gannon has a very, I don't want to say deep history with, because he was only the coach there for 2 years, but he's got a history with him, having been in Arizona at the same time. Where's your confidence level with the pass rush?
1: I still don't know, because it's like, there's now all of a sudden way too many questions on both sides of the ball.
0: Really? I think offensively, I would say injury wise on the offensive line, there's questions.
1: Yeah.
0: And then certainly what we just kind of talked about with running back.
1: But right.
0: Defensively, they relied so much on Micah Parsons last year.
1: That's how you lose 5 games in a row to end the season.
0: Yes.
1: He's out.
0: Yeah.
1: Offensively, I really, because passing, I think, could be a nice little surprise with still the wide receivers they have.
0: Yeah.
1: And, Tucker Kraft returning and whatever Jonnu Smith's going to do here. So I think passing capabilities are going to be fine. It's the run game, and does that make this offense one-dimensional and solely we're going to be trying to pass a lot?
0: Yeah, which isn't good.
1: So a lot of questions there, but yeah, then defensively, I'm with you. Where's that pass rush coming from?
0: Right. If they're going to have to manufacture it, the only way that it helps, or the only way that it goes, is if you stop the run first, and then you get them into third and long situations.
1: Yeah.
0: Then you can dial some stuff up. Can be a little bit more exotic than you can be if it's third and two or third and three, which is what happened on Sunday with the Badgers, where they were great in the first half because they were able to stop the run, not so good in the second half because they couldn't stop the run, and it puts you in third and short situations, and that makes it so much more difficult to get off the field. The Packers pass rush without Micah Parsons, they're probably going to have to manufacture some things, and we'll see if they're able to. But the coverage part of it is a huge thing, too. I don't know that I like the matchup this weekend.
1: No.
0: When it comes to Justin Jefferson and Jordan Addison. And
1: maybe we'll be pleasantly surprised by a rookie and
0: Keyshawn Nixon.
1: The totally remade defensive cornerbacks.
0: What was that?
1: Cornerbacks.
0: Okay. Yeah, we can't speak into the cup when we're in the conversation.
1: I was going to say the defensive backfield, but then I realized the safeties are actually pretty good. Yeah, I had to pause.
0: Why don't you do it again?
1: Hey,
0: there it is.
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12: As the Packers get back to work today, getting ready for Sunday's opener at Minnesota, linebacker Zaire Franklin continues his work at inside linebacker. What kind of impact has he made? Franklin hasn't even appeared in a real game for the Packers, yet was named one of five team captains this week. He said it's all in his personality.
13: Really enjoy serving the people around me. If you let my wife tell it, I got this like innate ability to just tell you kind of a little bit of what, you know, what you want to do, what you need to do kind of thing. So I think it's just in me to push people around me for good and for bad. But, you know, I just come in here and just try to serve and learn the guys as best as I can.
12: Certainly you have to like his attitude. He was asked how the Packers plan to match Minnesota's intensity.
13: We don't really match anybody's intensity. You know, we set the tone for how we play. So we're going to go out there and play our brand of ball, you know, that we've been, you know, installing and creating that mindset since April. So, you know, Minnesota's just the first test. So it's going to be good to put that on tape and let the league know.
12: I'll have more after this.
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12: If the Packers are set on their starting five offensive linemen on Sunday, Coach Matt LaFleur is insane. When asked if Aaron Banks and Zach Bacobelli would be ready to start the opener, he was noncommittal. There's a chance the Packers could go with rotations of players. I'm Bill Scott. I'll have more from Titletown tomorrow on the Wisconsin Radio Network.
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12: The NFL regular season kicks off with a Super Bowl rematch in Seattle tonight. I'm Bill Scott with sports. Defending league champion Seahawks playing host to the New England Patriots. Packers back in the practice field today, getting ready for Sunday's opener against the Vikings at US Bank Stadium. Rookie defensive back Brandon Cisse on playing his first real game as a Packer on Sunday.
18: I'm sure it'll mean the world to me, you know, but you kind of don't want to let the moment get too big. You kind of want to make sure that you're humble, be ready to go to work, don't forget your keys, and just make sure that you're all ready to play. But, I'm obviously going to think it's going to be a pretty special moment when I walk in and see my jersey in my locker. It's a pretty unique thing, so just make sure I'm ready to go, but it'll be pretty fun.
12: Wideout Matthew Golden on how he thinks Cisse will handle his first NFL game.
19: I think it's going to be good, you know, just for him coming in as a rookie. You can tell he football smart, and, you know, he understands, like, the scheme that JG is running. And I think everybody in here got a lot of confidence in him, and, you know, for him, he just go out there and play ball. I mean, that's all it is. There's really no pressure for him to go out there and do too much. Just be himself. You know, I feel like that's what he's done since he's been here.
12: Jackson Churio clubbed his 22nd home run, a two-run shot in the ninth, force extra innings. Luis Lara's bases loaded, single to left, won it for the Brewers, who walked off the Cubs 4-3 in 10 innings. Manager Pat Murphy said Churio absolutely loves the moment.
2: He loves it. You know, he loves it and stays after it, believes in himself. You know, he knows how capable he is. And when he's in that right, and he's got that dial in the right speed, oof, careful. And we've seen it all too much in his first 3 years.
12: D.L. Hall gets the win in relief for the Brewers.
20: I think you always feel that, you know, especially with our guys. You know, you just feel it. You feel like at any moment we could do exactly that. 1-9, any pitcher on the mound, it doesn't matter. I think you always have that feeling that the Brewers could do exactly what we just did. So.
12: Brewers with a 9-game lead on the Cubs now in the National League Central. They play for a 3-game series sweep at AmFam tonight. Phil Scott, Wisconsin Radio Network.

0: Rangers on yesterday after their loss to Notre Dame on Sunday up at Lambeau Field. Going to dive back into some of that here with Jim Polzin from the Wisconsin State Journal, Badger Extra. He's the columnist there. Jim, good morning.
1: Morning, Zach. How are you?
0: I'm doing good. We saw a game on Sunday up at Lambeau Field. It kind of played out, I think, in ways that many of us thought it would. Wisconsin was able to keep it close for a little bit. And then Notre Dame, as talented as they are, as good as they are, as national championship contender as they are, they took control. Can we agree on that? Is that kind of how things you expected them to play out for Wisconsin on Sunday?
1: Yeah, I mean, I didn't know. I really went into this opener not knowing for sure what this team was, and really wanted to see this as a kind of a measuring stick. But yeah, nothing surprised me. I don't think I feel any differently about this team after how it played out Sunday. It was, you know, if you bottle up that first half, I think you have a team that can be competitive against this schedule. The second half is a little worrisome.
0: Yeah, a little worrisome because it's a lot of the same mistakes, right? It's like it's a lot of the self-inflicted stuff that we've seen over these last 3 years is carried over. And I'll be honest, and maybe I went overboard a little bit on it, I did not like Luke Fickell's post-game message at all. The idea that the season starts now is such a... No, the season started on Sunday night. It started 3 hours before that. And you, just because you got hit in the face adversity-wise, and I know what he's trying to say, but the message to everybody else is like, what do you mean the season starts now? Why didn't the season... Why are you saying that? You're okay with that, though, I think.
1: I guess it depends on how he meant it. Like, I had this down as being 0-1 after this game. Technically, I think the season starts in 2 weeks at Penn State, right? And maybe after that game. I mean, maybe the right way of looking at it is the season really starts the Michigan State game, because yeah. I just think they're going to be 2-2. And how this team does in October is going to tell us a lot about how this season is going to end and how maybe this era is going to end. So I get what he was saying. I think one of the points he was trying to make is that you've got so many new guys, and everything's been kind of hunky dory, and there's been a lot of positive talk and a brotherhood and all that stuff. And you don't know that. And I was very skeptical about this. You don't know that until bad things happen and a season, like adversity hits. And so I do think there's something to that. Like, are these guys, how well do these guys stick together? How, after getting humbled, how does that affect their mentality? So that part of it I get. There's a lot of catchphrases, right? Like, yes. We've known that all along, and they just keep coming up.
0: Yeah. I struggle with the idea that you guys got hit in the face with adversity during the game, and you did nothing about it. You give up, like, the drive at the beginning of the first half or the second half. You go right down and score. Okay, I get it. And then you get the pick six. And the game was over. And you could tell everybody, including Wisconsin players, knew it was over. And that, to me, that is a sign of some of the stuff we've seen the last few years. Like, were you going to come back and win that game? No. But the way that they played the rest of the way, it felt like they were not perhaps giving the same type of effort and playing, especially defensively, not the same way that they had earlier in the game. And I know momentum is a thing. It certainly is. Nigel Hayes disagrees, but momentum is absolutely a thing. And they were unable to flip it back. That, to me, is a little bit concerning that it looked that way, because we heard all offseason about how last year the leadership wasn't good enough. And then you saw Mason Posa and Cooper Catalano come along, and all of a sudden these guys are great leaders, and they wouldn't let guys off the hook and all that stuff. And then the exact same thing happened on Sunday night.
1: Yeah, that bothered me the most too, especially, you know, defensively, right? Like, I get how, a series went bad to start that second half, but I would have liked to have seen them, even after the pick six, just keep it there. Just keep the game there. And you're right. I think everybody in the building knew they weren't going to win. And that's part of the problem, I think, too, is, and this has been years and years of this defensively, is that I imagine it's got to be difficult that once you go down double digits in a game, you kind of know it's not going to come back. The offense has not been equipped and still isn't equipped to come back in games, especially against a team like that. So I understand that it's not easy to, you know, to stay focused 100% and stay in the game and try to keep the score where it's at. But you got to do that. If you're a good defense, if you're a purportedly great defense, like you say you are, that's what great defenses do. They keep the score line where it's at to maybe allow for a miracle. And instead, we just saw this defense get run over and just be completely unable to get off the field in the second half. And that's, again, like that's worrisome.
0: Yeah. I mean, Notre Dame 0 for 6 on third down in the first half, and in large part because Wisconsin was able to stop the run and put them into long, you know, yardage situations on third down, and they couldn't do it in the second half, and that's why they averaged over 5 yards a carry. And again, Notre Dame's a really good team. They are going to be right there at the end of it, and we'll see how the end of the season plays out for them. I don't know that they were overly impressive, Jim. I think Wisconsin, yeah. I don't know that I was overly impressed with everything that Notre Dame brought, especially offensively. I thought CJ Carr was kind of check down there in the second half, but that's also what Wisconsin was giving them, and then, you know, trying to come up and make tackles. But Notre Dame's a good team. Wisconsin made them look better than they were in the second half, and the continued mistakes of, you know, shooting yourselves in the foot is, to me, is a concern, because it's just the same thing over and over again.
1: Yeah, the other thing about Notre Dame is they had their foot on the gas pedal the entire second half.
0: Yeah.
1: I think they wanted to prove a point, and so that's how the scoreline goes from 34-13 to 41-13. So
0: yeah,
1: and I think Wisconsin let up. So yeah, I think you're right. Like I think that defense is really good for Notre Dame, and offensively, I think there's some work to do. That running game's just not what it was last year. That's going to be a challenge for Notre Dame all year. But yeah, there's some of the mistakes in the second half for Wisconsin are, I keep using the word worrisome because I can't think of anything else, but that's one takeaway I come out of that game with, is that some of the same stuff, I think you just said this, some of the same stuff we saw in previous years, especially against the best teams on the schedule, showed up again. Now, I will say, I don't think Wisconsin plays another team that's going to be this good the rest of the way. So we see what they learn from it, and we see if they can, you know, avoid some of the mistakes that, you know, that killed them on Sunday night.
0: Yeah, again, this was a team that needed confidence, and that's why I think a week zero game would have been helpful. And I know, obviously, Luke Fickell thought the same. You need confidence, you need to be able to build on it. And the defense did everything they could in the first half, and the second half just couldn't hold up. Moving forward here, though, Colton Joseph, some good, some bad. I feel like it was the same guy that we had seen a lot in fall camp. It was a guy that is going to make some plays, but also throw a ball or two that just are like, that's just not a throw you can make. But that was the knock on him coming out of Old Dominion. My bigger thing is they were unable to get him going with his legs at all. I know Notre Dame was focusing on it, but that's a huge part of his game, and it wasn't the other day. And the one time he was one of the times he was able to take off, took just an absolute crushing hit, and I think everyone's holding their breath whether he's going to get up or not.
1: Yeah, and that's certainly something we all had circled going into the season, right? Is like, if you are going to run him as much as, you know, you got to play to his strengths, and his strengths are his legs. So he's going to run the ball a lot. This is a physical league, and how well does he hold up week after week after week after taking hits? I do think there's going to be some success in the running game against defenses that aren't quite as good as Notre Dame's. But yeah, every time he takes off, you kind of wonder if that's going to be the hit that, I don't know that every hit's, I worry about a season ender, but I do worry about him, you know,

0: a ton of it on Sunday. For the offense overall, the running game wasn't necessarily there, but I feel like they left some stuff on the field. I know your coworker Colton Bartholomew broke it down. He thought they left a ton on the field, a ton of big plays on the field, one to Chris Brooks. Is it just that just week one, and now with Colton Joseph feeling more comfortable, everyone feeling more comfortable together, maybe you'll be able to hit on some of those and take advantage of some of the holes and the guys getting open that they were? Because I thought there were guys running open quite a bit.
1: Yeah, no, I really liked what they did in the passing game overall. I thought there were some good things, like Malachi Coleman. I didn't really know what to expect out of him. I wasn't at the practice early in camp where he kind of exploded and then he got hurt and just was, you know, kind of absent the rest of camp. It just didn't make a lot of plays and wasn't out there a lot. So I would say that's my number one biggest surprise coming out of that game was, you know, dude's good and runs some really good routes and got some speed. And, you know, I think that can be a threat. I think this offense will get better in time. I want to see this offensive line back in full. You know, I want Emerson Mandel out there. I want Kevin Haywood with more reps. I still think this can be a good offensive line. I think they need some time together and need some continuity to build. So, yeah, we'll see. I don't know that it's ever going to be a great offensive line, a great offense in general. I just think there's, you know, some question marks really across the board that I think prevent this from being a great offense. But if it can be an offense that runs the ball well enough and just doesn't beat itself, again, like, I'm trusting that the defense we saw in the second half was not the defense that we're going to see all year. And that's the formula to win, is that the offense just takes care of the ball, hogs it a little bit, and then can take advantage of some big plays once in a while. And the defense does its part, and, you know, that's kind of the formula for winning some of these games that I think are the ones you kind of, you know, the coin flip games.
0: Yeah, I thought they did that in the first half. Like, you know, there were several drives of seven or more plays, you know, holding on to the ball, you know, moving it at times, getting bogged down where they shouldn't. That you know, being able to finish drives is going to be important for them the entire year. But they did move the ball, and they did have some the ability to hold on to it. The stupid kickoff is probably, you know, one of those things that you're going to remember for quite some time, unfortunately, for Harrison Bortolotti. But they showed some things. I think that there's some positivity there that they can have moving forward as we get into Western Illinois, Eastern Michigan, and then out to Penn State, and we'll see how everything plays out. Hey, Jim, really appreciate your time, and we'll catch up down the road.
1: Anytime. Thanks, Zach.
0: All right, there he is. Jim Polzin from the Wisconsin State Journal. He's the columnist over there. Go check him out at Badger Extra as well. All right, we'll close up second hour of the show coming up in a minute.
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7: Ryan Anderson with a call on Brewers TV as the Brewers walked off the Cubs 4-3 in a 10-inning thriller last night. I'm Bill Scott with Sports. Luis Lara drove in the game-winning run with a single in the 10th after Jackson Churio's 2-out, 2-run homer in the 9th tied the game at 3. 22nd of the season for Churio. Outfielder Garrett Mitchell wasn't surprised.
8: Yeah, you had 27 outs, right? There's not another person I'd probably want in that situation. We were talking about this last night, but just like his ability to come up clutch in moments that you feel like a lot of people may or may not be prepared for, and he just like does less and just absolutely demolishes baseballs. So, at least for me, after like Yelly getting on base, which is absolutely huge there. Great at bat by Cap to get on and give us a chance to give it to Jackson to tie the game there.
7: Brewers inch closer to clinching the National League Central with a win. They're now 9 up on the Cubs with a series finale tonight. Craig Counsell's Cubs blowing a 3-1 lead in the 9th.
9: Yeah, I mean, we had a great inning. You know, Carson had an incredible at bat to give us the lead, and then we made a bad pitch. Made a bad pitch to the man on base, and you know it's the one thing that can't happen there, and unfortunately it happened.
7: NFL regular season kicks off tonight in Seattle. Seahawks raising their championship banner against the runner-up New England Patriots. Seattle trouncing the Patriots 29-13 in a lopsided Super Bowl victory to cap off last season. Packers back on the practice field today after an off day yesterday. They'll open up against the Vikings on Sunday. The Vikings officially signing veteran safety Harrison Smith on Tuesday as he returns for his 15th NFL season. And the Buccaneers finally locking down their starting quarterback Baker Mayfield. He's agreed to a 3-year extension worth $165 million. Phil Scott, Wisconsin Radio Network.
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0: was obliterated. A changeup on the inside corner, and Jackson Churio hits number 22 to tie this thing up 3-3 in the ninth.
4: 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That is your play of the day. Get to phone calls coming up, 877-3DP-SHOW. Dabo Swinney got a little testy with the media yesterday. I'm not sure if I like this question or not. Here is the reporter asking Dabo Swinney about his team's structure.
1: Do you regret anything about your offseason roster construction right now?
2: Chapel, you come with all these questions. I tell you, you're the gotcha guy. No, I don't, man. I regret being 0-1 right now. I regret that. But can you ask me that at the end of the season? You know, the season ain't over. I mean, we got one game, we got 11 more. What if we go 11-1? You promised me you asked me that then? Yeah. Okay, good. I'll answer it.
4: Okay. In fairness to Dabo Swinney, it is one game. They were blown out. It was on the road against a really good LSU team. I think you got to be fair to Dabo Swinney. I know we always want to jump to the end of the book, the movie, but I'm going to, in fairness to him, I'm going to let this play out for a little while. 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Mark in St. Cloud is back. Hi, Mark. What's on your mind?
3: Hey, Dan. How's it going today?
4: Great, Good. Mark.
3: Good. Sorry, I got to navigate around a pass hole. Just a second here. So, Dan, I got a bone to pick with Chris Fowler yesterday about the playoff expansion. Division II, 24 teams. Division III is up to 40 teams in their tournament. They make it work. They get it done. I think expansion should work for Division I. And Chris Pat 40 said the same thing. They're going to ruin it if they increase the field. I don't see it that way. I think more will be better. One final thing, a thought for Paul Papston and his brand-new show. I think they ought to profile small college Division II and III matchups, because I know Paulie loves his small colleges.
4: All right. Thank you, Mark. The Not So Fast show that follows this one at noon Eastern with Paps and Perloff. Yeah, the 24 team, I'm like, I didn't need to go from 12 to 24. Maybe 12 to 16. It took forever for expansion. Now we don't want to take any time whatsoever. This money's been there. They just... they moved at a glacier pace. No, only the top two teams. Why don't you get a couple more teams involved in it? More fan bases, maybe more drama? No, only two. All right, we'll go to four, and then that's it. And I stopped fighting. Once they got to four, I'm like, okay, there's movement here. Then all of a sudden they're going to 12. And then I got word late, last week or the week before, that this was about the SEC, and I was told the SEC is warming to the idea of 24 teams. Warming to the idea. Then we had the Big Ten commissioner, Tony Petitti, on, and I said that to him, and I could tell by his reaction we were going to get 24. Because I think that he probably spent time with Greg Sankey and explained how everybody can win with this. The SEC is worried about those championship games. There's a lot of money that's made on the SEC championship game. They don't want to lose that, didn't want to lose that. But if you're going to go to 24 teams, then you're probably losing that. Yeah, Paulie.
10: When I hear that the SEC is warming to the 24-team playoff, that means they got what they wanted. They got all the little things they asked for. Almost like when you hear the NFL Players Union is warming to an 18-game schedule. Sure.

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4: The NFL regular season kicks off with a Super Bowl rematch in Seattle tonight. I'm Bill Scott with sports, defending league champion Seahawks, playing host to the New England Patriots. Packers back in the practice field today, getting ready for Sunday's opener against the Vikings at U.S. Bank Stadium. Rookie defensive back Brandon Cisse on playing his first real game as a Packer on Sunday.
5: I'm sure it'll mean the world to me, you know, but you kind of don't want to let the moment get too big. You kind of want to make sure that you're humble, be ready to go to work, don't forget your keys, and just make sure that you're all ready to play. But, I'm obviously going to think it's going to be a pretty special moment when I walk in and see my jersey in my locker. It's a pretty unique thing, so just make sure I'm ready to go, but it'll be pretty fun.
4: Wideout Matthew Golden on how he thinks Cisse will handle his first NFL game.
6: I think it's going to be good, just for him coming in as a rookie. You can tell he football smart, and, you know, he understands, like, the scheme that JG is running. And I think everybody in here got a lot of confidence in him, and, you know, for him, he just go out there and play ball. I mean, that's all it is. There's really no pressure for him to go out there and do too much. Just be itself, you know. I feel like that's what he's done since he's been here.
4: Jackson Churio clubbed his 22nd home run, a two-run shot in the ninth, to force extra innings. Luis Lara's bases loaded single to left won it for the Brewers, who walked off the Cubs 4-3 in 10 innings. Manager Pat Murphy said Churio absolutely loves the moment.
7: He loves it. You know, he loves it and stays after it, believes in himself. You know, he knows how capable he is when he's in that right. And he's got that dial in the right speed. Oof. Careful. And we've seen it all too much in his first 3 years.
4: D.L. Hall gets the win in relief for the Brewers.
8: I think you always feel that, you know, especially with our guys. You know, you just feel it. You feel like at any moment we could do exactly that. 1-9, any pitcher on the mound, it doesn't matter. I think you always have that feeling that the Brewers could do exactly what we just did. So.
4: Brewers with a 9-game lead on the Cubs now in the National League Central. They play for a 3-game series sweep at AmFam tonight. 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
2: Time for the NFL Hot Take Draft. So let's do a brief recap of some of our predictions.
14: Oh, no.
2: Last year. The Tennessee Titans will make the playoffs.
14: Jeez, look at you coming out.
2: Yeah, I'm not joking around.
14: Commissioner Roger Goodell will announce his retirement before the 2026 draft.
15: The Patriots will win the AFC East this season. They're going to go from worst to first.
16: Trevor Lawrence will show significant improvements in 2025, and with some assistance from their top pick, Travis Hunter, the Jags will win the AFC South. They will then lose in a tight wild card game.
17: Wow. I have a bonus one from June. I have the Chiefs will not make the playoffs this year.
2: Damn.
17: I said that in June. I'm going to stick with it. NFC, I'm going to continue my tradition of picking on the NFC South, apparently. I have no team in the NFC South finishes above 500.
2: Did we hit all of those? Except for the commissioner.
14: Goodell just signed a new deal. Just to spite me.
2: He did.
15: Oh, wait. Hold on, Paulie. One more.
14: Mike Tomlin will, quote, voluntarily step down at the end of this football season.
2: Okay. Man, I think we did pretty well with the hot take draft from last year. How about that? 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All right. One hot take per person. Todd, I'll start with you.
16: After going 7-9-1 last season, the Dallas Cowboys, who many think are going to be much better this year on paper with an upgraded defense, improved by just a half a game to 8-9 and once again missed the playoffs entirely.
2: I don't know how hot that is.
16: I think it's pretty hot. Everyone's got, they got the defense. That was the final piece. Finally, they're going to turn it around.
2: Dylan, hot take.
18: The San Francisco 49ers are going to beat the Rams tomorrow and win the division, with the Rams ultimately bowing out of the playoffs in the wild card round.
2: All right. Harvin.
15: The Minnesota Vikings will have the best record in the NFC. And Kyler Murray will win league MVP.
2: Oh, my God.
16: Wow.
14: That might be too hot.
2: Yeah, that's way too hot. All right, Paul.
14: If that comes true, Marvin should walk off. The Atlanta Falcons will make the playoffs this year behind quarterback Jack Strand, who takes over the last half of the season.
16: Oh, man.
14: I think there's going to be injury issues with their two starting quarterbacks, and my boy Jack Strand out of Minnesota State Moorhead will take the reins.
2: Dang.
14: Scalding.
2: I

0: the Pittsburgh Steelers will win 2 playoff games.
1: Dang. Max Crosby will end his season as a Dallas Cowboy.
2: Wow.
1: Todd?
3: The Bills are going to try so hard to catch the Patriots, and after what happened in Denver, they're going to try too hard, and they're going to find themselves dropping 2 games back from where they were last year, a 10-7 record. Maybe they win 1 playoff game, but 10-7.
1: So they're going to try too hard.
3: Yeah, they're going to be so extra motivated and feeling like, oh, the time is running out with Josh Allen, and they're going to somehow regress from 12-5 to 10-7, maybe win a playoff game. I'm going to say they're not going to win a playoff game.
1: The Rams won't win the Super Bowl. Final hour on the way. Get to your phone calls. I have my Super Bowl prediction, and we'll talk to a sleep expert. Todd, you're in the confessional. Back after this.
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15: 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Caught, touchdown, Barner!
14: Coming up, a rematch of Super Bowl 60 between the Seahawks and the Patriots. 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
2: The score.
3: All right, starting off, Hurling Clark traffic update. Right now, there are no incidents to report. Everything moving along nicely right now, but if something does pop up, we'll let you know about it. Thanks to Hurling Clark Law Firm. All right, time to get on in it.
2: Need a little relief in your day?
4: 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That's what we do.
2: That's what these two are all about.
5: You better lock it up. No, you lock it up. Lock it up. Lock it up.
2: It's the Bullpen with PJ and Nick.
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2: Brought to you by Stone Toad Bar and Grill in Menasha. Here's PJ and Nick.

0: right, yeah, we are back into the bullpen here. Why don't we start off with some highlights?
1: Yeah.
0: What do you say?
1: Well, it would be nice so you can tell me what happened during the game.
0: Yeah, yeah, that happened to you, right? Yeah.
1: Holy cow.
0: So,
1: we did what?
0: This happened probably when you closed your eyes. Probably right at that point. Mm-hmm. Jackson Chourio came up to plate.
1: Oh, yeah.
2: Here's the 0-1 pitch.
3: Drive to left! We are tied! I guess it was the right bat. That ball was obliterated. A changeup on the inside corner. And Jackson Chourio hits number 22 to tie this thing up 3-3 in the ninth.
0: So, you know, only the most dramatic home run so far this year.
1: It was awesome.
0: Yeah.
1: This morning.
0: Yeah.
1: When I saw it. when I seen it this morning.
0: Yeah.
1: Yeah. At 3-1, not making a conscious decision out of anger or anything else.
0: Well, you were...
1: Self-preservation. I was just...
0: Well...
1: I had hit a wall.
0: Even after the show yesterday, we talked. Because you had...
1: Football.
0: We had football.
1: Denmark. We were in Denmark.
0: Trying
1: yep.
0: to figure out if we had real grass or turf.
1: Yeah, it is real grass. I thought it was real grass.
0: Okay.
1: Yeah, I thought it was actual grass.
0: At that point, at about 12:10, you were feeling it. So I don't know how you even made it to 8:30 last night.
1: Yeah, then
0: that was amazing.
1: As you and I were texting, it was like, so then 3-1 happened.
0: Yeah.
1: And I was just like, you know what? It's fine. Dude, go to bed. Like,
0: yeah.
1: You got to go to bed. You're waking up in 6 hours anyway. Like, just go to bed. What are you hanging on for? What heroics are you hanging on for? This is baseball, dude. It's a familiar foe. It's a great pitched game again. It's baseball. You're going to lose this one probably. And you just, whatever.
0: Then you'll go to bed. Well, that's the thing you fight. Yeah. Do you just go to bed? Did you go to bed knowing it was 3-1 or did you go to bed 1-1?
1: I went to bed knowing it was 3-1. Right. I went into, this is my beef with it.
0: Mm-hmm.
1: Brewers TV. It's a beautiful product. What a nice product. I love your drones. Love the drones.
0: Aren't they great?
1: Crystal clear picture. It's great.
0: Yeah.
1: It's good stuff. It's good graphics. It's all my hometown favorite folks.
0: Yep.
1: Still on the broadcast. It's everything. It's a beautiful product. I'm getting real tired of the same promos over and over, so we're not selling it as well, I guess, as we thought we would. Whatever.
0: Yeah.
1: But I pay for cable. I am still a tethered cable home.
0: Yes, you are.
1: A coaxed cable home.
0: Yep.
1: Through AT&T UVerse. As a result of that, I have an additional box that I use upstairs. There's one I'm tethered downstairs. I've got an additional box upstairs for one of our TVs. And then the other TV in our bedroom is a Fire TV. It's all app-based. It's wonderful. Your subscription to cable gets you a lot of things.
0: Mm-hmm.
1: It gets you access without the addition of another cable box to app-based stuff. You log in as cable.
0: Mm-hmm.
1: So you log in with your cable ID. It's terrific. It's just like your phone. You can take it with you anywhere. Brewers TV, not the case. So despite the fact that I was elated to learn that because I was already paying for a service that was paying Brewers TV to be carried on that service and everybody's making money,
0: mm-hmm.
1: when I retire to the bedroom to watch the last usually 3 innings or so and kind of drift off to try to get myself together for a 2:35 a.m. wake-up call, I don't get the game in there.
0: That is correct.
1: Now, I can have the game in there.
0: For 30 extra bucks a month, right?
1: I've spoken to them,
0: and
1: they're like, you can just get the monthly thing, and then you get it on the Brewers.tv app. You know, you're good.
0: Yeah.
1: Or you just get a cable box. You're already paying for cable. And so their response is like, well, just get a cable box. Right. That's $24 a month. That's actually more than
0: of
1: what
0: course they want you to
1: get
0: do that.
1: Your service.
0: Yeah.
1: Doesn't make any sense. I'm already paying for your service. This is bothering me.
0: But this is more service.
1: Yeah.
0: Don't you like the convenience?
1: Hasn't bothered me enough to make a change. I tend to then just
0: don't you like saving 10 steps to go into the living room for $25 a month?
1: Basically,
0: sounds
1: I just lose it on the couch every night. Essentially, is what it is, and then wake up to someone nudging me or or half consciously watch the whole game,
0: yes.
1: and then you drag
0: yeah.
1: yourself back into bed. Last night, I just had enough of it. I was tired.
0: Yeah.
1: Just, I didn't want to think about it. I didn't want to lay on the couch anymore. I was
0: yeah.
1: absolutely
0: yeah.
1: exhausted. I yeah. was falling asleep, and we're down 3-1, and that's baseball. I didn't even leave it on in the living room.
0: Yeah.
1: Normally, I will leave it on for a toothbrush kind of episode mm-hmm. and say to my wife, like, hey, do you want me to leave something on? And,
0: yeah.
1: And I'll watch through the door as I'm brushing teeth and getting clothes ready for the next morning. This one, I was just, it was zombie shuffle.
0: Yeah.
1: Into the room, brush mm-hmm. teeth, lights are all off, I brush teeth in the dark, and just flop in bed.
0: Well, I could tell from the text back from you late last night from our conversation
1: our
0: about how are we going to manage this team? We didn't really talk about this.
1: Sorry about that.
0: No, that's all right. I could tell right then and then. I'm like, just go to bed. I'll pick whoever, and you guys can make fun of me.
1: At that point, it was like, yeah. just auto-draft.
0: Yeah, just
1: auto-pick it.
0: Well, because that's the thing. We had that going on, and then I had this screen over here. And I know you were tired. So at that point, too, you're just like, do I really want to stay up? Because the chances are.
1: Right.
0: Now, again, we preach on here, never give up on this team. They're always in it and all that stuff. But
1: if I didn't have the wake-up that I had,
0: yeah.
1: I'd stick it out.
0: Yes.
1: You know, it's just one of those where it's like, I'm already overdue.
0: Yeah.
1: I'm tired. And I didn't call it what you want.
0: No.
1: Weakness. Whatever it was. I didn't have it in me to fight harder last night.
0: Yeah.
1: Like, just go to bed, man.
0: Yeah.
1: And best case scenario is that you wake up to a weird text message in 20 minutes or something like that. Like, or whatever.
0: Holy cow,
1: or
0: that was,
1: you wake up the next morning, check the score and go, what? And then I go back out to the living room. I check the DVR or I go to CBS and check the highlights or whatever.
0: Mm-hmm.
1: I didn't even wake up to the text messages that were coming in. That's how hard I was out.
0: Okay. Yeah.
1: So I woke up, grabbed the phone, went into the bathroom very quietly, tried to tiptoe in there,
0: mm-hmm.
1: and I just hit the home screen, and there's one in there that just says, there's our bullpen again, stinking Cubs.
0: Yep.
1: And I was like, oh, I wonder if, you know, we must have put up a good fight.
0: Yeah.
1: Because there was nothing definitive after that.
0: Mm-hmm.
1: So I hit the app, and well, look at that. Let's take a look at the highlights.
0: And this is how it sounded on the Brewers Radio Network.
3: And it down the left field line. That's a base hit. The Brewers walk off the Cubs, and they win this series here in Milwaukee.
0: So, yeah, it was Lara again. But, yeah, there was other things that happened between the throw from Mitchell.
1: Defense.
0: To get Hamilton. Who, hey, good move, Murphy. We was hammering for that one, but Hamilton with a smart move and kept the glove on the tag on Suzuki, who everyone was like, why are you taking up at that point? I mean, everyone was, even Cubs fans were dumbfounded by that. They're just like, what are you doing? So, you know, a double play right there and you get out of the inning to that. And then, you know, Lara, the speech that he received from Murphy before getting up there. So, yeah, I mean, that was a complete win, a great comeback win.
1: Yep.
0: And I don't know how I feel about this because you want those wins next month. Because we've seen this before, and I'm like, it's great. Don't get me wrong. It's great it happened last night, and it gets closer.
1: It was amazing. And seven now.
0: We're going to play that. We're going to play that coming up. But I want this to happen in October. And I want to think, yes, this is preparing the team for that moment. And maybe that's what Murphy, you know, he was giving me, you're the boy. We believe in you, man. Come on, Lara. Get the big hit.
1: Yep.
0: So, I mean, I want to, you know, this is good seasoning for the postseason. But I hope this happens next month at this time.
1: Me too. I hope it gets to a point where we don't need that.
0: That too.
1: You know, and they're all 7-3 wins.
0: That would be beautiful, and we can all sleep.
1: Because it does, it's not our guy. It's not our closer. It's not our problem in Milwaukee.
0: No.
1: Baseball is this now.
0: Yeah.
1: You don't have lockdown,
0: no,
1: perfect innings, clean base paths anymore. You don't have it very many places anymore.
0: And heck, McGill has been solid for the last 3 months.
1: He's due to get blown up.
0: And yeah, he gives up the home run yesterday to PCA, but still hanging on for that one. And then, yeah, what happened last night? He got the Cubs got to him again. So I hope that's not in his head. But like
1: no, I just think it was as I resigned. It's baseball.
0: Yes,
1: very familiar opponent. At-bats that have been stacked against these guys and these pitchers. They know the pitchers. They know the tendencies. They know what they've got. They've seen it before. And unfortunately for a guy like McGill for a closer role, they've seen a lot of tight games between these opponents. So he's in there a lot.
0: Yeah,
1: there's nothing unfamiliar about any of these guys anymore. And that is a baseball thing. It's not just Brewers Cubs. It's not just division guys. It's very, very, it's the hardest job in sports. You can't convince me otherwise. I'm willing to have the dialogue, Score Squad.
0: Yes, exactly.
1: But I think closer is the toughest job in sports. When that guy gets the call, it is a perilously close ball game. Almost always.
0: Mm-hmm.
1: It is within a swing of the bat type of ball game. You have stuff, all of which the league knows. They know your stuff better than anybody else's stuff. Because if they have to see your stuff, they know it's for one at-bat.
0: Yeah.
1: You're not going to have the opportunity to mix it up two, three times through the order. You're going to see this guy's stuff. How many pitches does he have? What does he tend to throw? And you're going to have a pretty solid shot at what at least one pitch is going to be at your at-bat. So guys come up against a closer with, I think, a lot more confidence than we'd like to believe. I think we think out they come, and holy cow, they quake. Hell's bells sounds, and here comes Hoffman. Oh, my gosh. Here comes your K-Rods of the world.
0: Yeah.
1: Here they come.
0: Yeah.
1: It's not that baseball game anymore.
0: No.
1: I think guys salivate in one-run games against a closer. Hitters get up there and go, all right, I know you've got a slider, and I know you've got a heater. So you know what I'm going to do? I'm going to sit here and wait.
0: Yeah.
1: I'm going to look for one pitch, because when that slider comes and I'm looking for it, or that gas is coming and I'm looking for it, or you got a 12-6 Uncle Charlie, mm-hmm. I'm going to sit back here and that's my pitch.
0: Well,
1: and if I go down looking, I go down looking. You got the best of me. But I'm going to wait for that one, and I'm going to tee off on that bleeper.
0: Well, to your point, that's what Chirio basically, he was smiling as he was walking up to his at-bat, and they kind of made note of it. It's like, he knows what's going to be coming from Webb from the Cubs. So all he did was just he waited for it and whacked, and, mm-hmm. and he knew exactly what was coming.
1: Here it comes.
0: You hit it right on the head. They know. They scout these guys. Everyone's got everything on everyone. And like you see, with the closers now, it's only two pitches, basically.
1: I'm going to sit.
0: Yeah.
1: I'm going to sit.
0: Yeah.
1: And if you best me, and Lara is a perfect example of going down looking earlier in the game.
0: Yeah.
1: We're screaming from the couch, what are you doing?
0: Yes.
1: How do you not swing at that?
0: There's been quite a few at bats from Lara like that.
1: What are you doing?
0: But yeah.
1: And it's a different strategy of baseball these days.
0: Mm-hmm.
1: They're going up there looking for something. A lot of times I think they're guessing. And that's where you see guys go through fits and extended streaks. But you see, especially against a closer, my approach at the plate is one pitch. I'm going to watch it come out of your hand, and if I see those little babies spinning a certain way, here we go.
0: Mm-hmm.
1: It's on. Because one swing does it. And guys who will have discipline can work on it and work that walk or whatever, if it's a two-run save situation, whatever. But closer's the most difficult job. That guy,
0: without a doubt.
1: The familiarity to that guy, to your opponent, is second to none to anybody on that baseball field, on that diamond. So Chirio's a great example of that. And it was a perfect example against McGill. On that night, they had him.
0: Mm-hmm.
1: They just had him.
0: Yeah.
1: And that's going to happen. So I was fine last night. I wanted the game because a 1-1 game and a really nice pitched game by Miz. Not the greatest game in the history of pitching, but settled down, found his spot.
0: Needed what he needed to do after last week's start. It's like, okay, how is he going to return? And, you know, 6 1/3, 9 strikeouts, 1 earned. Perfect.
1: Yeah.
0: Give me any time. You don't need to blow 15 guys away. If you get that, you're going to win games in the postseason.
1: Yeah. So to see the way they fought back then, and I think this is, that's what I was thinking in my head again, this things we've talked about. The legend starts somewhere. These guys are doing things right now. Young players are doing things right now. And this experience, not just this year, I don't want to look ahead because I don't think we're playing baseball next year. and you know, you never want to plan for the future at the expense of what could be a very bright today.
0: Yeah.
1: I'm amazed. Mitchell, Lara.
0: Yeah.
1: Ortiz is still young.
0: Mm-hmm.
1: Hamilton's still young. These guys are young. Miz is young. Churio, young. Terang, young. We look at the youth all the time, but what, there's nothing more you can ask of these guys as baseball players.
0: Yeah.
1: Forget about the DOB on their driver's license.
0: Yeah.
1: 21, 36, they're doing things that are spectacular out there, and they seem unfazed. Lara's a stud.
0: And I guess, to their point, we always hear it around the trade deadline. And again, all of us, we want a veteran bat up there and all that stuff. But, you know, this year they kind of told us, well, you know, wait till so-and-so gets back. Or wait till, you know, Lara. Or, you know, that could be an addition because we don't know what he has yet and all that. And here we are now in September. It's like, okay, this year they were actually right with that.
1: Yeah.
0: They were right. Not to send him anywhere or that whole thing, well, wait till this guy comes back, or that's going to be like making a, you know, an addition, a trade, or, you know, Lockridge or whatever they were trying to say when he was hurt. But, yeah, when they brought Lara up, you just didn't know. And now all of a sudden you're like, oh, just from the glove alone, the last 2 months has been amazing. Mm-hmm. And now the bat, and when he gets on base, it's like, oh, okay, now this is true. Yeah. It is an addition now. No doubt about it.
1: You're exactly right. Those were the biggest additions were coming off the IL.
0: Yeah.
1: And you're like, oh, well, okay. And the much maligned Christian Yelich.
0: Yes.
1: Puts the team in a position for Churio to tee off.
0: Yep.
1: With a solid at-bat.
0: Yeah.
1: Gets on base and sets the table.
0: Mm-hmm. Yeah.
1: I don't want those games to happen that way because I can't handle it. I'm going to be vomiting. I'm going to be throwing up all during the playoffs if all of these are 1-1 ball games through 8 innings, 7 innings. It's going to be really hard.
0: Well, speaking
1: but
0: of...
1: It just might be.
0: Yeah. Speaking of not handling it, we had to check in with our girl,
1: Bree.
0: This was...
1: All right, Bree.
0: This is the Cubs point of view from Bree Diello. Not happy.
2: I hate the Brewers so much. I hate them more than I hate anything in the world. They genuinely ruin my life, and they know it. I hate them more than I hate pickles. And if you know me, I hate pickles. I'll never eat a pickle. I never want a pickle even near me. I hate them so much. I hate them more than I hate the deep ocean. The idea of getting stuck in the deep ocean and having to explore it. I hate them more than I hate newer SpongeBob episodes. Because those are awful. I would rather watch newer SpongeBob episodes than watch the freaking Brewers play the Cubs again. Because I hate them so much. They ruin my life. They ruin my confidence as a woman. They ruin everything. They ruin my life more than any man in this entire world ever has. I hate them so much. And I hate them. I hate the Brewers so much.
0: All right. So, taking it very well, Cubs fan.
1: No kidding.
0: The Brewers have ruined her life.
1: Wow. All right.
0: A lot of things there.
1: That's a lot of things.
0: No man has ruined her life more than the Brewers.
1: Deep ocean, I share.
0: Yeah, the deep ocean.
1: Pickles, I disagree with. Pickles are delicious.
0: Yeah, I'm with pickles. Newer SpongeBob episodes, I guess.
1: And I always liked SpongeBob, just period. I just found it to be a little bit of a
0: guilty pleasure. But I've heard, the older episodes are the better ones. And
1: I think that's like any television show.
0: Yeah.
1: Cartoon, animated.
0: Well, that's been around for like 26 years.
1: Right. There's only so much that can happen in Bikini Bottom.
0: Exactly.
1: What more antics can Squidward get into with SpongeBob and Krabby Patties and
0: playing the clarinet at the concert?
1: Yeah. You can only be so crabby.
0: Patrick can only be so dumb for all the, you know.
1: Yeah. Once,
0: once
1: the dude from Coach stopped being his voice.
0: Yes.
1: And they went, things just change. So, all right. I'll take that from you.
0: Larry
1: Hate's
0: the Lobster.
1: A very strong word. I have a sports hate.
0: Yeah.
1: I have a sports hate. This apparently has come over into real life hate for her.
0: Yes, it is. It has sound like
1: that. I'm sorry.
0: Yeah.
1: Because I feel like we could all get along as humans.
0: I think so, too.
1: It's just once she found out.
0: By the way, apparently she was at Lambeau the other night.
1: She was, yeah. Yeah. Playing catch.
0: Yeah.
1: Not far from where we were walking in, actually.
0: Shadow Lane?
1: Yeah. No. I mean, it was like, holy cow, we're right over there.
0: Okay. There you go.
1: Yeah, so I don't know what would she do if she met her dream man who was a Brewers fan? Could she find levity in that?
0: I don't know. Like, now, there is a clip on her thing that the Brewers, they do know about her.
1: Yeah, they must.
0: Where the pitching coach guy is waving at her and then giving her the thumbs down.
1: Mm-hmm.
0: Like her and Contreras do.
1: Yeah.
0: So they do know.
1: They must.
0: Of her, and they make fun of her. And we're all loving that we're driving her nuts, but
1: yep.
0: Okay.
1: It's good. It's good.
0: It's good.
1: It's good natured.
0: It's good natured, Ribby.
1: Because it would be the same the other way. Sports is cyclical.
0: Oh, yeah.
1: It's fine.
0: I mean, Pat, Cubs fans were waiting to get the Green Bay Sucks chants going again at AmFam yesterday, but didn't quite take off like in previous games. I guess some of them know that that season's now starting. So they're like, oh, time's starting to run out on that. We'll find out after Sunday.
1: Well, where are we at? For those who have attended games, I should ask Jay Slade this because Slade's at both games now.
0: Yeah.
1: And at this point, I'm considering buying him playoff tickets.
0: Exactly. He's good luck.
1: He's the ultimate cooler for the Cubs.
0: Yes, he is.
1: I don't know what is the balance at AmFam right now, because it sounds 50-50-ish on TV. It sounds pretty split on radio.
0: I know during a weekend series, it's more, because the one I was down at, the section, I think I told you, the section I was at now, it was the weird outfield section.
1: Yes.
0: Underneath the overhang.
1: Yep.
0: Yeah, that section was 90-10 Cubs.
1: Okay.
0: But that was a Saturday night. So on a Monday night, Tuesday or Monday for Labor Day, it was probably more. But last night, I think it was more 50-50 than it's been in a while. Because on TV, it actually sounded, hey,
1: it did.
0: There's Brewers fans right there for a Cubs series.
1: It really did.
0: Yeah.
1: Gauging that, and I listened to a little bit on the in the car, too, on the radio. Yeah. And gauging it from there, it was pretty balanced sounding. When big plays would happen both ways, it sounded like about the same kind of crowd noise. So
0: yeah.
1: I was curious.
0: Yeah, so I guess apparently we're not selling our tickets to Cubs fans as much anymore. Or we're buying. I mean, I think it is a difference in a midweek series than during the weekend.
1: Huh.
0: That was encouraging that it's actually sounded like a home game now.
1: Yeah, it really did.
0: And, of course, last week, too, when the Brewers were winning at Wrigley, and it was very audible that let's go Brewers chance that we're breaking out in Wrigley.
1: I think we traveled very well.
0: Yes. Yeah, I think answered the bell. And
1: it's kind of funny to me because I do think instead of locking down our home field, we've almost decided to travel. It had that feeling to me where normally you would be like, oh, they traveled well, but then Cubs are still traveling well too. So there's just a lot of like, oh, we're all kind of in this together.
0: Yeah, exactly.
1: Everybody's traveling well, but nobody's really locking down their own thing here.
0: Exactly. So,
1: but it was. That's going to be what it is.
0: Yeah.
1: This is going to be the game. These are going to be the games. This is going to be the kind of playoff baseball we're going to have. I think they're going to be tight. Dodgers haven't slowed down any.
0: No,
1: I mean here they are. They're still going.
0: I know the fan base. Do we want to play the Cubs though in the postseason? I think we know them too much,
1: I don't want any part of them.
0: I really don't want to play them in the postseason. Score Squad. I know it's going to probably be inevitable with the path unless, like, Philly knocks them out or whatever. But Cease Electronics Talk Text Line, you can get a 920-281-1570 or give us a call. We'll talk to you. But do you want to avoid the Cubs during the postseason? Because I kind of do, because there's just too much familiarity right now. I mean, that's the thing. They just know us from the matchups and just playing us this late in the season, too. It's like six times now. Before October, it's like I think where we played the Dodgers, it was a while away, and yes, they're the Dodgers or whatever, but I just think we played them too much where the games are going to be like what we've seen this week.
1: Yeah, I am fearful of it, and I don't want fear to dictate anything, but I do. That's my life.
0: Yeah.
1: Fear runs my life.
0: Fear.
1: I fear everybody, though. I fear the Dodgers for great reason, and of course they're doing Dodger things right now in September. They're just getting hot and
0: yeah.
1: can't lose, and they're keeping pace. I fear the Braves, who I think are maybe, Dodgers are until they're not, but the Braves might be the most dangerous opponent to you in terms of overall talent and execution.
0: Yeah.
1: I absolutely fear the Cubs for a different reason. I fear losing to the Cubs. I don't fear playing the Cubs. I fear the reality that games like this can go like this.
0: Oh, yeah. It can go either way.
1: And there you go. You could lose to them.
0: Yeah.
1: And that would be gut-wrenching. Gut-wrenching. It would just rip it out.
0: And you know they would want payback from last year.
1: Absolutely. And it would be all the things. All the things we're excited about on September 9th. They would go, doesn't matter, got you in the playoffs.
0: Yep.
1: The old Bears-Packers. It's So, I fear the heck out of that.
0: Yeah.
1: For a lot of reasons.
0: I mean, that's why I guess I'd rather take the Dodgers on again. Well, we know inevitably that's what's going to happen to get to where we want to go. But yeah, I would like to avoid the Cubs at all possible, just because, like what we said, the familiarity, just too much known, and games will be like this.
1: Yep.
0: We need blowouts. We need blowouts.
1: That would be fun. You know, Contreras is hitting. Terang had a very nice game.
0: Churio is absolutely on fire.
1: If Yelich gets that back, I'm not expecting a 300 Yelich swinger, but if Yelich can just get you back to a 1-for-4 every day and then the occasional 2-for-3 with a walk. Yep. If he can start swinging okay, Jory Ortiz is still playing very, very well.
0: Yes.
1: Lara's playing out of his mind for a 21-year-old especially.
0: Yeah.
1: Pratt has been so steady, almost forgotten.
0: Kind of,
1: because he's been very steady.
0: Yeah.
1: And they just seem to be putting something together here, too. It's not comfortable. It's not fun.
0: Yeah.
1: It's not blowouts. But they're putting things together. It's easy to look at box scores, and it's easy to look at streaks and the last 10, the L10, and go, well, the Dodgers are doing everything right. And,
0: this
1: team is doing everything. They're doing that. In the midst of it all, despite being 5 out of your last 10, the Brewers are putting some things together where individual performers are starting to perform on an individual level that's kind of coming together now as a team. Mm-hmm. And it didn't come together in the easiest fashion yesterday, but it came together when it had to come together. And I keep going back to Jeff Levering.
0: Yeah,
1: Jeff, early in the season, talked to us extensively about how there isn't really an identity of the team, and that's particularly their identity. It's exactly what their identity is.
0: Yeah,
1: it's not the 40-40 guy. It's not the complete game shutout guy every night. It's not the bullpen that it just get to the sixth and you know you're good guy.
0: Yeah.
1: Sometimes it is. Sometimes it's the hits. Sometimes it's small ball. Sometimes it's a timely homer. Sometimes it's great starting pitching. Sometimes it's not. And then the bullpen steps up and bails you out, or you get a timely hit from Churio last night. This team is just all over the place, and that's sort of their identity.
0: Yeah.
1: In a great way, in a 90-win way, they are all over the place. And that's hard to play against.
0: Exactly. And going for the sweep tonight against Kevin Gausman, who owned them last week. But
1: if you want a confidence thing,
0: yeah,
1: and if you want a momentum thing, if you believe in that,
0: yeah,
1: if you believe that on basically the first week of September, you can get one of those signature victories that carries you through to something special, this is the one.
0: Yeah.
1: To sweep the Cubs after that most recent split, and to do it in the manner in which you did in the first two games, and now come out and put a hurting on them,
0: yeah,
1: against the guy that shut you down,
0: yeah,
1: this is a game. I don't want to put too much on this one game because you already won the series and you're in great shape. 9 games up.
0: Yeah.
1: But this is a game.
0: Logan Henderson on the mound for the Brewers, too. It'd be good for him to just, you know, get a good start against the Cubs as well. So let's see how they do tonight. And hopefully not that magic number down to 5. That would be something.
1: And I'll tell you. Tell you where they don't need to be totally, but hey, Cubs, watch your rears.
0: Oh, yeah.
1: Streaking red hot Diamondbacks.
0: Yeah.
1: Hot San Diego Padres now sitting 3 and 3.5 back respectively.
0: Yeah, Corbin Burns is back now for the Diamondbacks too. Maybe he's going to help us out a little bit.
1: Look out.
0: I don't know, but Brewers fun right now. More of the bullpen coming up next here on The Score.
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19: Skies will be clearing out today, turning sunny, warm and breezy, but less humidity into the afternoon with a high of 81. Fair, the wind weakens tonight, nice and mild, the low of 55. Tomorrow, Thursday, mostly sunny, seasonably warm, and a pleasant day, a high of 76. From the WBY First Alert Weather Center, I'm meteorologist Steve Balog.
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0: on the bullpen. 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Cease Electronics Talk text line 920-281-1570 to get in. All right, big game Sunday. I mean, the NFL season starts tonight with Seahawks and Patriots, which is a matchup I don't think any of us really wanted to see start the season after that Super Bowl last
1: year. Especially on a Wednesday.
0: On a Wednesday, that Super Bowl was terrible. I can't wait for this 13-7 battle tonight. I know it's a new year and whatever, you know, something exciting might happen. But, that Super Bowl last year was terrible. It gave me no yearning for this rematch to kick off the season.
1: Right.
0: But here we are. But Packers-Vikings coming up Sunday. And, yesterday the offensive coaches were talking, or the assistants were talking, LaFleur talking today. One of the big things is the Packers offensive line, Adam Stenovich admitted yesterday in the press conference, I don't know who's starting yet.
1: Mm-hmm.
0: It's just because they have so much injuries going on right now that the offensive line, we're not going to know until about 3:25 on Sunday.
1: Yep.
0: Who is actually where on that offensive line. How concerning is that to you right now?
1: Pretty concerning.
0: Okay.
1: Early season injuries like that are pretty concerning to me because I don't think you get 100% as the season goes on. And you rest guys.
0: Yeah.
1: But the Aaron Banks experiment is a big one for this team this year in terms of whether or not that investment is going to pay off in any way, shape, or form.
0: Yeah.
1: And so to have him struggling with knee stuff, with Zach struggling with knee stuff, with the jack of all trades, guys who can play everywhere is great. But you don't want that to be the identity of the line because you want guys to be able to settle into a position, to get comfortable, to get rhythm, to get familiar. I'm very concerned about that. I'm concerned about that no matter who the opponent is.
0: Mm-hmm.
1: I'm just concerned when you zoom out on what you're looking at and Josh Jacobs is not there. Your primary backfield, offensive backfield option is not there.
0: Yeah.
1: Your primary defensive edge rusher, not there. And Micah, everybody knows Micah Parsons. You have offensive line issues. You have Kraft issues, who's still listed as questionable with his knee.
0: Yeah.
1: And I know none of that means anything on Wednesday and all that stuff gets hashed out. If you're on a fantasy football team right now, basically your whole roster is questionable.
0: Yes.
1: So a lot of that doesn't mean a whole lot. And I don't want to say there's gamesmanship because that's illegal in the NFL to play around with those injury reports. But dudes are banged up.
0: Yeah.
1: And dudes are coming off of not just injuries that sidelined them last year, but catastrophic injuries.
0: Yeah.
1: So you don't know, even if they do play, at what level they're going to be able to perform. And that's not to say the Packers are putting guys out too early. At some point, you have to put them out. And then it's on the player to trust their bodies and all the other stuff that goes into returning from ACLs and big injuries and things like that. So I'm very, very concerned. Very concerned about this Sunday's game and just overall health.
0: Yeah, because that was a little... I mean, you know what you usually have for the offensive line, and ideally, you know, who you're going to have available, but for him to make that statement yesterday, it's like, I don't know yet. It's like, it's game week now. This isn't third week of preseason, and maybe we'll figure it out. It's like, you got to have some guys ready to go, and I know that they're going to have a plan, whoever will fill in for where or whatever, because, again, that's how the Packers draft. You need a guy to play multiple positions on that offensive line. So if that's going to happen, that's going to happen. But yeah, here we are, game week, and it's still kind of a question. And like you said, you know, they're going to have to lean on the running game with Marshawn Lloyd, new running back, and have to create holes. And yeah, it looked good in the in the preseason. But, that Vikings defense, Flores is back. A lot of people thought he was going to be gone in the offseason, but he's back at defensive coordinator for them. And, they've got some guys, too, like a linebacker, Van Ginkle and others. And they just signed Harrison Smith, came out of retirement. So he's back again after getting a standing ovation in that last Packers-Vikings right. game. This is it. And all of a sudden, he's back. It's like, okay.
1: The trenches. It just...
0: Yes.
1: I feel like you're going to say that 17 weeks in a row. There's a reason why that's such a cliche. Mm-hmm. But if our defensive line can't make it difficult on Kyler Murray, and he has an opportunity to make plays, extend plays with his legs, connect with Justin Jefferson and a defensive secondary that I think a lot of people have some serious question marks about for Green Bay and how they try to exploit those matchups, tight ends, wide receivers. This could be very difficult. I think it's going to be close as long as both teams take care of the ball for those reasons. I think Minnesota's going to be able to move it. I think Green Bay is going to be able to move it, provide that the offensive line can give Marshawn an opportunity to take a little bit of the heat off of Jordan Love, give him just an opportunity to connect with what is a pretty dangerous group of receivers against any secondary. I don't know. On Wednesday, I'm not feeling great about it, but I don't feel badly about it either.
0: Well, no.
1: I think I'm right on line with what people are going.
0: Yeah.
1: Either way would not surprise me.
0: Yeah. And, of course, Jonathan Gannon going against his former quarterback, Kyler Murray, when they were both together in Arizona, says he still has love for K-1. I'm like, okay. not till Sunday. And that's the other thing, too. We don't know how much... you know, Gannon was hiding in the preseason. I'm sure he was hiding probably 90% of that defense, especially the blitz packages, who's going to be on the outside, you know, what things they're going to use to disguise. And again, you know, you got to give the Packers, you know, maybe the advantage going against Murray, you know, right away because, you know, they got the guy that coached him all last year. He knows what the weaknesses are. Mm-hmm. So that's a big plus going into this thing for, you know, for the Packers. Like you said, Rush, that's going to be a big thing because we know mobile quarterbacks have always given Green Bay fits no matter who's been in the defensive, things. And, you know, without Micah now for the next, you know, 6+ weeks maybe or whatever, someone's going to have to step up on that defensive line and, you know, provide the pressure. And that Vikings offensive line is pretty solid. They have some good guys. I know O'Neal at tackle, and I'm trying to think, they got a couple good guards as well that, you know, they've built that line up to be solid. Running back-wise, I mean, Aaron Jones isn't Aaron Jones anymore.
1: He's on our fantasy team, though.
0: Sorry about that.
1: No, it's nothing wrong with that. Got to make that pick.
0: Things got.
1: I don't hate our team. You're good.
0: Okay. Do you want to talk about it?
1: We can. I don't hate our team. I went to bed. I have no right to say anything.
0: That was just, at that point, all of the backups were coming off the board.
1: Mm-hmm.
0: So that pick had to be made because it's like, okay, we got to have him. We own the Saints backfield. I don't know if that's good or bad.
1: I don't know. We'll find out.
0: I thought, well, we have to have something because we only have 4 running backs.
1: Mm-hmm.
0: We decided, I decided we needed wide receivers.
1: Yeah.
0: Did you notice there's a Pittsburgh theme there?
1: Yeah, I did. I like it.
0: Okay.
1: What are you going to do?
0: Can you shoot a text? Mm-hmm. Can you throw the ball to Metcalf?
1: Yeah, sure.
0: And can your defense shut people up?
1: Sure.
0: Okay, that sounds good. Yeah, I thought maybe that would help. Because, you know, he's really concerned about us making $35 back.
1: Right.
0: You know, that's a big thing.
1: Absolutely.
0: We had to go with CD right away. I couldn't pass that up.
1: No problems. I have no problems with your draft.
0: Okay.
1: I like Joe Burrow, our quarterback. I actually like the Bengals as a very, I don't want to say sneaky AFC pick because it's not like their offense isn't on everybody's radar. They're just going to be able to light it up.
0: Yeah.
1: They're not healthy and their defense has made strides.
0: Yeah.
1: You know, I don't know what that means. So you're counting on that team to have a defense that just isn't horrible and then the offense to be able to score a ton of points and just outpace everybody and have 37 point ball games all the time and win 37-34. So
0: 42-40.
1: I think Burrow's a great quarterback in a fantasy league. I think as long as he's healthy, I think he just he's also got Jamar Chase and T. Higgins, and I don't know if those guys are healthy. So nobody's ever healthy in Cincinnati. Okay. I know. I like it.
0: We got J. Love.
1: Yep,
0: as our backup.
1: I like it as our backup.
0: Yeah, that might have been a reach because. Well, if your son was awake for this, he would not have been happy because Stafford was still on the board.
1: Oh, really?
0: Yeah, I took J-Lo.
1: That's okay.
0: Stafford. And I'm like,
1: it's fine.
0: Not sure with the Puka stuff.
1: Sure.
0: Maybe that was my excuse.
1: It's okay.
0: I don't know.
1: Like I said, I was eyes wide shut.
0: I'll let you put the opening lineup in.
1: Absolutely awesome. Out cold during our draft last night, which...
0: Does the other member of our team care or not?
1: I don't know. She forgot. She goes, that was last night? And I go, yeah. And she goes, did I get a notification? I go, I don't know.
0: I sent emails.
1: I'm assuming, yeah. So I don't know.
0: Maybe she don't care. That's all right.
1: I don't know. I think we're looking to auto-select our way to a postseason berth here and see if we can make some magic happen.
0: According to the report card, we're supposed to. We got a D+.
1: A D+, but we made the playoffs according to the projections.
0: According to the projections, we're going to be a playoff team.
1: So I don't know. Did anybody get an A?
0: Yeah.
1: Okay.
0: I think Laura Lee got an A. Was it Laura? I think Laura got an A. Or Cutter got an A. Somebody got an A.
1: Okay.
0: Someone got an A minus.
1: They all stayed up and drafted last night?
0: Yeah, they're diehards.
1: Man, no kidding.
0: Oh, Laura was catching the trends. She was on people who were getting tight ends early and all that. Oh, yeah. She was calling them out this morning. That was fantastic.
1: Good for her.
0: Like, who's picking tight ends right away? And like kind of put, well, we kind of had to.
1: Dangerous. Yeah. Very dangerous.
0: We had to because it was the best available player on the board. A guy that caught like 116 passes last year.
1: Mm-hmm.
0: It's like, yeah, I think we'll take the McBride guy. He's in the LaFleur offense, right?
1: Yeah.
0: That's going to work. They score a lot of points.
1: I'll try to go to league and see if it doesn't list other grades, I don't think.
0: It might not be in the email.
1: Oh, here we go. Yeah.
0: Did you see it?
1: There was one A-.
0: Yeah.
1: Polish Bills Mafia got an A-. Then we jumped down to Jed's Red Zone Retreat is a B-. So there's a full grade difference. Nobody came in with a B+.
0: No.
1: Or an A.
0: Yeah, it was
1: nobody got an A. Nobody got a B+. Nobody even got a B.
0: Yeah.
1: It's just a couple of B-, then right down into the Cs. One C+, then to the Ds. So our D+ puts us actually one, two, three, in the fourth grade position.
0: Yeah.
1: One A-, one B-, or excuse me, two B-, a C+, and then into D+. So the fourth position in grades, everybody else basically failed.
0: And the write-up was very confusing to me. Because I thought we did good. And I'm reading the write-up. It says, well, well, well. If it isn't, should I name the team?
1: Sure, I guess.
0: Two guys, one cup. Cooper strutting cup. Into Cooper the cup. Draft. And I forgot to draft him.
1: Oh, that's okay.
0: I failed on that. We might have to trade for him. Strutting.
1: He might be available on waivers.
0: Nah, somebody did pick him up. I think Tony did. We might have to deal with Tony.
1: That's fine. We'll deal with him. When he walks in today, we'll deal.
0: Yeah, what do you want? They said, oh, you're strutting into the draft with a D+ grade that screams, I might have been distracted by shiny objects. Well, there was a Brewer game going on. Picking 11th in a 12-team league, they certainly had their work cut out for them. With a projected record of 8-6, they're looking at a solid shot at the playoffs, assuming they could dodge the bye week blues. Who knew drafting could feel like a game of dodgeball? I didn't feel that at all, but apparently Yahoo did.
1: And like, I love how they're talking about vacations and things. Like,
0: yeah.
1: Who might be out on bye weeks.
0: Yeah. Well,
1: you don't deal with that when you're drafting. You just got to get your best team, and then you deal with all the bye week stuff later.
0: And in the summary at top, two guys, one cup drafts like a pro.
1: Okay.
0: In a different league. And I'm like, does that mean we're in a different league? Or I think Yahoo AI is... all over the place. People, Score Squad, are you feeling the same way if you're drafting on Yahoo, the draft report card? It's been, I think the AI has taken over and does not know what it's talking about. They got to hone in the AI draft summary guy because some of these recaps are just insane.
1: Yeah.
0: They're
1: as
0: out
1: it
0: there.
1: Says, who doesn't love an underdog story? All right.
0: Well, but it says we're supposed to be a playoff team.
1: But play, I don't know how, yeah.
0: So we're not really an underdog.
1: No.
0: They've got us in the sixth position. Is that the last playoff spot?
1: Yeah. It is. It's the final playoff spot.
0: Yeah. If the season ended today before we even played, we would be sixth at 8-6, and we're a playoff team. Or power rankings.
1: Power rankings were not bad. We're sixth.
0: Yeah, we're behind Leo. He's at four. Yeah.
1: But it's projecting
0: Cutter's
1: three
0: at two.
1: Teams to be 8-6.
0: Yeah.
1: So...
0: I like how the power rankings is different from the draft day projected standings.
1: Mm-hmm.
0: How does that work?
1: I don't know.
0: That Yeah, that's way off.
1: Well, so we're fine.
0: I guess we're fine. Again, the Aaron
1: just
0: Jones
1: like the
0: pick.
1: Packers today.
0: We're yeah, fine. Just like the Packers today. We're going to be fine. It was just a bunch of... threw a bunch of things against the wall, and that's what we had.
1: Yeah. I would be a liar if I was not concerned about the Packers-Vikings game this weekend.
0: Yeah.
1: And just how, in general, this is going to be tough. The first quarter of any NFL season under the current collective bargaining agreement and the way we treat the players and the way we treat the preseason and the way we engage... I know teams this year, for the first time in years, have tried during the preseason to look at all the new analytics, which suggests that guys are a little healthier and a little more effective when they play.
0: Yeah.
1: So we'll see if that has an effect on it. Mm-hmm. I still say that the first six games are a bit of a roll of the dice. And your goal as a team is to come out 3-3.
0: Yeah.
1: 6-0, obviously, is the goal. But if you emerge 3-3.
0: 17-0.
1: With a little bit of an identity and you're healthy,
0: yeah,
1: you're in great shape in the 21st century National Football League. Get through the first quarter of the season, four games minimum at 500. Six games to me is when the identity starts to really take shape. So these opening games, this one is so important because it's division opponent.
0: Yeah.
1: But I don't know what you're going to get on the field. And I don't know that anyone could march onto the phone lines right now or into the old text machine and say, guys, this is who we are. This is how we're going to play. You can make that guess.
0: Yeah.
1: But I don't know that anybody can definitively sit here and say, I know what's going to happen Sunday. Packers are going to this. Packers are going to that. Vikings are going to do that. I'm not overly confident, and I'm certainly not overly frightened. It's just an existence in week one that is very much NCAA tournament to me, round one.
0: Yeah.
1: Survive.
0: Yeah.
1: Stay healthy and survive on Sunday.
0: Cease Electronics Talk and Text Line 920-281-1570. We're banging on Yahoo Fantasy, apparently. DK, not from Chaska. The worse your grade is on Yahoo Draft, the better your team is going to be. Okay, so apparently you want that F, so that they're going to be the best team. Aaron and Oshkosh. I love my teams, and it said I maybe have made the most questionable decision since someone put pineapple on pizza. I also love pineapple on pizza. So there you go.
1: Right.
0: So there.
1: There's your analysis of the game, basically.
0: So that's it, too.
1: So, definitely scared, though. Definitely scared to lose. You don't want to. But on the road in Minnesota is always one of those that you chalk up to possible loss, no matter what point in the season.
0: Yeah, it could be.
1: But
0: it could go the other way.
1: Big game.
0: Big game coming up Sunday. We'll keep on talking about it.
1: Today is going to reveal a lot more. Tomorrow is going to reveal a lot more. And Friday is going to be good analysis.
0: Oh, yeah. Friday projection. We'll have to do some new prediction segment or something.
1: Yeah. Oh, yeah. Oh, definitely. Like a little ATS something. Or something like that. Yeah.
0: Something against
1: something.
0: That.
1: Yep. Yeah.
0: Something.
1: Yep. You pick it.
0: Guess it right. And we give away free
1: you pick
0: pets.
1: A game. Cut your own steak.
0: Cut your own steak.
1: Yeah, what you cut your own steak.
0: Should we give away furniture in the studio? Like if they go 6-0?
1: How about this horn?
0: Yeah. We'll give away the horn if you hit the score head on. We got more of the bullpen coming up.
1: Bullpen
0: next
1: picks.
0: The score.
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3: Well, Jackson Churio and Luis Lara played heroes once again last night against the Cubs in a 4-3 walk-off victory that inched the Brewers closer to another division title. After Trevor McGill gave up a pair of runs in the ninth to give Chicago a 3-2 lead, Churio drilled a solo home run with two outs to get the game to extras. There, Lara delivered a single with the bases loaded for the win. Milwaukee now up 9 games on the Cubs in the division, and their magic number to clinch is 7. Teams will finish out the series tonight. Turning to the Packers, they hit the field for practice later today as they prepare for Sunday's season opener at Minnesota. Any season opener is big, but wide receiver Christian Watson knows facing a division opponent makes it even bigger.
4: To be able to start the season off, you know, with the NFC North rival and, you know, obviously get a chance to, you know, start on top in the division will be big time for us.
3: Quarterback Brandon Cisse will be making his debut for the Packers. He's got a monster task to deal with Minnesota All-Pro wide receiver Justin Jefferson.
5: He's an elite receiver, one of the best in the league. You know, it probably doesn't get too much better.

0: back from a blowout loss to Notre Dame when they faced the Leathernecks on Saturday night. Badgers beat them in 2014, and the only other matchup between the two schools, kick, is at 6:15. With this Wisconsin Sports Zone Network update, I'm Zach Heil, Prin.
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0: So we need Brewers to win. Just sweep the Cubs. Get that magic number down.
1: I'm so excited for this game.
0: Yeah.
1: Because if you lose, you're okay.
0: Yeah.
1: You know, you're okay. But I just feel like there's so much momentum, and it's so exciting, and this is such an opportunity for the team.
0: Yeah.
1: I don't know. Momentum is always such a weird word to me. But for a team that has had its struggles, back against the wall, has youth, and have all these other narratives that have gone through and have had some mental issues, some blocks along the way at very critical times that they've had to overcome and address very publicly with their manager. Now we're having a mental problem right now, getting over ourselves, or we're mental this or mental that, or Kyle thinks he's tipping his pitches. It's all mental. For a team that's been in that position many times and does still have that youth, experienced youth, but still youth, to run the table on the Cubs in a playoff atmosphere, in the manner in which they've had to do it, is, I think, a tremendous momentum builder for them to, quote, play at the right time, be where you want them to be, streaking at the right time. I think this is such a fun game tonight. I cannot wait for this. Go get them.
0: Let's get win 91. I'm greedy. Let's get 100.
1: Me too.
0: I'm greedy now. I want the 100. I don't care if we get bounced to playoffs. At least we'll win 100 games.
1: I mean, it's kind of
0: I'm kidding about that.
1: But I mean, it is kind of like, well, at least get something.
0: Get something to throw.
1: Get a feather in your cap, at least.
0: Put it on a new t-shirt that'll get sent to Africa when we lose in the playoffs. We got the show with Tony G and Leo on the way next here. This is cool.
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0: This has been a test of the emergency alert system. Equipment that can warn you of an emergency is being tested. If this had been an actual emergency, such as severe weather, chemical accident, or other emergency, official messages would have followed the alert tones. WSCOAM serves the East Central Wisconsin area. This concludes this test of the emergency alert system.
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8: It was a classic Tuesday that turned into a classic Wednesday at the U.S. Open. Eighth-seeded American Ben Shelton upset second-seed and defending champion Carlos Alcaraz in five sets to advance to the semifinals. Final score 6-7, 6-1, 6-3, 1-6, 7-6. It capped off a crazy day in Queens as the match between Shelton and Alcaraz lasted 4.5 hours and didn't end until past 3:30 in the morning in Queens. Next up for Shelton, fellow American Francis Tiafoe, who won his own five-set match earlier in the day against Alex Mickelson. Dodgers won their sixth straight game, 3-2 victors over the Reds. Diamondbacks won in 11 innings in Kansas City, 5-3. LSU added two final players to its roster, meaning former NFL players Daquan Wright and Xavier Harris have no room to join the Tigers this season. And the NFL season kicks off tonight. Patriots and Seahawks in Seattle at 8:20 Eastern Time.
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9: Time for a Hurling Clark Law Firm traffic update right here on The Score. Let's look at the map right now. I have a couple notifications that have popped up. First off in Green Bay, 43 southbound, a mile beyond the ramp from Webster Avenue. The right shoulder is blocked due to a disabled vehicle. That happened about 11 o'clock this morning. Again, that's in the Green Bay area. And then on 41 northbound at the ramp from County U, right lane is blocked due to a disabled vehicle. That just happened about 15 minutes ago, 11:45 or so. Again, that's on the highway right around the Wrightstown exit. Again, 41 northbound, right lane is blocked due to a disabled vehicle. And then in the Oshkosh area, pavement damage on the ramp from Omro Road to 41 southbound. That was 6 o'clock this morning that was brought up. So we have a notification in Green Bay, the Appleton area, and Oshkosh area. So continue to drive safe out there, but that's your Hurling Clark Law Firm traffic update. 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

0: 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Welcome into the show with Tony G and Leo, which starts right now, right here on 95.3, 99.1, The Score. Thanks for tuning in today. It's the show with Tony G and Leo. I'm Tony G. My partner's Leo Kuiper Jr. Again, the show with Tony G and Leo. 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Let's see. What do we got here?
1: What do we got here?
0: Yeah.
1: What do we got here?
0: Got into the studio a little late. We're getting pictures taken.
1: Oh, my God. It's just been a hectic day, Tony.
0: I know.
1: I don't even know what to tell you right now. I'm like running around like a one-legged man in a butt-kicking contest.
0: I thought that's what you were already.
1: I'm so busy. Yeah, I pretty much walk with one leg.
0: Yeah. Well, sure. Well,
1: I saw my physical therapist this morning, just randomly, and
0: is this a dad joke?
1: No, it has nothing to do with Randy Slapshot's sister.
0: Okay,
1: he called me yesterday. Oh, we'll get to that later.
0: Yeah,
1: he just said Tony kind of put you on the spot. Like, oh God, what's going on there?
0: Me? What did I do?
1: Yeah,
0: I'm curious to hear.
1: Yeah,
0: but that's all right.
1: Because he said he was thinking the exact same thing that you said. Anyway, yeah, I'm gonna be the guy that helped me out with my knee.
0: Mm-hmm.
1: I'm going to connect with him in a few months.
0: Is his name Tony?
1: You are. Hey, why do cows wear bells?
0: Oh.
1: Because their horns don't work.
0: Ah, got it. Hey, where'd you hear that one?
1: Jenny in Green Bay
0: just
1: texted that in.
0: Okay.
1: And she is the leading candidate for stiff of the day right now.
0: Oh, jeez.
1: Nah, Jenny, you're okay. You're a good seed.
0: Connor, formerly the 920, says, good one, Leo, on the laugh for club.
1: It's all for you, Connor.
0: That's right.
1: if you're new to the show, that's why I do it for Connor each and every day.
0: That's exactly
1: just
0: right.
1: Just to make his day. And you think he could send me some venison tenderloins?
0: You think? What does a guy got to do for venison tenderloins around
1: here? Well, it's into the bow season, I would assume, coming up here pretty quick.
0: Mm-hmm.
1: They'll be out harvesting. There's a lot of deer out there, man. They're just walking around in the city like they own the place.
0: Seriously.
1: I mean, they're everywhere.
0: I know it.
1: And that's why they have to harvest.
0: Mm-hmm.
1: Some people get upset about that, but tune in to Live in the Outdoors at 5 p.m. I'm sure they're going to be talking about that.
0: Today, tonight. Yes.
1: Yeah.
0: On Wednesdays.
1: Carlos Druick, sometimes Randy Slapshot himself is on.
0: I don't even know who's on that show because they get called so many different names.
1: Well, it's Mark Druick.
0: Okay.
1: And it goes way, way back. To Shane Sparks, who said, Leo, who's the new guy that hosts the Live in That Outdoors show or whatever it's called? I go, Mark Druick. Oh, Mark Druick. Okay. Oh, his wife's in sales, right? Yes. Yes, Marianne.
0: Mm-hmm.
1: Okay. And then on his show later in the day, he goes, hey, and stay tuned tonight for Living at the Outdoors, starring Carlos Druick. I called him Carlos Druick.
2: Guys, I'm just pissed. I'm pissed off about it.
0: Where did Carlos come from? Why Carlos?
1: Exactly. Shane's mind is just, you think I'm off my hinges. That guy is. Well, you didn't hear him when he yelled at me about the Scooble trade.
0: No. I heard about it.
1: Yeah, I wasn't all about trading Pena. I didn't mind trading Pena, but not Jesus Madé or Logan Henderson or Fisher, for that matter.
0: Mm-hmm.
1: And he called me an idiot. But that's what he does. And I don't know. We'll see how Logan Henderson does today or tonight.
0: Henderson, if you're listening, text in. How are you doing?
1: Oh, yeah, that Logan Henderson. Mm-hmm. Yeah, I didn't want to trade you.
0: Yes. The reason you're still a Brewer is because of Leo Kuiper Jr.
1: Yeah, you can thank me.
0: Yes, exactly. Well,
1: I'd rather have 5 more years of Logan Henderson than 2 months of
0: Tarek Skubal. 2 months. I was going to say 1 year. 2 months of Tarek Skubal.
1: I don't think Skubal would have moved the needle to give them a for sure World Series.
0: I think it would have helped big time, but
1: Yeah, I mean,
0: World Series. I don't know.
1: You never know in the playoffs. I mean, he might just be lights out, and I could be. I could be an idiot.
0: Logan Henderson.
1: I've been an idiot before, and I will again.
0: That's right.
1: Oh, Logan Henderson checking in.
0: I'm great. Thanks for having my back, Kipe.
1: Not a problem. Logs.
0: Logs. Oh, wow. You guys are on a nickname basis now.
1: We're on a nickname basis.
0: Oh, they're friends. Oh,
1: well, we're buddies.
0: It's time for pals. It's time for breaking news, Course.
1: Oh, my God.
3: I got breaking news, Leo.
1: Breaking news.
0: Better get some.
1: 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According to Jason Hirschhorn, Packers head coach.
0: What'd you call me?
1: Hirschhorn. That was your nickname in high school. I know. No thanks, I'm driving. That's right. Just get them all out of the way.
0: We just got all of them.
1: Just get them all out of the way. According to Jason Hirschhorn, Packers head coach Matt LaFleur on whether tomorrow's court appearance will provide any clarity about Josh Jacobs' status, here's what he had to say. Yeah, the more clarity, the better, but let's just wait and see.
0: Man. Wow.
1: All right, that tells us a lot.
0: Okay.
1: That's almost as much information you're getting on the offensive line, which we'll talk to Peter Bukowski about. And that's your breaking news brought to you by Northside.
0: I'm
1: just trying to do everything really fast because we're so behind schedule. Here.
0: That's okay. We got plenty of time.
1: Nah, we don't have a lot of time.
0: We're not. No one's listening anyways.
1: I wish someone would come and talk to me through the door so I could just shut it off.
0: Well, if you were here, you know, Nick had walked off by the time you had got in studio.
1: I know. It was...
0: Sandy was here. You could have done it to Sandy.
1: I was busy this morning. And then you... Oh, we got to get our pictures taken. That dude that comes here every gubernatorial race is taking our pictures again today.
0: Yes.
1: He was... He's a good guy. Whoever, what's his name? Carl?
0: Carlos Druick.
1: Carlos Druick is taking photos on...
0: How many times are we going to have pictures taken before they get used for anything?
1: Yeah. And when will we get these back? Sometime in the second quarter of next year? No offense.
0: Talk to me in 8 months. I don't know.
1: No offense to Jenny.
0: No, she's doing her job. She's doing everything right. It's other channels that are slow.
1: Well, I mean, she has to spin 6 station plates.
0: Yeah.
1: It's not all about us.
0: Right.
1: There's one of her and there's 6 stations.
0: Well, this is what, our third, fourth photo shoot?
1: Photo shoot? I haven't seen any. Yeah.
0: None. I don't know where they go. Yeah. Out into the ether.
1: Oh, that one with my letter jacket on.
0: That's true.
1: I got that one.
0: Yes.
1: It's all good.
0: Yeah, it's all good.
1: No problem. Get to the menu, you still.
0: Yeah. Okay, let's get to today's show menu.
4: Excuse me, bro. More like the TV show. What is the soup du jour?
5: It's the soup of the day.
4: That sounds good. I'll have that.
6: Let's see what's on today's sports menu.
0: I mean, to answer that question, what's the soup du jour? Oh, that means soup of the day.
1: That sounds good. I'll have that.
0: That's it. No, I don't care what it is. Just soup of the day. Got it. You sold me. The hour number one sports menu is brought to you by Tanner's Grill and Bar West, conveniently located at 110 South Nicolet Road in Grand Chute. 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All right, here's what's coming up. We had our draft yesterday, Woodward Stadium draft recap.
1: All right, I better bring up the grades.
0: Oh, boy. Here we go.
1: I better bring up the grades.
0: Yes, because I couldn't find mine.
1: It's right on that homepage you still.
0: Well, you're going to have to show me.
1: You sniped me a couple of times. I was going to chime in and... You got a couple of guys I wanted, but...
0: Yeah, I did. And a couple guys that Nick and PJ wanted, but that's just what I do.
1: I thought... Well, we'll get to your draft in a minute. That's what we're doing in the first segment. I haven't looked at the rundown yet.
0: Just, yeah.
1: What are we talking about today?
0: Nothing, actually. We're just... It's nap time?
1: A whole lot of stupidness.
0: Score poll and guess the spread coming up in segment number two. That is both... Both of those are football related. We're going to guess the spread for the NFL game, Super Bowl 60 rematch that kicks off the NFL season
1: tonight. Oh, I'm guessing the spread.
0: That's right. Oh, better okay. Study up. And that sets the table for Peter Bukowski in 1265 today at the end of hour number one. You want to hear that segment. We'll talk to him about the offensive line, Josh Jacobs, Jordan Love. So you want to catch 1265
1: and
0: today.
1: And his yearly prediction. We have to get his, too.
0: Yes, that's right. I'm going to put that down so I don't forget.
1: I put it on there already.
0: Oh, good.
1: Way ahead of you.
0: There you go. Yeah, that guy, he's always ahead of me. The Don's Locks and Tom's Drive-In Trivia kicks off hour number two.
1: Can't wait for that.
0: Talking Crew, the Brewers come back on the Cubs again, Leo.
1: Uh-huh.
0: And some audio from Craig Counsell.
1: He wasn't happy last night.
0: No, and I'm very happy to see him unhappy.
1: Why doesn't he just let his starters go 9 innings?
0: I don't know. I don't know. I don't even know if he's the stiff anymore, if it's just the Cubs bullpen. Like, who do you go to in that bullpen? He has no options.
1: Well, they traded for three guys.
0: You'd think that they'd have a little help back there.
1: Yeah, they, you know, according to the draft or the trade grades, they did great at the deadline.
0: Sure they did.
1: Got Tyrone Taylor, Brewers killer.
0: That's true. That's true.
1: Yeah, like everyone in the Cubs is like a Brewers killer.
0: Yes, Ian Happ.
1: Ian Happ, Bregman, Suzuki.
0: Nico Horner, Pete Crow Armstrong.
1: Well, he's got one hit against Mizorowski in his career, so.
0: That's true. Well, Leo, do you know what the lead is in the division?
1: Hey! I think I do. My favorite song. Yeah, let's little Chili Sugar Robinson.
0: Here we go.
1: Gotta love it. Going back to 1951. Enjoy this rendition, folks.
7: 1, 2, 3, 4, 5, 6, 7, 8, 9.
1: Jeez.
7: 1, 2, 3, 4, 5, 6, 7, 8, 9.
1: How big of a lead is it?
7: To keep in shape, you boogie all the time. That's
1: we're right. Boogieing all night long.
7: 9, 8, 7, 6, 5, 4, 3, 2, 1.
0: That's right. That's a 9-game lead in the division, folks.
1: It's a 9-game lead. I think it's 9 to clinch, and they have 90 wins.
0: Uh-huh.
1: How about that?
0: Yep. So if the Brewers win today, they clinch the division.
1: No.
0: Because the magic number in the division is 2, I think.
1: I thought the magic number was 9.
0: The lead in the division is 9.
1: I think clinching the playoffs is 2, maybe.
0: Could be. Let's look this up.
1: Yeah, they got a long way to go for the division.
0: Well, we only have a couple minutes left in segment number one here.
1: Where to go?
0: But the Woodward Stadium draft was last night.
1: And I see you finally changed your name to Flemmy Glockenspiel.
0: Did you stay up for it, or were you falling asleep? Did you do it from bed?
1: No,
0: it was a little late for
1: me. I was pretty excited to get this thing going at 8:30.
0: I got to be honest with you, pretty confident in my team.
1: All right, well, let's bring it up. You got a D+.
0: I don't understand how every player you draft, it's like A+, A-, B+.
1: Flemmy Glockenspiel. Well. If it isn't Flemmy Glockenspiel strutting out of the draft with a D+, that's as shiny as a rusted penny. Picking 3rd overall, you'd think they'd be on their A game, but it seems like they're more focused on snack breaks than strategic picks.
0: Ugh.
1: It actually still has your old name in here. With a projected record of 6-8, they're eyeing a 7th place finish.
0: What?
1: Which is about exciting as watching paint dry.
0: Oh, my.
1: And with the 9th toughest schedule, they might just need a miracle or two to sneak into the playoffs. On the bright side, Flemmy Glockenspiel did snag Caleb Williams at pick 75, who I was going to take like with my next pick.
0: That's right.
1: Yeah.
0: That's right.
1: But let's not sugarcoat it. Drafting Matthew Golden at 99 when he's projected at 125, boo. That's a classic case of reaching for the stars and landing in your neighbor's yard.
0: Oh!
1: With 2 players on bye in week 6, it looks like they'll be testing their depth early. But hey, if anyone can turn the ship around, it's Flemmy Glockenspiel. Just maybe not this season.
0: Deep. Every player you draft. Even when I drafted Golden, it was like a B.
1: Okay. So I get a C+.
0: Oh, come on.
1: I get a C+, which is, Gary Berlowski got an A-. He's projected to win his back-to-back titles.
0: Whatever.
1: Laura got a B-. AP Lovecraft, who's that? That might be Cutter. So the Kipe got a C+, so I'm projected to take 4th place in the division. But get this. The Kipe aims for glory, but will settle for mediocrity. Okay. That's the headline. In a draft that can only be described as a roller coaster ride, the Kipe snagged a C+ grade, proving that they might just be overachievers of mediocrity. With a projected record, Tony, of 11-3.
0: What?
1: And they're bashing me. They're set to finish 2nd in the Woodward League, but let's be real. This is fantasy football, and anything can happen. Their schedule is about as tough as a wet paper towel, ranking 11th out of 12. How do they know how tough my schedule is?
0: It's a great question.
1: I mean, they don't know anything. The draft saw the Kipe make some head-scratching choices, including a best pick that was better than expected, snagging Dak Prescott at 90 when his ADP was 73. But I took Jordan Mason, and they just think that is like the worst pick ever.
0: Jeez. I was looking at
1: it. It says talk about a swing and a miss.
0: Oh, Can I be honest? I swear to, I swear, this is true, Leo. When you drafted him, I said, that's a good pick to myself. Because I thought, I was thinking about grabbing him myself. That's a good pick.
1: For a backup running back? I mean, come on.
0: Yep, exactly. In Minnesota, you don't really know what to expect, like talent-wise. That's a good pick.
1: So I got Amon-Ra St. Brown, number one. And then I took Kyren Williams as my first running back. Javonte Williams, my second running back. I took this guy a little high, but I like his upside. Colston Loveland. I mean, the receivers were kind of picked over.
0: Yeah.
1: And I had St. Brown already. So I took Christian Watson, a guy I really like, Parker Washington, in the sixth round. I got Jordan Mason in the seventh round, Prescott in the eighth round, Chris Godwin. Of course, I took Mike Washington.
0: Of course you did.
1: Look out for this guy, Tyler Allgeier in Arizona. He's the starting running back. Because
0: I know.
1: You have Love, right?
0: Yes.
1: Oh, maybe we'll be talking.
0: I really like Jeremiah Love.
1: Let's get the
0: Love.
1: Trade win started right on this program.
0: Golly.
1: Jonah Coleman was one of my sleepers of the year. Tyler Shuck, the quarterback for the Saints. Hunter Henry. You know who I took as my kicker?
0: Trey Smack. Yep.
1: I rolled the dice.
0: I saw you do that.
1: I said, Beverly, should I just take Trey Smack? And she goes, do it! Do it! You idiot! So let's quickly go through your roster before we get to break.
0: All right. I got Caleb Williams as my quarterback.
1: Okay.
0: Number three overall, I took Jamar Chase, the wide receiver. Good pick. Thank you.
1: Yeah. No-brainer.
0: Running backs, Jeremiah Love. I really like Love. I have him in like every league so far. And Tony
1: Pollard. He's going to be great if he's healthy, but...
0: That's the thing. You know, just keep him healthy.
1: You took Pickens.
0: George Pickens.
1: High, didn't you?
0: Yeah, I did. I like him a lot. Tyler Warren's my tight end. Emeka Ibuka is my flex wide receiver.
1: If he's healthy, he's great.
0: Exactly. Cameron Dicker, the kicker, is my kicker.
1: Yeah, you took a kicker pretty high.
0: It did not like... Yahoo did not like that I drafted Ja'Cory Krosky-Merritt of Washington. And
1: they had him ranked pretty high.
0: Exactly.
1: And
0: yes.
1: They give you... when you're picking, they give you a little grade every single time. I was getting like A pluses every time.
0: Yes. Same here.
1: Yeah.
0: And the fact that it's a D.
1: You better stick around, folks, for the stiff of the day today because I think we know who's getting it.
0: Exactly. My two quarterbacks are Sam Darnold and Caleb Williams. What do you want?
1: Yeah.
0: Matthew Golden? I mean, the guy is going to have a great year. I'm telling you.
1: Did you see our fearless leader, what grade he had?
0: No, I didn't.
1: Alexander the Great. That's Alex Thomas.
0: Okay.
1: Got an F.
0: Oh, no.
1: Alexander the Great drafts like they were on coffee break. Well, he was on vacation yesterday.
0: That's true.
1: Yeah. He took a lot of flyers.
0: Which usually
1: means Yahoo is going to hate you.
0: Yep.
1: But he got Justin Jefferson, Chase Brown, Lamar Jackson, Cam Scataboo, Roma Dunsey, Sam Laporta. He took a lot of flyers, like KC Concepcion, Kyle Manungai.
0: And he was taking him rather high in the draft.
1: You know that, Manungai? Yeah.
0: Like, these are guys you could have gotten, like, the eighth round, and he's taking them fourth, fifth.
1: Yeah.
0: Well, whatever.
1: But we might as well just give the title right to Gary, because he's going to win it again.
0: Yeah. All right, put his name right on the trophy, right here.
1: Yeah. He took Christian McCaffrey, number one.
0: Not great, but,
1: With the fifth pick overall. I was kind of happy when I saw that because I was picking seventh.
0: Mm-hmm. Well, like Terry Nesrobinon said, hopefully McCaffrey's not there. Because if you're there, you feel like you have to take him. But if not, then you're like, well, I don't know. I'm not big on him either.
1: A lot
0: of texts on the Cease Electronic Talk.
1: Oh, really? They love our draft banter?
0: Jeannie from Clintonville. Hi, Jeannie. Says, how many energy drinks did you two boys have already today?
1: 17.
0: Combined, actually. Dice Shaking Lamar says, read your draft reviews on air, which we just did. Yahoo is pretty humorous, even though they're dumb as bleep.
1: Exactly. Idiots.
0: Brian in Greenville, playoffs for the magic number. Playoffs is 4, division is 7.
1: Okay.
0: Got it. Okay. Logan Henderson says, no Cowboys, Kipe?
1: I took Dak Prescott and Javonte Williams.
0: That's why you're projected 11-3. Cousin Al says, can't picture Tony's team finishing any higher in this league than his team did in our dynasty league, third to last. Listen, Cousin Al, I'm not going to get into it because it opens a whole bag of worms with, I was in the fantasy championship a couple years ago and we do a 2-week championship round. I was just rolling in the championship, and then I end up losing by like a half a point because Justin Jefferson couldn't score a touchdown. Credit Union Phil says, you don't have to read it on air, but if anyone has a projection worse than 0-13, let me know.
1: Yeah, he got a really bad. I think everyone's going to love the stiff of the day today.
0: Wow, look at this. Yeah. Projected 0-13. Holy cow.
1: Phil's already he has like 7 transactions in our Scuba's league already.
0: Seven? Yeah. It's not even week one.
1: He spent close to $100. He funded our whole league party last year. Phil is the best to play with, and he'll trade. He'll pick up guys. No one is safe. No one is a lock on his roster.
0: Cousin Al says, sounds like the coach of your fantasy team has no heart. Yeah, that's true. It might be true. He got fired that year, but whatever.
1: Okay.
0: We have to hit a break. We're way over, but it's okay. We're having fun today.
1: We are. A great place. You still have to have your draft before kickoff tonight. Scuba's Bar. I'll stop by for a smash burger, maybe a McScuba pizza, Rancholata wings, and don't forget about their Friday night fish fry with perch, walleye, haddock, Mardi Gras shrimp, seafood platter, and Beverly's favorite, the fish tacos. 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
8: Just, all right, Beverly.
1: I just did a tagline for him off the cuff. That was
0: off
1: pretty
0: the
1: good.
0: Cuff. That's what happens when you have 17 energy drinks.
1: 17.
0: Jerry Browndre says that he took a team over in the league that no one wanted and took third overall. You're just like Jerry Jones.
1: Yeah, Jerry, you got to be happy. I have two Cowboys on my roster.
0: That's true. I have Pickens.
1: Well, man, we're supporting the team here.
0: That's right.
1: Dallas always has a good offense. They're good for fantasy football.
0: We'll continue the football talk on the other side. We'll touch on the score poll today, powered by Jack's Maintenance Service, and we will guess the spread. The NFL season kicks off tonight. Super Bowl 60 rematch between the Seahawks and Patriots. Leo will guess the spread of that game to get you ready for the NFL season. Don't go anywhere. Off to a good start on this Wednesday afternoon. It's The Show with Tony G and Leo right here on The Score.
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6: Humidity drops throughout the day as skies clear out, but we stay warm with highs in the low 80s. Overnight, both winds will stay low alongside temperatures getting crisp. Temperatures around 56. Thursday brings high pressure and thus mainly sunny skies, and we are seasonable at 75. Clear skies and cooler weather Thursday night, lows in the low to mid 50s. From the WBAY First Alert Weather Center, I'm meteorologist Kyle Eck.
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8: Oh, that guy. Yeah, Tony, several weeks ago. Yeah, I'm going to upgrade all of our intro bumpers and outro bumpers. Yeah, just freshen it up a little bit. It's like same old six songs.
9: It's the same as the pictures we take every
8: quarter. Let's go get our photographs taken, and then we'll get those up on the website when I retire in 2 years.
9: I do got
8: Well, they out. Did put our...
9: The music has to get
8: They
9: down.
8: Did put our... to kick off the football season, our video of me doing play action fake.
9: They've come out with a lot of videos so far on the Score web, Score Facebook.
8: It doesn't show you catching a beautiful pass.
9: It does not.
8: I'm a little disappointed in that.
9: Yeah.
8: I faked the handoff to a gentleman walking down the hall, Jason Slade. I go back in the pocket, chewing gum, of course, like Billy Kilmer.
9: Mm-hmm.
8: Hits you with a perfect strike down the seam.
9: Val Kilmer?
8: But they don't show that portion of it.
9: No.
8: And they don't even show my perfect throwing form.
9: Oh, it was a spiral.
8: Well, it was a tight spiral. It was a great play action fake as well.
9: It was. That Kipe, he knows how to football.
8: Hey, you know, back in the day, I used to be something.
9: You still are.
8: Yeah, well,
9: that's why they take pictures of you every three months.
8: I wish someone would tell me this so I spruced up a little bit.
9: Yeah,
8: well, kind of came in kind of sloppy Joe today.
9: That's okay. I don't think so. See, I think there's a lot worse out there.
8: What are you talking about?
9: Like, imagine, you know, there are some non-photogenic people in the building, I'm sure. So I think it's fine.
8: Okay.
9: Just rank higher than them. Right. Everything's good.
8: Who exactly is not photogenic in a building? Let's talk about this.
9: It's a great question.
8: For several minutes.
9: Yes, please. Let's name names.
8: You want to name names?
9: Yeah.
8: I'll name great. Names.
9: Yeah, please.
8: Everyone's like, oh my God, they're going to name names on the show of people that aren't photogenic in our office.
9: Yeah, I know.
8: This everyone's putting the station on
9: this
8: right
9: This is why
8: now.
9: People tune in. Yes,
8: you right never here. Know what these two idiots are going to say.
9: Oh, we're
8: or how many energy drinks they have.
9: That's true. Which Seven. we're up to 18 now.
8: Whew.
9: Just cracked open another.
8: Oh, that was a beer, actually.
9: Oh.
8: From Nemeth's Southside Market.
9: That's why I'm a little...
8: The prickly pear.
9: That's why I had to sit down.
8: The prickly pear groove.
9: Are you previewing...
8: Oh, now that would have been a great indie band.
9: That's true. The Are you prickly- previewing tomorrow's tailgate talk beers?
8: Yeah, I'm doing that tomorrow.
9: Yeah.
8: Today.
9: You are.
8: I'm doing that tomorrow today.
9: Okay. From Nemeth Southside Market.
8: All right, get to whatever we're supposed to talk about.
9: Well, we are supposed to talk about the score poll. We're way over. Yeah.
8: Oh, I should vote.
9: Yeah, that's true.
8: I forget everything.
9: So, Leo, if you just go to X and go to the score WI.
8: Okay. Can you walk me through this?
9: Yeah. That's how you find our X.
8: It's right next to Jack Stern. I've never met him.
9: That's true.
8: All right. The score poll powered by Jack's Maintenance. If you could kick a team out of the Big Ten Conference, who would it be? Oh, man.
9: Your options are Nebraska, Ohio State, Michigan.
8: I kick out Notre Dame. Oh, wait, they're not in the conference.
9: That's true. They're not in a conference.
8: I don't know. That's stupid.
9: Oh, wow.
8: Other, put in comments. I don't like the West Coast teams at all.
9: I said the same thing.
8: It would be UCLA, all of them.
9: USC. So
8: Oregon, I hit
9: Washington.
8: Other. Yeah, put in comments. I don't have time for that right now, but I'm going to talk about it on the air. Yep, it would be USC, UCLA. Well, that is so dumb. Why are they in the Big Ten?
9: Yep.
8: It's all about money. Greedy.
9: Big Ten is supposed
8: greedy
9: to be...
8: Greedy sons of guns.
9: Even though, like, I like the Eastern...
8: Yeah, I like the Eastern.
9: I like the Eastern teams in the conference more than I like the Western, even though the conference itself inherently is a Midwest conference.
8: You know what I liked when it was 10 Big Ten teams?
9: Yeah.
8: That's what I liked.
9: Why is it the Big Ten now that there's 23 teams in it?
8: I don't know.
9: Like, how does that math?
8: It's all about the almighty dollar.
9: That's true.
8: And how is that helping Wisconsin?
9: Exactly. It hasn't. Don't get me started.
8: Okay.
9: But... let's talk about this here with the time that we do have. This will kind of tee up our football conversation.
8: Sure.
9: 12:65 with Peter Bukowski.
8: Sure, I'm ready. Whatever questions you have for me.
9: Well, I have a question for you, Leo. So
8: okay,
9: the NFL season kicks off today, 7:20 p.m.
8: What time?
9: 7:20.
8: All right.
9: It's 10 to 7:30.
8: A third of an hour past 7.
9: Yes, but it's 20 past 7.
8: Is there a gubernatorial election tonight?
9: That is the second time
8: I've said gubernatorial.
9: We've ever said gubernatorial on the show, and it's come in the same hour. Back-to-back segments.
8: What is wrong with
9: me? The New England Patriots at Seattle Seahawks kick off the season, a rematch of Super Bowl 60. And to celebrate the occasion, let's guess the spread, Leo.
8: Oh, sure. Why not?
9: The total in the game is 44.5.
8: Okay.
9: The Seahawks are at home. The Patriots come into town. And I think that's all you need.
8: Do we remember what the score of the Super Bowl was?
9: That's a great question. Let's look up Super Bowl 60.
8: Let's look, because that may play into my spread guessing.
9: The score of Super Bowl 60, the Seahawks won 29-13.
8: Ooh, it was a blowout.
9: Yeah. Well, they scored. Yeah. I mean, they scored 17 of those points in the fourth quarter.
8: That's right. New England couldn't get their offense going until late
9: because
8: Mike Vrabel was busy with his girlfriend.
9: That's right.
8: Here's what I think. I think the Patriots come. I mean, Patriots are going to be much improved with A.J. Brown, Romeo Doubs.
9: Yep.
8: I think they'll a big, steady diet of Ramondre Stevenson.
9: Mm-hmm.
8: I'm not sold on Travion Henderson, but I love Drake May. He was on my radar last night, but I just can't pull the trigger that early in a quarterback.
9: Agreed.
8: I just couldn't do it, so I let him go. But I think he's going to have a really good year. He could be the MVP this year.
9: Mm-hmm.
8: Dark horse, anyway. I'll say Seattle at home is just a 4-point favorite.
9: You get a 1-point buffer, right?
8: Yeah.
2: Leo was right.
8: Hey!
2: Leo was 100% right.
9: It's the Seahawks by 3.
8: Oh, yeah.
9: 3-point favorite.
8: All right, I got it then.
9: So you just got it. Right at the nick. Right at the nick.
8: Yeah.
9: Of where the
8: only
9: actual
8: a 3-point favorite.
9: Yeah.
8: I was thinking about going 5 or 6. But
9: the ESPN matchup predictor gives the Seahawks a 61.1% chance to win.
8: Well, let's hope Jackson Smith and Jigba has a big night.
9: And Sam Darnold, who is now on my fantasy team in the Woodward League.
8: And I had my eyes on Jadarian Price, the other Notre Dame running back.
9: Mm-hmm.
8: See how he does. I think he might do well in Seattle if he's healthy.
9: Yeah. Travion Henderson is out for tomorrow's game.
8: Oh.
9: With an ankle injury.
8: What about tonight's game? Is he playing
9: tonight's game? Yes. You stiff.
8: Hey, back on Saturday when the Badgers played.
9: No Zach Charbonnet. He's on the pup list.
8: Yeah. If you want to put him on your IR, you can do that.
9: I will. And when we come back, 12:65 today with Peter Bukowski. You won't want to miss Bukowski. We're going to talk to him about the offensive line.
8: Hopefully he's not on vacation this
9: Jordan
8: week.
9: Jordan Love, that's right.
8: Like last week.
9: Maybe he's getting his pictures taken. I don't know.
8: At a gubernatorial race?
9: Oh, here we go again. Peter, have you ever heard of the word gubernatorial? Thoughts? 12:65 today, Peter Bukowski. When we come back, don't go anywhere. The show with Tony G and Leo continues after this.
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4: Well, the Packers return to the practice field today to continue to get ready for their season opener on Sunday at Minnesota. That included offensive lineman Zach Bakobiowole and Aaron Banks, both limited as they deal with injuries. Offensive coordinator Adam Stedvich said yesterday that he's not sure on their status for Sunday. Meanwhile, the game will mark the beginning of year four for Jordan Love as the team's starting quarterback. Love, very good last year, finished second in the league in QBR, threw four touchdowns in the playoffs against Chicago. Many feel, though, he's got more steps to take to be mentioned among the best in the league. Don't count Coach Matt LaFleur among them, though.
10: I get so confused by that question every time because I think he's an elite player. So I don't know. I'll let you guys figure that out, what the next step is. I think a lot of times it's due to team success. And the more success we have, the more people will view him in that light.
4: Again, it'll be the Packers and Vikings on Sunday. Kick is at 3:25. Turning to Wisconsin, they're going to host Western Illinois on Saturday night. Badgers looking to get back to 500 on the year after dropping their opener last Sunday against Notre Dame. Kick is set for 6:15.
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4: 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Heading in tonight, it's 7. A win would drop it to 5. First pitch of Milwaukee is set for 6:40. With this Wisconsin Sports Zone Network update, I'm Zach Heilprin.
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9: 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We're going to bring on Peter Bukowski for today's 1265 Today. Peter is of The Leap. He's the co-founder of The Leap and a podcast host of the Locked On Packers podcast. And as we bring him on, just want to let you know you can follow Peter on X at Peter_Bukowski. Hi, Peter. How are you today?
20: I am so ready for week one. I cannot even tell you.
9: Yep. Same here. Same here from the Fast Sign Studio. We are ready to roll for some football starting tonight, then tomorrow, and then Packers on Sunday. So let's dive right in with some news from the Packers. Actually coming tomorrow, Josh Jacobs' initial court hearing, Peter, was moved to tomorrow. Obviously, we shall await updates on the case and some sort of direction on the running back room by Green Bay. But for Sunday, how confident are you in the running backs that the Packers will put on the field to carry the team to victory? How confident are you in the running back room as it stands heading into week one?
20: Well, the biggest thing you worry about with running backs against the Minnesota Vikings is, can they pass protect? And the Packers have one of the best pass protecting backs in the NFL. Chris Brooks is that. And in fact, it was Chris Brooks who was a huge part of completely scuttling the Lions blitz attack in week one of last year. And you may recall that performance, like the Lions blitzed the heck out of Jordan Love, and Jordan Love still had all day to throw. And that is sort of the best case scenario for the Packers in this game, because remember, they also have these offensive line questions. I trust Matt LaFleur to create easy passing opportunities that become extensions of your run game, whether it's the RPO game, whether it's the screen game, the quick pass game. You know, they can run tunnel screens to Tucker Kraft, and they can get, you know, Jaden Reed, those little push pass opportunities. There's ways to scheme it up. Like, I trust Matt LaFleur to scheme it up around some offensive line deficiencies. It's really about, can you pass protect? And I think they can in third and must pass. The question is on first down, on second down, what is that going to look like? And then can they run the ball well enough with consistency to stay out of third and 8, 10, 12?
21: Let's continue the confidence theme and talk about the offensive line. What was your reaction, Peter, to the Packers yesterday, offensive coordinator Adam Stanovich saying that he has no idea what he has to work with in the offensive line? I'm going to be up front and say I'm not confident in a coach who's not confident in his players and who he's going to have. Is this somewhat of a disaster waiting to happen, or am I overreacting again?
20: Just lie. Just lie. For the love of God, just lie. Just don't even lie.
21: Yeah.
20: Just say, you're welcome to clip that. Just say, like, hey, I'm confident in the work ethic of our guys and the way that they prepare and the mentality that they have. And I believe in these guys and that room. You don't have to say, we don't know who's going to start, so how can I be confident in it? You don't have to say that. Don't say that, in fact. So that part is a little concerning, because it's just sort of like, my brother in Christ, please just say anything but what you actually said. But here's the other piece of this. I think what has gotten under-discussed, except on Locked On Packers, where we in fact discussed it, is that when Adam Stanovich was asked about Zach Tom, what he said was, if he were to play Sunday, we expect him to be elite, which tells me they are not actually worried about him once he's on the field. Now, the question about whether he's going to play this weekend, I don't know. My guess is the Packers are pretty sure they know. I think the Aaron Banks thing is a much different conversation. I think they genuinely do not know what that is and what that could look like. And I think that's the problem, guys. And if that's the problem, it can't be a problem. You need to just put Jagger Burton out there. Like, the continuity is so vital at that position that you just cannot abide that level of uncertainty. You just can't. It's too important. Jordan Love was the best quarterback from a clean pocket last year in the NFL. If you give him time, he will dice you up. So you have to do everything you can to give him time, and that means creating continuity with the offensive line. To me, if Aaron Banks, if you can't trust him, if you're not sure he can get through an entire game, then he can't play. or he has to be a backup, because that's the situation that you find yourself in right now. It's too important.
9: Switching from the offense to the defense, Peter, you had a recent Locked On Packers episode where you did a deep dive into the Packers scoring more off of turnovers than they did last year. Why is this element so important for Green Bay this year, and how do you plan for them to do that?
20: Well, I think part of the reason that it's so important to me is it is a reflection of a mentality. And there were too many times last year where Matt LaFleur, the Packers, would get a turnover. And remember, they didn't get a ton of them, certainly relative to 2024. But they got enough of them to make them impactful. They basically scored 1 point per turnover last year. That's just not enough. And when you look at the best teams, it's like double, triple the amount of points scored off turnovers than the Packers had last year. And that's the difference between winning and losing. Like, could the Packers have used two more points 4 or 5 times last year? Yeah, they sure could have. And so to me, it is about a mentality where Matt LaFleur gets the ball off a turnover and they run inside zone. And it's just sort of like, dude, can you not? Can you, like, it's a little bit of the Adam Stenovich. Can you do literally anything else? Like, literally anything else. And there was a time last year, and I don't say this to toot my own horn, I say this because it's depressing. The Packers got a critical turnover, and I said, inside zone on the first play incoming. And what do you think they ran? Inside zone. So if I know it's coming, guess who else knows? The defense, because of course they do. And so I remember, you know, with Aaron Rodgers and Matt LaFleur, that's the thing. Like, Matt LaFleur does this. With Aaron Rodgers, remember when it was just like automatic? If they got the ball between the 40s, they were taking a shot. That was just automatic. Like, if they got a first down between the 40 and the 40, it was shot play city. And I just feel like when the Packers, especially in midfield, you get a stop in midfield on fourth down, or you get a nice punt return or something like that, and you get the ball off a turnover, I want to be aggressive. I want to see them to say, hey, we're gonna step on those throats, because that is the sort of thing that helps you finish games. It is a mentality problem that they face. And I think those sorts of things, we started to see it in the second half of last year. They played really aggressive against Detroit, against the Bears twice, pretty aggressive against the Broncos. I think that's who they have to be. I think it's who they can be. And if that's what they do, like, those extra 2 points a game off turnovers that you might score, even if you have the same amount of turnovers, that's the difference between winning 11 games and winning 9. And that could be the difference between winning the division and sitting it out.
21: The first unofficial depth chart of the regular season has Keyshawn Nixon and Brandon Cisse as the starters at the cornerback position. How do you see these two matching up against Justin Jefferson, Jordan Addison, and Kyler Murray in week one?
20: Oh, boy. I wish I knew. I really wish I knew. No, I think that the thing that the Packers I'm most worried about against any Packers defense last year was the throws to the middle of the field. For a team with a really good spine, they struggled defending the middle of the field. And I do think part of that was a Quay Walker problem. I think part of that was an approach problem. I don't think that's going to be an issue against Kyler Murray, because Kyler Murray doesn't throw to the middle of the field. And the joke is that he's too short, but it's not really a joke. Like, Drew Brees didn't like throwing to the middle of the field. Russell Wilson didn't like throwing to the middle of the field. Kyler Murray doesn't like throwing to the middle of the field. And I know that this seems like a weird thing to say, but toward the end of his career, Aaron Rodgers didn't like throwing to the middle of the field either. And remember, he was only 6'2", whereas Jordan Love is 6'4 plus. Like, that difference is meaningful, and it makes it easier to attack. Now, I think, you know, the Vikings are going to be happy to throw go balls down the sidelines to Justin Jefferson and Jordan Addison.

0: you want to do is actually mush rush him. So a team that can't get a ton of pressure quickly but can push the pocket and make him uncomfortable, especially up the middle, and I think that's where this team is the strongest with Devontae Wyatt and Javon Hargrave and Carl Brooks and Chris McClellan and Anthony Campbell and all these guys. I think, and that's the weakest part of the Vikings offensive line. I think that's, you know, one of the better scenarios that they could come to in week one when you don't have Micah Parsons.
1: Well, speaking of Micah Parsons not being there, Peter, how do you think Jonathan Gannon's going to utilize Edgerrin Cooper? Do you think we're going to see him more on passing downs, maybe rushing the passer more?
0: I think that what you'll see is you'll see him walked down more for sure, whether that leads to, you know, him actually having more opportunities to rush the passer. I suppose that we'll see. I'm going to be dubious of that until I see it, but I do think you will see him blitzing more as an off-ball player. Like, I think the idea that he's going to come in and be an edge player, I don't see that happening, but I do think you will, like, not as a true pass rusher, but there certainly will be scenarios, because we saw it in the preseason, we saw it in training camp, where they're in, like, you know, a front where you have two off-ball linebackers and then Edgerrin Cooper walk down. Or you have Zaire Franklin as the lone linebacker and you have Edgerrin Cooper walked down at the line of scrimmage next to an edge player like Lucas Van Ness or Denai Dennis Sutton or Baron Sorrell, who are well suited to playing more like a five technique role because of their size. I think you will see that particularly on early downs. And I do think on third downs, you will see him as a blitzer, the same way we saw Jeff Hafley use him as a blitzer, mostly as a looper, someone who's like, okay, you're going to line him up outside, but then Van Ness is going to take the outside arc and you're going to work Edgerrin Cooper all the way back through the A-gap. We saw Jonathan Gannon, a psychopath, on second and long on the first drive against the Pittsburgh Steelers, call a double A-gap pressure. That is insane behavior by an NFL defensive coordinator. You do not see that in the preseason, and he did it. So it is an interesting question that we have to face here, and I don't know that we have a good answer. And again, I'll say it. I don't think we're going to know for a while, and ironically, like, I don't think we would know really until we actually see Micah Parsons back. Like, I think that would be the amount of time it would take for us to have a good sample size, because I think Kyler Murray is a unique quarterback situation. I think Geno Smith, that is a unique quarterback situation, so maybe you would approach that differently. You think about who the hell is going to start for the Falcons, guys. I have no idea if that's Michael Penix or Tua Tagovailoa. So, like, that's a unique situation. And then, like, yes, you'd really want to have your model nailed down by the time you face Baker Mayfield and Caleb Williams. But that defensive or that offensive line in Tampa Bay is really good. So you were probably always going to have to get creative to create pressure there. So, yeah, I don't know that we're going to have a good sense, at least to the first 3 weeks, of what all of the different machinations that Gannon wants to use to create pressure. Because I don't know that that's necessarily going to be the best way to attack these quarterbacks.
2: Peter, every year that we have you on here on The Score, we give you the space here at the start of the season to do a yearly prediction. So what's your yearly prediction for the Packers? How do you think this season plays out for Green Bay?
0: Oh, man. I know that the Detroit Lions schedule is very easy, and that is something that everyone is pointing to. I don't know why they would be much better this year. And I think that they have serious question marks in the secondary. I think their secondary is worse than Green Bay's by a considerable margin. I know that they made it work last year. I find it unlikely they will do that again. I think the Packers have the most defensive talent in this division, which is crazy in some ways, because the Vikings were a much better defense last year, but I just think talent-wise, they're much better. And this offense is one of the most consistent in the NFL. I think the Packers are going to win the division. I think this is going to be an 11 or 12 win team, and they're going to be like a two seed, because I think the NFC East is, I have questions about the Cowboys and Eagles. We know the teams in the out West are going to be very good. And then it's going to be about winning a playoff game or two. And I think that they can do that. I think in the NFC, the only teams that I would be concerned about from a Packers matchup standpoint are out West. And I think it's actually the three teams out West, the 49ers, the Seahawks, and the Rams for matchup purposes. I think all three of those would be very tough for the Packers. So I think the Packers are going to make a playoff run this year. Whether they can pay it off with a title, I can't predict that right now. I think there's too many questions about this offensive line, too many questions about, you know, what Brandon Cisse can look like through a whole season. But it would not be surprising to me if they did make that run and were legitimate Super Bowl caliber team come to

0: December, January.
1: Hey, I like the sound of that prediction. I will hop aboard that all day long, Peter. Thank you for giving us your time, your thoughts, and your insight. Let's do this again next week after we have some football to talk about. What do you say?
0: Hell yeah. Let's do it. Thanks, guys.
1: All right. Absolutely.
2: Thanks, Peter.
1: That's Peter Bukowski with Locked On Packers Podcast, also co-founder of The Leap. You can follow him at Peter_Bukowski on X. He has great content.
2: Great insight.
1: Great insight.
2: He has great guests.
1: He live tweets during games.
2: He just wants Adam Stenovich to lie. Just lie.
1: That's right.
2: Hey, we're a bunch of sheep. Just lie.
1: That's right. I'm down for it.
2: That's how they treat us otherwise, so why not continue?
1: 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Going to hit a break when we come back. Hour number 2 of the show with Tony G and Leo. 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
17: It was a classic Tuesday that turned into a classic Wednesday at the U.S. Open. Eighth-seeded American Ben Shelton upset second-seeded defending champion Carlos Alcaraz in five sets to advance to the semifinals. Final score 6-7, 6-1, 6-3, 1-6, 7-6. It capped off a crazy day in Queens as the match between Shelton and Alcaraz lasted 4.5 hours and didn't end until past 3:30 in the morning in Queens. Next up for Shelton, fellow American Francis Tiafoe, who won his own five-set match earlier in the day against Alex Mickelson. Dodgers won their sixth straight game, 3-2 victors over the Reds. Diamondbacks won in 11 innings in Kansas City, 5-3. LSU added two final players to its roster, meaning former NFL players Daquan Wright and Xavier Harris have no room to join the Tigers this season. And the NFL season kicks off tonight. Patriots and Seahawks in Seattle at 8:20 Eastern Time.
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1: Time for a Hurling Clark Law Firm traffic update right here on The Score. A couple of the same notifications from hour number one. First in Green Bay on 43 southbound, a mile beyond the ramp from Webster Avenue. The right shoulder is blocked due to a disabled vehicle. That was about 11 o'clock this morning. And then in the Oshkosh area, there's pavement damage on the ramp from Omro Road to 41 southbound. That notification was given about 12:30, or last updated about 12:30 today. There was a notification from hour number one around the Wrightstown area on 41, but that has cleared up. So just that notification in Green Bay and then south in Oshkosh. Otherwise, travel times look to be normal right now for the most part, and no other notifications besides that to tell you about. Now, after that Hurling Clark Law Firm traffic update, let's get into hour number two of the show with Tony G and Leo.
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23: Not a single job in this town. There's nothing. Nada. 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
1: 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Thanks for tuning in today. The show with Tony G and Leo. You comfy over there, Kipe? The feet kicked up here in the Fast Sign studio? He's all set to go.
2: I'm just trying to get comfy.
1: That works.
2: Somebody just told me I'm walking crooked, so.
1: Oh, no, that's not good.
2: Oh, this back of mine, it sucks.
1: Mm-hmm. Get a new one.
2: I'm trying to throw this back out and get a new one. Trying to put my back problems behind me.
1: Mm-hmm. Keep going.
2: Now my back sucks. It really sucks.
1: Yeah.
2: I can't even shoot free throws anymore.
1: Mm-hmm.
2: That's how bad it's gotten.
1: Really? Yeah. Free throws. My goodness.
2: Yeah.
1: Oh, that
2: somebody out here, help me. Give me a new back. I don't want to have surgery.
1: He's not doing
2: it. It's not on the table. I won't be on the table. They're not cutting me open. How can I fix my back? Somebody chimed in last. Oh, it was David Springetti. He said he told me not to go to hot yoga.
1: Mm-hmm.
2: I don't even think I could do it. It's just I can't move.
1: Not to go to hot yoga.
2: He told me not to.
1: Why would you?
2: He said save yourself the embarrassment.
1: Oh, come on. You want to have a good back, or do you want to be?
2: I want a good back. I just want to be fixed easily. I don't know. Somebody out there tell me what to do.
1: Yeah,
2: I have a herniated disc and a pinched nerve in my back. That's the diagnosis.
1: Mm-hmm.
2: So it's tough to walk.
1: Yeah.
2: But I'm here every day. I'm playing hurt.
1: And he's still golfing.
2: I can play golf. I don't as long as I don't have to walk.
1: Mm-hmm.
2: Walking is like the worst thing for me.
1: Just
2: I can ride a bike.
1: Really?
2: It's just certain, like putting my legs up right now, kind of taking the pressure off the lower back.
1: By all means, do it. Well, I'm not here to judge.
2: It's a radio show.
1: That's true.
2: If you put this on the radio, people will listen.
1: It's true.
2: You know why? Because it's on the radio.
1: Uh-huh. And what's on the radio from 12 to 2 is the show with Tony G and Leo. 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
2: Yeah, me tossing the pigskin when my back was still decent.
1: Mm-hmm.
2: I don't know if I could. My arm is not affected.
1: You could still throw.
2: I could throw from a wheelchair.
1: I guess that's true.
2: Maybe I should just get a wheelchair.
1: Maybe you should. God. Get a scooter.
2: How pathetic would that be?
1: Very, but
2: the kite going around in a scooter or a.
1: Hear him. Oh, I hear a scooter motor. That's kite. Here he comes.
2: Yeah.
1: Yep. 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Coming up, standing by is the Don for the Don's Locks and Tom's Drive-In Trivia. We'll get to Talking Crew. The Brewers come back on the Cubs again. We'll award Stiff of the Day and wrap it up. That is your show menu. The hour number two sports menu brought to you by Tanner's Grill and Bar. What do you think? Should we bring on the Don here?
2: Yeah, let's clear out the text quickly before the contest. Mike from Appleton, old-fashioned from Bennett. Scuba's heals my back pain.
1: Mm-hmm.
2: Oh, yeah, you can't go wrong there.
1: That's true.
2: Yeah, high metal old-fashioned. Speaking of that, Ben will be on tomorrow night for Beat the Bozos.
1: Oh, okay, there you go.
2: On the Appleton Engraving Fantasy Football Show. And then Connor from 920, formerly. Good one, Leo. All right, now bring Don on. I'm sorry.
1: No, he sent a gift, too. Looks like an old man walking with a cane,
2: yeah,
1: but a bat for a cane.
2: That's me walking with my putter.
1: Mm-hmm. Oh, okay.
2: I use my putter as a cane.
1: Oh, that poor Leo. If you have back advice, give it to the kite.
2: Give it to the kite after Tom's Drive-In Trivia.
1: Which is coming right now.
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2: I bet the Don has advice for me.
1: I hope he does.
2: I bet he does.
1: The Don's Locks and Tom's Drive-In Sports Trivia with Donald Budrick. 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
3: I would take him out back, and you guys can finish the rest.
2: Now you're talking.
3: Sorry, Leo. I don't want you to go, but man, back pain never goes away.
2: Yeah,
1: take
2: you're
1: him
2: right.
1: To the woodshed.
2: How do I alleviate it a little bit though, so I can function?
3: You know what helped me, Leo?
2: What?
3: One guess.
2: I bet I know.
3: Tominators.
2: Tominator with cheese, baby.
1: That's right.
3: Oh.
2: Bring it. Well, maybe you're gonna have to make a house call, Don, and you're my doctor.
1: Mm-hmm.
3: Oh, Dr. Yeah. Donnie.
1: It has been a while. I don't want to call you out on air here, Don, but it's been a while since we've had Tom's Drive-In in the Fast Sign studio.
2: Well, we could drive over there after the show. There is 10 locations here in the Fox City.
1: Well, we could, but we wouldn't see him. He's in Sheboygan today.
2: Okay.
3: So
1: he's way out there.
2: Oh, maybe we'll have
3: you
2: to make a date.
3: You guys know where Sheboygan is?
2: We do.
1: Yeah,
2: we do.
1: Is that show before us on the score?
2: It's a Lakeshore area, right?
1: Yeah.
2: Yeah.
3: Yeah.
2: Yeah, they listen.
3: Next to some golf courses, Leo, Pine Hills, a little Whistling Straits.
2: Bushwood. Bushwood's out there, isn't it?
3: Yeah, Bushwood.
2: Yeah.
1: Okay. Yeah, very nice.
2: Yeah, Scotty. Yeah. Scotty owns that course, right? Bushwood?
3: I think he does, and I've never played it.
2: Well, tell him to pull some strings and get us out. Seriously. I can still play golf as long as I don't have to walk.
3: Huh. I don't think you can go to a wheelchair first. I think you got to graduate to the wheelchair, so I think you need a walker first.
1: Are you forgetting what Don's advice was? We got to take you out to the woodshed. You're not golfing.
2: Yeah.
1: Take you out back.
2: He's going to take me out to the woodshed, give me a Tominator, and...
3: At your last meal.
2: I'll go out with a smile.
1: Last meal.
2: And then just... Put me down peacefully.
1: Put me down.
2: Oh, Leo, we're going to miss you.
1: Oh, that Kipe. He is something.
2: Oh, yeah. The Kipe.
1: Well, Don, what's new at Tom's Drive-In that you can tell us about?
3: We're giving ducks away if you order a combo, or you can purchase them in a store. We have red, white, or blue, and they've been going off like crazy. I don't understand the duck love, but they're going like crazy. You can get it with a Tominator, medium cheese curd, and a soda pop. Or you can just come in to any of the 10 convenient Tom's Drive-In locations and purchase one.
2: Mm. All right.
3: So sounds if like anybody needs some ducks, we're selling them. But they got the Tom's merch on them. That's what makes them cool, like Tom's merch on them.
2: So if you buy a duck, do you just put it on their bill?
3: Oh, jeez. That's like the catch-up joke. I love that one, Leo. That was good.
2: All right. You and Terrible Tim will be sending me gifts.
3: Yeah, Terrible Tim got a duck.
2: Did he?
1: What does it take for me to get a duck? Why is everyone else getting ducks? I need a duck. I'm the one who brings you on and welcomes you in. I'm the one who calls you up.
2: All these duck jokes they're just quacking me
3: up. Are we going to fight on live air? Let's do it.
1: Let's do it
3: Jerry
1: right here.
3: Springer and live air?
2: Yeah.
1: Yes.
2: Bring the duck.
1: Aaron and Oshkosh likes your joke there, Bill.
2: Yeah, that's not bad. That's a total Aaron and Oshkosh type of a joke.
1: Yeah, sorry, Don. Go ahead.
3: I need an invite to the studio one of these Wednesdays, and then we'll make the ducks happen.
2: All right. Well, I think I'm free next Wednesday.
1: Yeah, I think I'm around next Wednesday. Mm-hmm.
2: I think I'll be here.
3: All right, I'll take off the whole day just to come in for 20 minutes. Thanks.
1: Yeah, nice.
2: All right. Yeah, you get the whole segment to yourself. Come on in.
1: Exactly.
3: Awesome.
2: Do it. Just do it.
1: Maybe we can do that live next week, not just so we can reap the benefits, but also so we can get some live Don's Locks of the Week. Even though it's via phone call this week, I'm still down for some locks. What do you got, Don?
3: It's like Christmas today, tomorrow, Saturday, Sunday, Monday. It's like Christmas every day. Okay. So tonight there's a little NFL going on, and this is real stuff. No more preseason, people. So tonight we are going to take the Patriots on the money line. So we're going to take the Patriots plus 142. So whatever you want to sprinkle down, let's win it tonight.
1: I like it. Okay.
3: We like one other game this weekend, and that has to do with the Green Bay Packers blowing out the Minnesota. I don't even want to say their last name, just Minnesota.
2: Mm-hmm. Queens?
1: I think that's what it is.
2: Queens? This is a Queens?
1: And it's a blowout fashion win. Okay, I like that pick.
3: Yeah.
2: Don't tell me the spread, though, because I'm guessing it.
3: I ran into Butchie and the Butchie's Den at Tom's on Friday. Nope. I just wanted to say hi. His kids got ducks, too, all three of them.
2: All right. We should have brought that up when he was on yesterday.
1: Seriously.
3: I listened yesterday. It was very entertaining, Butchie.
2: Yeah, he is very entertaining. Credit Union Phil on the Cease Electronics Talk and Deck Studio Line. That duck joke didn't fly at all. Uh-huh. Oh, it flew.
3: Uh-huh.
2: Oh, it flew. Oh, now Phil really has me down. Get it? down feathers on a duck? Okay.
1: Very good.
2: Okay.
1: Yep, I like that.
3: All right. We need more duck jokes.
1: We do.
2: Well, they quack us up.
1: They do. Yep, they do. Don, I think these are good locks heading into football. I mean, it's football. I like the blowout pick of the Packers and Vikings. Oh, sorry. I mean, in Minnesota. I think a lot of our listeners are eager to see if they can get a gift card to Tom's Drive-In. So what do you think? Should we play some Tom's Drive-In trivia? I think we could do that. The Cease Electronic Talk and Text Line is clear, Score.
2: It's clear.
1: So text in your answer to the upcoming trivia question to 920-281-1570. 920-281-1570. If your texter number...
2: It's going to be the first one today.
1: Texter number one.
2: They're going to have to do some legwork on this one, I'm thinking. Mm-hmm.
1: Texter number one.
2: First correct answer at 920-281-1570. Text it in.
1: You will win. Again, text only. You will win the Tom's Drive-In gift card. All right, Don, what do you say? What is today's Tom's Drive-In sports trivia question?
3: All right. I just wanted to make one little note on that game that we all watched Saturday night. That should never happen in Lambeau again. Notre Dame doing all those Lambeau leaps. Come on, we have to do better. All righty. The Wisconsin Badgers lost to Notre Dame 41-13 in the second game of the Shamrock Series, with the first game being played in 2021. What was the score of that first game in 21?
2: 2021, what was the final score?
1: It's a great question.
2: Oh, here they come.
1: Oh, boy.
2: Here they come. We're just, well, wow, Ryan and Freedom right out of the gate. I thought this was going to be a little more difficult.
1: No.
2: How did everyone know this? Did they announce it during the broadcast?
1: No, I don't know.
2: It's Ryan and Freedom. It was the same score all over again. How about that?
1: Yep. 41-13 was the final in both games of the Shamrock Series.
3: Yeah.
2: There you go. They're coming in like crazy. Credit Union Phil, PCA's mom, what?
1: I don't know where that one is.
2: What does that even mean?
1: It's a great question.
2: Ryan said it was on the broadcast. All right. Congratulations to Ryan.
1: Well, Don, we will let you get back to work out in Sheboygan. Thanks for taking the time to hop aboard with us each and every Wednesday. We look forward to maybe seeing you in person next week.
3: Yeah, we'll try to make it a date.
1: All right, sounds good. We love dates with the Don here on the Score.
2: Can't
1: thanks,
2: wait.
1: Don.
2: Can't
3: thanks,
2: wait.
3: Guys.
1: Yep, absolutely.
2: Thanks, Don.
1: That was Donald Budrick, the Don, for the Don's Locks and Tom's Drive-In Sports Trivia. 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Ryan Freedom is the winner of today's Tom's Drive-In Sports Trivia question, so he gets a gift card to Tom's Drive-In. What do you think about that?
2: Yeah, $20
1: Neil?
2: Coming his way.
1: That's right.
2: Ryan is buying.
1: That's right. Oh, I like that.
2: And they can get some ducks.
1: You can. Yeah, Ryan is buying.
2: And you heard, they'll just put it right on your bill.
1: Yep. That joke didn't fly.
2: Oh, it flew.
1: Oh, it's funny. Stop. We're going to take a break. Award Ryan and Freedom with the Tom's Drive-In gift card. When we come back, talking crew, the Brewers come back on the Cubs again. They walk it off against Chicago. Highlights in the bumper when we come back. You won't want to miss it. It's the show with Tony Giamleo right here on the Score. Yeah.

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11: Humidity drops throughout the day as skies clear out, but we stay warm with highs in the low 80s. Overnight, both winds will stay low alongside temperatures getting crisp. Temperatures around 56. Thursday brings high pressure and thus mainly sunny skies, and we are seasonable at 75. Clear skies and cooler weather Thursday night, lows in the low to mid 50s. From the WVAY First Alert Weather Center, I'm meteorologist Kyle Eck.
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14: Fieldbark deals it right.
15: And he walks off the Chicago Cubs. He's been in the big leagues 2 months.
0: That was the play-by-play yesterday as the Brewers walked off the Chicago Cubs 4-3 the final in 10 innings. You got to love a walk-off victory of the Cubbies, Leo.
16: Yeah, it was nice. I was a little worried early on, but I was worried in the ninth inning.
0: Yeah.
16: It was 3-1. They were down. Man, it was like, how are you losing a game with Miz on the mound again?
0: Yep.
16: Just not generating a lot of offense for the Miz, but never fails the Cubs bullpen. You get to that bullpen. What did I say on the show yesterday? Hey,
0: oh,
16: just productive at-bats. Get that pitch count up. Just seems like every starting pitcher for the Cubs has the Brewers' number right now, and once you get to the bullpen, then things happen, and that was fun. It was a good victory. I'm not trying to poo-poo it by going back to the offense, but it's been a source of frustration for many of us.
0: It has been. Now, before we dive in, because there's a lot going on here with the victory today, a lot to talk about. But before we dive fully in,
7: Ryan and Freedom, who is the winner of today's Tom's Drive-In Sports
16: Trivia. Oh, he has some back,
7: that's right,
16: back things for me.
7: Hey, Leo, I think you should go to the chiropractor to get your back quacked.
16: Ah!
7: Uh-huh, uh-huh, uh-huh,
16: uh-huh. Yeah, that was fun.
7: That's right.
16: Yeah, I may do that.
7: Mm-hmm.
16: I may do that. Thank you, Ryan and Freedom.
7: Well, back to the Brewers. 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Excuse me, in the Fox Valley and beyond. So the Brewers didn't have a lot of offense yesterday, but how many did they score, Leo? That's the question.
16: Four.
8: Four.
7: That's right.
8: Four.
7: How many do the Brewers need to score?
8: Four.
7: To win is four.
16: And how big of a lead is it?
7: That's a great question. I think I have the answer for you somewhere like right here.
16: What is the lead in the division? I've been wondering all day. What if there's a song that could tell us more? Maybe this will help.
7: Nine game lead in the division.
16: That's it.
9: To keep in shape, you boogie all the time.
16: Thanks, Chili.
7: And now he says it backwards.
16: How do you do that? 9, 8, 7, 6, 5, 4, 3, 2, 1. Okay, I got it.
7: Yeah, there you go.
16: Okay, good, good. Yeah, nine games. That's good.
7: So before the walk-off hit, there was a wild sequence that ensued, all right? I mean, first off, the Brewers fall behind 3-1.
16: Yes.
7: McGill's on the mound. He gives up the two runs.
16: Whose arm is dead tired right now, by the way.
7: Yeah, you could see. Well, it's not a save situation. I don't like using closers in non-save situations. But then, down to their final strike. I think it's a 3-2 count. Two strikes on the board. And Christian Yelich ropes a single.
16: Mm-hmm.
7: Next batter up, Jackson Chourio, 0-1 count. Home run. Tie the game. Down to the final strike,
16: The
7: Brewers are.
16: Yeah.
7: Tie the game on a home run.
16: Yeah, you could see Craig Counsell after the walk was pacing the dugout in disgust.
7: He wasn't happy.
16: Yeah.
7: And then, so you go to the 10th inning. Top of the 10th inning, Garrett Mitchell throws out Seiya Suzuki.
16: Yeah, that was a big play.
7: At third. Overslides the bag.
16: Mm-hmm. Otherwise, he would have been safe.
7: Correct. And then, in the bottom of the 10th inning, there's a play, pop-up, off of the bat of Sal Frelick.
16: Yeah.
7: In a left field.
16: Fell into no man's land.
7: Correct. And I have a snippet of audio from Craig Counsell on that moment. Got a little testy with the reporter.
16: Oh, sorry,
7: asked
16: Craig.
7: About that. And then, sure enough, Luis Lara, you just heard coming back from break, hits the single. Now, before the single, Pat Murphy had a little pep talk with Luis Lara. Pulled him aside, said, "Hey, kid, I believe in you." Here's Pat Murphy saying for himself what the conversation was like with Luis Lara before the walk-off.
14: I was just trying to, you know, get him to take the emotions out of it and just have a kind of a clear head. And it's not about you. It's about the ball club right here. The ball club needs you to stay level-headed. It's just, you know, Lara cares about his teammates and he wants to be accepted and he's a young player. He knows that and he wants to do good for the team.
7: Luis Lara was 0-for-4 until that pep talk.
16: He was having a rough night, hit into a couple of double plays.
7: Yes.
16: Or one that should have been a double play.
7: And then ropes the walk-off single with the bases loaded to win it.
16: It was
7: unreal.
16: Right down the line, but there wasn't really anyone playing left field at that time. So they left it wide open for him.
7: Yep.
16: Slapped it out there. Got the bat on the ball. Did some good things.
7: Yep.
16: The fact checker on the Cease Electronics Talk and Text Tuning Line. All those young kids are so much fun to watch. 22-year-old hits a 2-run homer with 2 outs in the 9th to tie it, and a 21-year-old slaps a single to win in extra innings. Hope they can grow in their maturity in the game as they head into the playoffs. Yeah, I read somewhere today that the Brewers could be the first team since 1914 to be in a World Series with 3 players starting 22 and under.
7: Jeez.
16: Yeah.
7: Isn't that something?
16: Yeah.
7: I mean, obviously there's a lot of road to get to until that point, but that is still encouraging.
16: Yeah, you have to navigate through the this last portion of the season, and I just really think it's time to get a lot of arms, a lot of rest. To get that, I mean, that bullpen has just got to get rusted.
7: Mm-hmm.
16: That's why, did I say to you off air, I just, you know, for some reason, our buddy Logan Henderson can't go at least 5 or 6 innings tonight. It might be a Brandon Sproat. Just throw him in and say, hey, give us 4 or 5 innings. Do your best.
7: Yeah.
16: And see what happens.
7: Mm-hmm.
16: Because he does have electric stuff. And we'll see what the trip to AAA did for him.
7: And like you said off air too, it's dead arm central right now. It kind of gives that vibe.
16: It's a vibe. It's a gut feeling on my part. I mean, Miz pitched pretty darn good last night, other than
7: nine strikeouts, six innings.
16: I mean, you'll take that. He gave up one run.
7: Mm-hmm.
16: Wasn't enough to get him a victory, which is
7: just four hits.
16: Yeah. That's. But back to McGill. When you were talking about McGill, when he came in, now I think he had a strikeout, but they didn't have any more challenges.
7: That was his own
16: because they blew their flipping challenges again.
7: That's right.
16: They got to get that straightened out.
7: Yep.
16: They are just terrible.
7: Well, did you see the one that I think it was it Shaw at the plate? I think it was Shaw at the plate. One of the Cubs hitters challenged strike three. It was right down the middle.
16: Yeah.
7: It was a ball and a half in the strike zone each direction at least.
16: Yeah.
7: I don't even it's like it was right down the middle. Uh-huh. And he challenges it. Right as he did, William Contreras gave him a look like, really?
16: Yeah.
7: Okay. We'll burn one of your challenges here. So things were not going well for the Cubs yesterday.
16: But you need those in the ninth inning in those situations with the game on the line.
7: Absolutely.
16: Not in the first inning when it's nothing. It should just be a moratorium. Just no challenges in the first couple of innings.
7: Yep.
16: Let's just wait till you really, really need it.
7: Yep. So as I mentioned, a lot of things weren't going right for the Cubs yesterday. And the fact that they lost to things are maybe starting to boil over for Craig Counsell.
16: Hopefully.
7: He was asked yesterday about that play that we just mentioned where the two fielders collided and was being pressed about the loss in the bullpen, and he kind of got a little quippy at a reporter, kind of got a little snappy. Take a listen for yourself.
8: And then on the ball that fell between Nico and Shaw, did you think one guy had a better angle or just right place?
17: Are you serious? You didn't think they were going after it?
8: No. I meant, like, did you feel like Shaw had a clearer angle, should have come.
17: I think it's two guys just going after the ball. No, there are balls that you're just going for and you don't know if you're going to get, and it's the situation that the game's on the line and they're just going hard to try to get it.
7: I don't think he understood the question the first time it was asked.
16: Yeah, you serious? He was testy.
7: Well, like, and then he said, okay, so where's the part here where he says this?
17: You didn't think they were going after it?
7: That's not what she asked. That's just blatantly not what she asked.
16: Yeah.
7: She asked him more so about who had a better angle on the ball?
8: And then on the ball that fell between Nico and Shaw, did you think one guy had a better angle or just right place?
17: Are you serious? You didn't think they were going after it?
7: You blatantly were not listening to the question, Craig. That's not what she asked. Like, at all.
16: What a stooge.
7: Yeah, so, I mean, he was considered... I mean, that's stiff of the day material right there, right?
16: Yeah, like, it should be.
7: If you get snappy at a reporter and then... like, misanswer the question. Like, completely misunderstand it altogether. It wasn't that it was just a flat-out, oh, yeah, your wording was off. No, that's not at all what she said. Fact checker on the Cease Electronic Talk and Text line, that 1914 series was the Miracle Braves who went from last place on July 1st to winning the World Series. You remember that, Kipe?
16: I do. That was a great day. Great day to be alive. My back was in great condition back then.
7: Back
16: in the good old days. As I look at the Cubs' schedule, they get a day off after tonight's game, which is six. I'm surprised it's not a getaway day.
7: I thought so, too.
16: But
7: didn't they do this to the Brewers, too?
16: Yeah, they did this to the Brewers, so the Brewers are paying them back.
7: Yeah.
16: Do the Brewers have off Thursday as well, or do they have...
7: The Brewers' schedule, they have the Reds coming to town this weekend, but is there an off day in between?
16: God, I hope they have a day off.
7: There is an off day in between.
16: Thank goodness.
7: They do not play Thursday.
16: Okay, so the Cubs are at home taking on the Pirates in a three-game series this weekend and then host the Braves for three Monday, Tuesday, Wednesday of next week. They have off on the 17th, a week from Thursday, and then they're at the Reds. Reds are... pardon the pun, red hot right now.
7: Yes, they are.
16: They are playing really well, as Milwaukee saw. Another off day on the 21st on the Monday. They get the Marlins at the friendly confines and then finish up with the Red Sox. So, the Cubs are in a fine position to be in the playoffs. But I just like to put this division to bed. And it's getting pretty close.
7: Mm-hmm. Yeah, likewise and agreed. And like you said, game three of this series is tonight. 6:40, Brewers, Cubs. The Brewers, Leo, 90-56.
16: I know, and I get upset with the team. What's wrong with me?
7: 90-50. It is the best era in Brewers baseball.
16: What is wrong with me?
7: After the walk-off last night, Bill Schroeder said it best. enjoy what you're watching right now, because this team, not just this team, but like the last 3 or 4 years of, like, this is the best era of Brewers baseball ever.
16: Yeah.
7: Closing in on your fourth consecutive division title.
16: I think as a fan, I'm speaking as a fan right now, I want them to get back to a World Series so bad, and I don't know if I'm purposely just trying to find flies in the ointment because I'm setting myself up for disappointment.
7: Yeah, right.
16: Which is, I feel like it's coming sooner or later. But yep. Hopefully I can change my mindset. But I don't want to be overconfident either. Beverly on the Cease Electronics Talk and Tech Studio Line. The council clip, that is stiff of the day.
18: All right, Beverly.
16: She votes for council for stiff of the day. Yeah, he was mean to that lovely young reporter. She was just doing her job.
7: Yep.
16: And he's a stiff.
7: Mm-hmm. You can kind of see, I don't know what the room looked like, and this is just my speculation, but you can kind of see as he's talking to her in this way, he's looking at somebody else. She's off to his left, and he's looking a little bit forward, at almost like another reporter that you feel like he trusts a little more. And so you feel like there's a complex here where he doesn't like this reporter and is kind of like hearing the first 3 words of what she's saying and going, okay, I'm going to snap at her about this. And that's not at all what she said. Like, not even close to what she was asking.
16: You should apologize publicly.
7: I think there should be. I would.
16: Well, all right. Well, let's open this up. Score Squad, do you agree with Beverly? Is Craig Council the stiff of the day? That's coming your way next.
7: That is true. Yeah, we have to take one more
16: Beverly
7: break.
16: Beverly thinks she's going to be famous because of this.
7: Beverly is?
16: No.
7: Or the reporter?
16: The reporter.
7: Yeah. Could be.
16: Well, it's a possibility.
7: Certainly could be.
16: Be nice to the reporters.
7: Mm-hmm. Please do.
16: They're only doing their jobs.
7: As for tonight's game, Logan Henderson and Kevin Gausman.
16: Come on, Logan. Logan, who texts this program.
7: He does.
16: Thank him very much. How does he find time, especially on Daisy's starting like
7: this? That's a great question.
16: Logs, man. You're the man.
7: Kevin Gausman, last time out that he played the Brewers, 7 innings, 1 run. It was a home run, only 5 hits, 1 walk, 9 strikeouts in what was a Cubs victory. Logan Henderson, last time that he played the Cubs, which was that same game, it was the same matchup, he went 7 innings, gave up 2 runs, both earned, on 1 home run, didn't walk anybody, 3 hits and 7 strikeouts.
16: That was a pitcher's duel.
7: 2-1, the Cubs victory, and somehow, Leo, the total in this game is 7.5.
16: Yeah, well, I'd like to see it 7.5 because you know what that means? The Brewers score 4. Just score four.
7: Yes. So I could play that on the way out for our next break, or I could play this.
16: I'll leave it to you.
7: Okay. I think I'll do that.
16: This is good. It's a good little boogie-woogie number coming your way.
19: 1, 2, 3, 4, 5, 6, 7, 8, 9.
7: What's the lead in the division for the Brewers over the Cubs?
19: 1, 2, 3, 4, 5, 6, 7, 8, 9.
7: That's right. We're going to take a break.
19: Keep in shape, you boogie, all the time.
7: When we come back, we'll award Stiff of the Day. Will it be Craig Council?
19: 7, 6, 5, 4, 3, 2, 1.
7: For the back and forth he had with the reporter. Find out when we come back.

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1: Well, the Packers return to the practice field today to continue to get ready for their season opener on Sunday at Minnesota. That included offensive lineman Zach Bakobiowele and Aaron Banks, both limited as they deal with injuries. Offensive coordinator Adam Stenovich said yesterday that he's not sure on their status for Sunday. Meanwhile, the game will mark the beginning of year four for Jordan Love as the team's starting quarterback. Love, very good last year, finished second in the league in QBR, threw four touchdowns in the playoffs against Chicago. Many feel, though, he's got more steps to take to be mentioned among the best in the league. Don't count Coach Matt LaFleur among them, though.
2: I get so confused by that question every time because I think he's an elite player. So I don't know. I'll let you guys figure that out, what the next step is. I think a lot of times it's due to team success. And the more success we have, the more people will view him in that light.
1: Again, it'll be the Packers and Vikings on Sunday. Kick is at 3:25. Turning to Wisconsin, they're going to host Western Illinois on Saturday night. Badgers looking to get back to 500 on the year after dropping their opener last Sunday against Notre Dame. Kick is set for 6:15.
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1: Well, the Brewers and Cubs going to close out their series tonight at American Family Field. Milwaukee looking for a sweep and to lower their magic number to clinch the NL Central. Heading into tonight, it's 7. A win would drop it to 5. First pitch of Milwaukee is set for 6:40. With this Wisconsin Sports Zone Network update, I'm Zach Heil, Perrin.
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11: Is losing fun? Is losing fun?
12: No.
11: What are you having fun for? That's what losing sounds like.
13: Welcome back to the show with Tony G and Leo.
8: Hey!
13: That's Leo. I'm Tony G. We're at the end of the show here, but we got another good segment planned for you. The topic here is the stiff of the day.
8: Yeah.
13: We have had a couple votes for Craig Council.
8: Yeah, there's a big debate going on right now.
13: And I understand why. Rightfully so. I don't think that's the way we're going to go, though.
8: We just can't today because this is personal to you and I.
13: That's right.
8: This is about you and I today. Craig Council could totally redeem himself and come back and win it tomorrow.
13: It's true.
8: He could be doing something stupid again tomorrow.
13: Well, I mean, he can. Hopefully the Brewers get the win tonight and lead to that. And Logan Henderson on the Cease Electronic Talk and Text Line says, listening to the show gets the blood flowing.
8: Way to go, Logan. We're all pulling for you. We're all counting on you tonight.
13: Everybody wish Logan...
8: How about a shutout? How about a shutout, Logs? Can you do that for us?
13: No home run, please.
8: Give me some space to breathe tonight.
13: Everyone give Logan Henderson a shutout. Give him, wish him well on the Cease Electronic Talk and Text Line.
8: Come on, Logs.
13: He texts into the show.
8: What other show has Logan Henderson on it?
13: That's a great question.
8: Locally, anyway.
13: I don't know. I don't know.
8: On the night he pitches.
13: Yeah,
8: I mean,
13: seriously.
8: He doesn't have time to come and talk to us, but you know he's listening and texting in, mm-hmm. which we greatly appreciate.
13: Yes. I mean, if we were able to get Logan Henderson...
8: In studio,
13: would that be bigger than Uncle Mel or not as big?
8: Well, Uncle Mel's pretty big.
13: I know.
8: I mean, Logan Henderson could be that big someday, but he's more of an upstart.
13: Yeah.
8: I think that's why we got him at ground level.
13: Sure.
8: Right now.
13: Yeah.
8: But when he wins his first Cy Young.
13: First?
8: Yeah.
13: Out of how many are coming?
8: One of many.
13: Okay.
8: That's why the Kuype did not want him traded.
13: I see. I think that's a fair point.
8: So don't let me down, Logan Henderson.
13: Logan Henderson says, how many Ks do you want me to get tonight, boys?
8: I like double-digit Ks. How about 10?
13: You know what? I'll stay modest.
8: How about 9?
13: The same amount?
8: How about 9?
13: Okay, 1, 2, 3,
8: How many Ks did Logan Henderson
13: I should upload that as a drop. Yeah. I'm out of room, though.
8: Yeah, you can fix it.
13: I'm good with... I'll go modest. I'm good with 7, like last time. Don't need double digits.
8: Yeah,
13: don't
8: you
13: need 9.
8: Shorten that up and just have 1, 2, 3, 4, 5, 6, 7, 8, 9.
13: I should.
8: Just that part.
13: Whatever it is, we do need more than...
12: 4!
13: Exactly.
8: I can help you clear out some stuff.
12: 4!
13: There you go.
8: There's got to be stuff we'd never play on there.
13: That's probably a good question.
8: I mean, I know we went through this when we first started, but...
13: Let me find one to see if I can make you laugh.
14: I'm in the middle of a moron sandwich!
8: Well, that's you and I
15: mean, so you're telling me there's a chance...
14: Yeah,
13: that's right.
8: I mean, we've been playing that one for decades, and we have that on the fantasy show. So that one could technically go.
13: Let's see here.
14: I totally had you suckered, didn't I?
16: Hook, line, and sphincter.
8: That one's
14: I am not crazy. I am not crazy.
13: There's a lot of
8: that's not going anywhere.
13: No, absolutely not. Certainly can't.
8: Yeah, you're telling me a chance can go.
13: Okay, that's the one.
8: Yeah,
13: there's a chance.
8: Is there any other stupid stuff? What's that stupid one you put in that I never really liked?
13: I don't know. Now I'm afraid because I put in a couple. Let's see.
14: Rumpus time is over.
8: I like that one. That should be at the end of the show every day. Crickets has to stay when we get to trade deadlines.
13: Oh, that is funny.
14: Who?
13: Yeah, see, that for when you talk about someone. Maybe this one could go.
17: Listen, some people.
13: Some people.
17: Not me, but some people.
13: They don't use this
17: they're
13: one.
17: A little concerned. Some people, not me.
13: It's a little
8: quiet. It's okay, but it's
13: a little quiet, too.
8: Yeah, it's a little quiet. That one can go.
13: That one, out.
8: We'd rather have 9 in there.
13: That's true.
8: It's kind of our theme song.
14: Lord, it's a miracle! Man up and vanish like a fart in the wind.
8: Hopefully we don't say that about Logan Henderson tomorrow.
13: I could play that on Fridays when Leo's not in.
8: Yeah. I'm in this week.
13: That's true.
8: I'm in this Friday.
13: Just give it 2 weeks.
8: Yeah. One more Friday.
13: All right, everybody. Welcome back, Leo, to Fridays.
8: Yay.
13: Smattering.
8: Got to keep the smattering.
13: All right, I'm playing all these drops. Let's get to the big one that matters in this segment.
8: Yeah.
13: Which is stiff of the day.
18: They're a thorn in your side. A pebble in your shoe.
19: You've had this pair of extra gloves this whole time?
20: Yeah. We're in the Rockies.
18: A grinder of your gears.
14: You know what really grinds my gears? People in the 19th century. Why don't they get with the freaking program?
18: Who's driving Tony G and Leo crazy today?
14: You're gonna do it! No!
18: Strap in, Score Squad. It's time for Stiff of the Day.
13: Well, it's not gonna be Craig Council today.
8: Not today. Sorry, guys, because I just want to talk about Yahoo and their grading system after our fantasy football drafts. I've done 3 drafts now on Yahoo, and I appreciate... You know, everything, it goes pretty smoothly until the grades come out.
13: Uh-oh.
12: Now, the Kype is projected to go 11-3 and take second place in the Woodward Stadium League. Yet, they berate me on my draft that I'm at a roller coaster ride and you don't know what you're doing and blah, blah, blah. Poor Flemmy Glockenspiel over there. You're supposed to make the playoffs. The guy you had 6-8, and they're ripping on all your picks like you don't know what you're doing. And our poor Alex Thomas is projected to go 3-11 and take 12th place.
13: Jeez.
12: That guy knows his stuff. He's got his own show. You know what, Yahoo? You can kiss my deer hunting, you pieces of crap. I don't want to ever deal with you, any son of a dad. Screw you. Yahoo! Stuck!
13: Oh, that felt good to get that out. You're feeling better. Wow.
12: Oh, wow.
13: Wow. Woo! Holy cow, man.
12: Wow.
13: They You're right
12: really,
13: over there?
12: They really got my goat.
13: Wow.
21: Got my goat?
12: Wahoo. Or Yahoo. I'm sorry. Flemmy Glockenspiel getting...
13: Wow.
12: Terrible grade that you got.
13: Holy cow.
12: D plus.
13: You're right over there.
12: Woo!
13: Hopefully the FCC's not listening.
12: Well... We'll see what happens. That almost reminds me of Lee Elia, the former Cubs manager, when he went on his tirade.
13: Yeah.
12: His is a lot worse than mine.
13: I looked it up, but I don't have a clean version to play.
12: Yeah, we wanted to play that for Phil today, but it's too dirty.
13: And Credit Union Phil is projected to go 0-13.
12: 0-13, yeah. So he supports me on this. I know
13: Jeez.
12: He does. I mean, they don't know what they're talking about. You don't factor in making changes, picking up people. And if you take a sleeper, it's like it's all set up on ADP. It's all computerized. I mean, it's all AI.
13: Yeah, right.
12: Well, you know what they can do with their AI?
13: Uh-oh.
12: They can stick it up there. You know what? They can stick it up their AI.
13: Kype, it's okay.
12: All right. It's stupid.
13: It's okay, Kype. Hey,
12: wow.
13: It's all right.
12: Oh, God. That just went off again.
13: It's just Yahoo. It's just Yahoo Sports.
12: Where's my meds?
13: Seriously.
12: I feel like Don Hector. Get my pills.
13: Don Hector, you ever heard that guy?
22: You. Yeah. Berner Ziegler. You ever heard of that guy? Berner Ziegler.
12: If Don Hector didn't have that stroke, we would have never met Lalo.
13: That's true.
12: So thank God for his stroke.
13: Wow.
12: Oh,
13: thank God
12: goodness.
13: For his stroke and Don's advice to what to do with your back, take you out to the woodshed.
12: He just wants to put me down. I can't believe it. Come on, Don. We go way back.
13: Aaron in Oshkosh says that Aaron took Stafford, Puka, Devontae, Kyron, and the Rams kicker. Five Rams.
12: Yeah. Well, your bye week's going to be screwed,
13: Yahoo
12: but that's just
13: like
12: one
13: that.
12: Week.
13: Yeah.
12: No, I don't mind any of those players. Although on the Appleton Engraving Fantasy Football Show tomorrow night, we have to give our bust of the year, and it might be one of those players.
13: Yeah?
12: Mm-hmm.
13: Interesting. Can I don't want to ruin it for you, but...
12: Oh, you can't ask me.
13: I'm not going
12: to
13: ask
12: you. You might have to fill in again if Alex Thomas doesn't ever come back.
13: Yeah, I know. That poor Alex.
12: Do you have a game tomorrow night?
13: I was supposed to, but then they moved it to Friday.
12: Oh, okay.
13: And I have to go over that with Alex. But
12: Young Vern on the Cease Electronics text line. Leo, you can use Clark Griswold rant from the National Lampoon's Christmas Vacation. It'd be a good drop for stuff like that. Yeah. Oh, we'll find that one.
13: National Lampoon
12: Christmas. I think he went off too, so you got to be careful playing this one.
13: Rant clean.
12: Yeah.
13: Yeah, clean version. Clean version, clean version. Let's see here. I don't know that I can... Clean.
12: Come on now. Well, we'll try to find Lee Elia's rant, a clean one, especially if the Cubs lose again tonight.
13: Mm-hmm.
12: That would be fantastic.
13: Well, it's a movie rant, right? So it's in a movie. It has to be clean.
12: No, it's not clean.
13: In some regard, no.
12: Does it say clean?
13: No.
12: I wouldn't play it on the air until we
13: Yeah, clip. Usually you listen to stuff like this before you just go ahead and play it.
12: Yeah.
13: That Alex, he would not be happy with us. He probably wouldn't come around here that often.

0: and all that kind of stuff. And you and I are like, okay, okay, so, whatever you say, Peter.
1: One of his recent Locked On Packers podcasts talked about the fact that the Packers need to score more off of turnovers. And that's a great point. It's something that you kind of forget about in everything that's happened in this offseason. So I'll save the whole segment spiel here.
0: Well, let's see if they get more turnovers this year.
1: Yeah.
0: Well, they were few and far between last year.
1: That's the key. Yeah. If you have so few and then you don't score, well, the averages is not going to average out in your favor.
0: No.
1: I like that part. I like Jeannie from Clintonville chiming in on the start of the show. How many energy drinks are we up to now?
0: 72.
1: 72. So we quadrupled the 17 we started with.
0: It's just been nonstop, just pouring them in our system.
1: That's right. Just one after the other. Well, Score Squad, it is just about time to wrap it up here. Let me just make sure that I thank our guests today, Peter Bukowski and the Don, for taking the time to jump aboard. Coming up on Thursday, 12:65 today. Tomorrow, we give our 2026 season predictions for the Packers.
0: Yes, indeed.
1: You won't want to miss that. We'll talk crew, concluding the Cubs series. And then we'll set you up for the Red Series a little bit, even though they have an off day tomorrow. And then tailgate talk and craft beer or indie band. So Balky will be on the program. Wesker Chesky will be
0: no
1: on the program.
0: No Balky tomorrow.
1: No Balky.
0: Alex Thomas
1: right.
0: Filling in for Balky.
1: Alex Thomas will fill in for Balky.
0: Yes.
1: Maybe that's why. Maybe that's what he's been doing in his time off, Alex. Has been catching up on the beers that he has to sample from Nemus.
0: Correct. You are correct, sir. Yes.
1: So, and then a chance for you, Score Squad, to jump aboard our airwaves and take on the Kipe for craft beer or indie band. You won't want to miss that. Otherwise, that wraps up our show today. Keep it locked right here. Stu Gotts and company. Coming up next on 95.3, 99.1 The Score. They're with Fox Sports Radio. Otherwise, we'll talk to you tomorrow, Score Squad. That's Leo Kiper Jr. I'm Tony G. Again, be sure to follow The Score on social media, The Score WI on X, The Score Wisconsin on Facebook. Otherwise, we'll talk to you tomorrow, Score Squad. Stay well. Have a great Wednesday afternoon. Enjoy the kickoff to football. NFL kicks off tonight. Patriots, Seahawks. Can't wait to talk about that and more when we come back tomorrow. Talk to you then.

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6: 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Caught, touchdown, Barner!
5: Coming up, a rematch of Super Bowl 60 between the Seahawks and the Patriots. Kevin Harlan and Hall of Fame quarterback Kurt Warner will call the action from Seattle. 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
7: It was a classic Tuesday that turned into a classic Wednesday at the U.S. Open. Eighth-seeded American Ben Shelton upset second-seeded and defending champion Carlos Alcaraz in five sets to advance to the semifinals. Final score 6-7, 6-1, 6-3, 1-6, 7-6. It capped off a crazy day in Queens as the match between Shelton and Alcaraz lasted 4.5 hours and didn't end until past 3:30 in the morning in Queens. Next up for Shelton, fellow American Francis Tiafoe, who won his own five-set match earlier in the day against Alex Mickelson. Dodgers won their sixth straight game, 3-2 victors over the Reds. Diamondbacks won in 11 innings in Kansas City, 5-3. LSU added two final players to its roster, meaning former NFL players Daquan Wright and Xavier Harris have no room to join the Tigers this season. And the NFL season kicks off tonight. Patriots and Seahawks in Seattle at 8:20 Eastern Time.
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9: You don't.
10: You should be fired, but.
9: You can't say that you love a guy and he should be fired at the exact same time.
10: No, because this is like separating the artist from the art. Right. I'm separating the person from the football coach. I love Mike Norvell, the
9: person. Great person. Yeah, great. Yes.
10: The coach leaves a lot to be desired.
9: The coach was the toast of Tallahassee 2 years ago.
10: And nothing has gone right since.
9: Ashton Daniels. It's funny. Let's get to the take that upset Mikey. Who wants to deliver this take?
10: Yeah, Mike,
9: go ahead.
11: No. Taylor's going to deliver because I won't even spit it out.
9: All right.
10: So tonight's the NFL kicking off. My Patriots are in a Super Bowl rematch against the Seattle Seahawks.
9: Yes.
10: I'm sorry to say this.
9: Uh-huh.
10: I'm watching on the TV right now Liverpool play in their Champions League.
9: Yes.
10: I'm more excited for Liverpool's Champions League campaign kicking off right now against Atletico Madrid than I am for the NFL tonight.
9: Are you really? Because I wanted to talk tennis. Because last night I was up until 3:30 in the morning watching what was perhaps the greatest tennis match of all time, and you won't let me talk tennis, and now you've dragged me into Liverpool?
10: That Tiafoe match might have been the second. It was the greatest tennis match of all time. Tiafoe coming back down two sets.
9: Yes.
10: It was the greatest tennis match of all time for like
11: No. This is my Christmas Eve. You guys are not going to take this from me by talking about tennis
9: right.
11: and soccer.
9: Well,
11: no, this is my time.
9: Okay, I'm just making a larger point. I wanted to start today with tennis. You guys said no, and somehow Taylor, who was one of the two of you who said no, has dragged us into soccer talk. You want tennis talk now?
10: It's Christmas Eve.
11: No.
10: It's Christmas Eve, and me and Stu Gatz are over here trying to celebrate Halloween.
9: Yeah, well, the U.S. Open is my Christmas Eve. I mean, I love it. I do. Francis Tiafoe, that match against Mickelson started when we were here. Mikey, we were here doing the show. I got home. The sun was coming down and Tiafoe was still hitting forehands.
10: Stu, when I turned that TV off yesterday before the Shelton Alcaraz match.
9: Yes.
10: I was tennised out. The Tiafoe Mickelson. I said, there's no way the next match could be better than the match I just saw.
9: Right.
10: So let me turn this off and let me turn on the Yankee game.
9: Right.
10: And then apparently I missed an all-time classic.
9: Well, it wasn't because you missed a women's quarterfinal match, which was a good match, not a great match. It was the match right after Tiafo. That was Emma Navarro. She lost to Pegula. Pegula, an American, and is now in the semifinals. Mikey A is so upset. And then the Alcaraz match happened, and Ben Shelton beat him in five sets at 3:30 a.m. in the morning. Greatest match I've ever seen. I watched the entire match. I'm exhausted today. Mikey, what's the take? So that's the take. It's the soccer take that upset you, huh?
11: Yes, because okay. You're right. We both did say no to you talking tennis.
9: You did.
11: Even though you just squeezed that in.
9: Thank you.
11: And I thought I had an ally in Taylor.
9: Yeah.
11: I thought me and Taylor were going to be hand in hand. No. We are going to walk into this NFL season, which starts tonight. We are going to do this together. We are not going to let Stugatz derail us. And then Taylor hits me with Liverpool. And I'm beside myself with how mad I am about it.
9: I mean, I'm not derailing you. We have Jerome Bettis, Bijan Robinson, and Justin Jefferson on today. I mean,
10: and just to be clear to Mikey, I'm not trying to talk about this Liverpool match. Like, Maybe some platform would let me talk about Bradley Barcola getting his first start for Liverpool in a Champions League match.
11: You're talking about it.
9: This is the platform, yes.
10: And if you told me I could only watch one, Liverpool versus Atletico Madrid or the NFL game tonight, yes, I would pick the Liverpool game. But luckily, I don't have to make that choice. I live in America. I could do both things.
9: Yeah. Yeah.
11: Can I just say, you're saying all this while wearing a Patriots logo right in the middle of your chest, claiming your best friend, Mac Hollins,
9: yep,
11: is playing on the team, and you would rather watch Liverpool and Atletico Madrid or whoever the hell it is.
9: It's a big match.
11: Instead of talking about your, I'm using air quotes for those who can't see me,
9: mm-hmm,
11: favorite team, the New England Patriots, try and get revenge against the Super Bowl champion, Seattle Seahawks,
9: yes,
11: led by our former quarterback, Sam Darnold,
9: mm-hmm,
11: and you would rather talk about soccer. That's what you're telling me.
9: In fairness to Taylor, no one cares about the Seahawks. I mean,
10: what do you do? Well, you do this with Seattle all the time. I've noticed. No matter
9: what am I doing? You want Liverpool?
10: No matter what Seattle team we talk about,
9: yeah,
10: you always do this thing where you're like,
9: no one cares.
10: Nobody cares about Seattle, and then I'm left with the consequences of that, where people from Seattle are messaging me saying, why does Stu always blast Seattle at every chance he gets?
9: I'm not blasting Seattle. It's a lovely place. I've been there. I've been there several times. I love it. It's wonder. It's beautiful. It's fantastic. I've been to the Gorge. I've gone to see concerts in Seattle. I've gone to the Gorge for Dead and Company shows. My college roommate, Chris Gordon, is from Seattle. I love the city.
10: Gordo.
9: How'd you know?
11: Because there's only one name that can be somebody like that, and it's Gordo.
9: Yes. So I love Seattle. Just nobody cares about the sports in the Great Northwest. I mean, nobody. Listen, the NBA doesn't care about them. They have one of the most exciting teams in the history of the NBA with the Rain Man, Sean Kemp, and the glove, Gary Payton, and they moved the team. I mean, what do you want from me?
10: I'm going to extend an olive branch to Mikey A. We could talk Patriots, Seahawks. Mikey, Travion Henderson sideline. Let's get all your thoughts out that Travion Henderson, the Patriots star running back,
9: well,
10: is out for this contest.
9: That's not fair to Mikey. He's just excited that we have football and it starts tonight. That's it. Yes.
11: First off, if you want to talk about Travion Henderson being out, don't listen. You can do this to me with the NBA. You can do this to me with soccer. You can even do this to me with baseball. You cannot do this to me with the NFL. I will tell you how Ramondre Stevenson better have lost those fumble issues, because right now, Travion Henderson being out is the best thing to happen to him. Let's go, Taylor.
9: Mm-hmm.
10: I am glad that the Patriots got the Christian Gonzalez contract done before tonight, because I didn't need the unnecessary drama or distraction hanging over the team. 4 years, $135 million. Making him the highest paid defensive back in NFL history.
9: Does he?
10: I think he deserves it. At least Mikey doesn't.
9: How many cornerbacks can you name that are better than him? Just off the top of your head. Sertan would be
11: three.
9: One, right?
10: Stingley.
11: I can name three.
9: Who's the third? Stingley is another one, yes.
11: I'm going to say Sauce Gardner.
9: Wow. Okay.
10: But the problem is you have a Christian Gonzalez already on your roster, and he's their first-round draft pick to sign a second contract with the team in the past 11 years. Donta Hightower was the last one. Like, if you are the New England Patriots, you draft a guy like Gonzo to eventually give him a second contract. If we could debate where he is in terms of top cornerbacks, mm-hmm. if he's a top five cornerback, you pay that top five cornerback to stay with your franchise.
11: And no disrespect to Seattle the way Stu does. I forgot Devin Witherspoon, who's also playing in this game.
9: Right.
11: He's probably better than Christian Gonzalez.
9: That's why I forgot him. He plays in Seattle. I mean,
11: I understand. And you know what? We just did that whole thing where we were crushing Stu, and then I just went ahead and did it and forgot about them.
9: Yes.
11: So, I apologize, Seattle. Devin Witherspoon's up there, too.
9: To the great people of Seattle, I am not crushing you or your city. I'm just saying nobody cares about your sports teams. And I'm right.
10: I cared about Ken Griffey Jr.
9: Did you?
10: Ricardo just gave me an emphatic mm-hmm. The kid.
11: And the unit.
9: The big unit.
10: Wow.
9: Yes. No, they've had some great teams. I'm just saying nobody cares about them. That's all. I mean, come get me, Seattle. Seriously. I ain't afraid of you.
11: Both of you.
9: Mikey, I am so sorry that we started. It is your Christmas.
11: My Christmas Eve.
9: And in the stockings was tennis and a soccer conversation.
10: It's a big one for Liverpool. Got to get started on the right foot. Areola. Yeah.
9: Terrible teammates. Jerome Bett is next.
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5: Skies continue to clear out as humidity moves out of the area. Temperatures will be on the downtrend tonight into the middle 50s. So we are crisp for your Thursday morning. Tomorrow features high pressure and mostly sunny skies. We are a little cooler compared to today. Tomorrow's forecast holds near 75 degrees. From the WBAY First Alert Weather Center, I'm meteorologist Kyle Eck.
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8: Here's what you need to know.
9: Regular season football returns tonight. Week one of the NFL season kicks off with a Super Bowl rematch as the Seahawks are home to the Patriots in Seattle, 8:20 Eastern time. No Trevion Henderson for New England as he's out with an ankle injury. News just in. As the NFL Network says, Raiders tight end Brock Bowers is going to miss a game or two as he had a meniscus trim on his knee earlier this week in Dallas. Raiders opened the season against the Dolphins on Sunday. The good news for the Raiders is that running back Ashton Jeanty is slated to practice after injuring his ankle during training camp. Vikings head coach Kevin O'Connell announced that Carson Wentz will back up quarterback Kyler Murray in their week one opener against Green Bay. J.J. McCarthy will be third string. Giants wide receiver Malik Nabers practicing fully today. He should be good to go to face the Cowboys on Sunday night. Day baseball, Tigers lead the Twins in the fourth, 5-2. Coco Gauff down one set to love at the U.S. Open. I'm Dan Beyer.
8: Portions of the show are recorded. You want winners? He went 0 for 14 picking bowl games.
10: God bless football.
8: You want hot takes? He said Patrick Mahomes would be a disaster.
10: Really?
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10: I'm just telling you that's what he's doing.
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10: It's crazy.
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12: 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And, you know, for me, it's very important to prevent health problems before they start on the field. And, you know, I take a lot of pride in it to go out there and play at my optimal level. So it's the same thing with the Colgate Total Active Prevention and making sure that I prevent those oral health problems before they start as well. So, you know, something that I, you know, love to just be a part of, but I want everybody to be a part of with me as well. And, you know, it's something that is important from day-to-day life and from just everyday health. And, you know, I want people to go buy it online and in stores so they can, you know, just make sure that when they

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3: Patriots and Seahawks tonight, 8:20 Eastern time to start the NFL's regular season. No Travion Henderson for New England. News just in from Las Vegas is Raiders tight end Brock Bowers is going to miss their game against the Dolphins on Sunday and could miss a game or two, according to the NFL Network. Bowers reportedly had a meniscus trim on his knee earlier this week in Dallas, forcing him to miss the season opener. Now Raiders running back Ashton Gentry is slated to practice today after injuring his ankle in training camp. Giants wide receiver Malik Neighbors expected to be a full go in practice, while Bengals head coach Zach Taylor says he likes the track that wideouts Ja'Marr Chase and T. Higgins are on as it pertains to their availability in their opener against the Buccaneers. And Vikings head coach Kevin O'Connell announced quarterback Carson Wentz will back up Kyler Murray in their week one opener against Green Bay. J.J. McCarthy will be the third string quarterback. In tennis, Coco Gauff playing in the third set against Maria Andreeva in the U.S. Open quarterfinals.
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5: 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I'm Susie Armstrong. 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
6: Wow. Intense. Inches predict outcomes. Momentum earned 3 and 4 wide. The 1.5-mile blink-and-miss-what-just-happened pivotal postseason battleground is back. This time, with everything on the line. 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
5: NASCAR Cup Series silly season is in full swing as Legacy Motor Club announced Tuesday afternoon that Josh Berry has been signed to drive the organization's number 42 Toyota in 2027. The reveal follows the news that John Hunter Nemechek had been dismissed from the team despite a recent contract extension announced earlier this year. Berry found out in June that he was being replaced himself at Wood Brothers Racing by defending O'Reilly Auto Parts Series champion Jesse Love. The Tennessee native, who turns 36 in October, has been on a tear lately, scoring 6 top 10 and 2 top 5 finishes in the last 6 weeks. I'm Susie Armstrong. This is NASCAR Today on the Motor Racing Network.
8: And here comes Churio.
9: Not exactly a bloop, but it's a man on, so tying run. Comes to the plate.
8: Churio strides to the plate like he knows he's got something good in him. Confidence for days. Yelich takes off. Churio pulls it foul.
10: Broke his bat.
9: Drew was about to hit the Cubs tonight.
8: Each team with a run in the first inning. Michael Busch had the RBI in the first for the Cubs. Bryce Terang tied it immediately with an RBI single, scoring Churio, who started the inning with a double. And it stayed 1-1 until Carson Kelly delivered with a pinch hit 2 RBI double in the top of the inning. Churio's got a new bat. And he drives one. Deep left field. A little bit to tie the game. Jack, go Jack.
11: He loves it. Stays after it. Believes in himself. And he's in that right. And he's got that dial in the right

0: Eagles Broncos. If it hasn't been Lamar Jackson or Josh Allen's year yet, I'm going to stop. At what point do we just say they're not going to do it? Until they do it, they're not going to do it. The Rams seem too perfect. The Seahawks back-to-back years is really tough. I don't think there's a team in the South. The North will beat up on itself. And the Eagles go every other year, man. So give me Eagles Broncos as my Super Bowl. Just a thought on each division and each team as we get ready for the season tonight. Jesse Temple, Badger Connect, will join us to talk college football and to give his thoughts on Wisconsin Notre Dame earlier this week. That's next as we begin hour number two.
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4: 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So tonight, we got a couple announcements. We're going to start off. The first one is, happy anniversary to my wife. We have been married 31 years today, so congratulations for tolerating me for that long and my crazy outdoor habits that I have. So thank you very much for that. And also, I am going to be stepping away from the Living the Outdoor show at the end of this year. The 16th of December will be my final show. So it's time for me to walk a different trail and do some things that I need to get done. And I'm going to try and bring you as many of the guests who have played a major part or a role or have been very supportive of this program over the next couple of months, which is going to lead me into my two guests that I have here tonight, both of which have been a major part of this program for many years. On my monthly edition of Ask a Game Board, and I've got Kara Kampke and Mary Bish here with me tonight. Ladies, thank you for taking the time to come here tonight and kick this thing off. So thanks.
5: We're so honored.
6: Absolutely.
5: Kara's tearing up over there.
6: I can't believe it. I can't stop smiling. This is crazy. We were just talking off air about how the first time I was on this show was 11 years ago. When I started the show, and so to think that it's been that long since we've sat here and watching you give your introduction without a notebook in front of you, you're just like world class over here, Mark.
4: Well, you know, you guys were, you know, you weren't just co-hosts, but, you know, we kind of became friends over the years, yeah. You know, and there's kind of that connection, you guys, me being the outdoor guy that I am, and you guys being the ones that are out there protecting that, it was just a perfect, you know, relationship. And we were talking, like you mentioned, that, you know, both of you came onto the show early in your careers. And I tried to look back and see when exactly the dates were, and it gave me a headache. But I want to say you had to be back 2016, 15, 16, somewhere around there.
6: Yeah, that sounds right. Yep.
4: And then Mary popped in there after a while. I can't remember.
5: I was 2021.
4: 21.
5: That's when I transferred up to the Appleton station. I think Zach Seitz helped me.
6: Yeah.
5: He co-hosted with me a couple times. And then eventually, since I was in the Appleton station, I took over.
4: Yeah, it's crazy it's been that long.
6: It really has.
4: You know, and it's, I'm trying to think of how many episodes there were, but I know there's about 500 podcasts on The Score, you know, but I don't know if that's an accurate number or not. But it's, you know, when you do the monthly edition of Ask a Game Warden show, there's a little bit more to it, because we're obviously trying to connect you, you guys as the wardens at that time, to the public. And sometimes that, I think that was important.

0: because they're, you know, the people that listen say, oh, and I'm Mike Young was one of them. He was the first one to say to me, he's like, yeah, I stopped at this guy's house to do a check. And he goes, are you guys on the radio? So that had to be a benefit for you guys as well.
1: Yeah, absolutely. I think it's different talking with somebody out in the field versus in a relaxed environment like a radio show where you can just have one-on-one conversations with you and you're asking questions that a lot of the public had questions on too at the time. So it gives you just a different platform to speak your voice and kind of hear you as the warden in a different setting.
0: Yeah.
2: Yeah, and I think too, the other thing about an urban area is that there's so many people, right, that... And there's only one warden. And so the metropolitan areas, you know, radio gets to a whole bunch of people who, you know, maybe get in the outdoors more than others. But we always talked about things that I think had wide reaching effects, you know. And I remember some of the oddball things that we would discuss, some of the oddball regulations the DNR is involved in, and just some of those things that people don't necessarily think about, especially, you know, if they're not in the hook and bullet crowd.
0: Yep.
2: And so I think that was always beneficial, is knowing that, you know, we had a platform and such a good relationship to really give the DNR and the warden service, you know, a broader reach, especially in a metropolitan area.
1: Yeah, absolutely.
0: Yeah, and you guys, I mean, this was a pretty big station. Mm-hmm. And a lot of activity.
2: Yeah, nonstop.
0: Yeah, nonstop. Let me ask you this, Kara. When you first came on the show, were you nervous?
2: Oh, my gosh, yes. Yeah. I think I was with Ryan Propson probably the first time that I came onto the station. And yeah, it was, I mean, we had done some, I think by the time I had come down to Appleton, I might have had a few years up in Green Bay already. So mm-hmm. I wasn't brand new, you know, you weren't brand new as a warden either, but we never had a radio show up in Green Bay. We had done television interviews mm-hmm. and, you know, that sort of thing, but never anything like this. And I think, yeah, I was a little nervous, but I think the thing that struck me the most was just how comforting it was. And like mm-hmm. Mary was saying, when we're here in the studio, it's just like a conversation between friends.
0: Right. Yeah. Mm-hmm.
2: You know, it doesn't feel very formal. There's not a TV camera in your face. You know, you're not yeah. reminded of that sort of thing. So
0: Right. Although
2: we're doing a good thing and getting a message out there, you always made it feel really relaxed. So it's been a pleasure to do the years that we did. And like Mary said, quite the honor to come back for one of your last shows.
0: Yeah, I appreciate that. You know, and I know you guys have both gone in different directions. And I was so glad that we could find the date to put this together. I want to ask you the same question. Were you nervous?
1: Yeah, I think like just going off of what Kara said, I think as a new warden, you're always nervous that you're not going to know the answer to something. So yeah. being sure. live on a radio show is incredibly stressful.
2: Right.
1: Because you don't want to say, let me get back to you on that. I need to go. Okay. I need to go Fair check enough. Something. Let me get back to you. But you, again, were always such a great host. In if maybe you could tell we were struggling with an answer,
2: right?
1: You were really good about maybe talking for a minute so we could catch our breath and figure out what we were trying to look for.
0: Because you can't have all the answers to everything. When you take a look at the regulations and what you guys are responsible for, was always mind-boggling to me. To be able to figure out, you know, boat, hunting, fishing, trapping, and all of the other plethora of things that you guys had to be responsible for knowing, mm-hmm. and then have to deal with the changes, which
2: right.
0: were never ending. It was just, to me, it just amazed me that you guys could keep everything. So you had to do a lot of homework, I'm guessing, over the years.
2: Well, for sure.
1: I remember, I think my first show was the February show, and it was sturgeon spearing. And I did not grow up in the Northeast region, and I had no idea. Like,
0: oh boy.
1: I had no idea what sturgeon spearing was or involved. I had read the regulations, but if you don't have that actual experience working the season, it's really hard to... I would say put two and two together with a lot of the regulations. So I was very nervous for that show, but we did a great job, and I love the sturgeon spearing season now.
0: Now, do you partake?
1: I don't.
0: Okay, well, you don't have to like it.
1: It's so much fun to work, and I think that is just so unique up in this area that I don't think people in other parts of the state realize how cool it is.
0: Yeah, exactly.
2: Yeah, that season in particular brings out such a community, you know, and it's like a festival on ice for that community. And it's always so fun, and the fish bring people together, mm-hmm. and Yeah, it sometimes got to be long, you know, especially when there wasn't a lot of harvesting going on. But there was always fun stories and people were always so welcoming. And yeah, like you said, it was tradition. So everybody wanted to talk about it. And those were always some of the funnest moments working was when you encountered people who had a story to tell or, you know, everybody has a story about their favorite decoy, right? That was one of my favorite questions to ask is like, why that decoy? And they always had something. It was fascinating.
1: I think my favorite question was always, what have you seen today? And sometimes we'd get, I saw a minnow.
2: Yeah.
1: I'm like, oh, in 6 hours, you saw a minnow.
2: Yeah. At least it was life.
1: Yeah.
0: Well, you know, when you talk about the sturgeon spearing, you know, it's fun to be a participant, but it's got to be rewarding for you guys to be on the opposite side of that, to be part of something that really Wisconsin is one of the only places that that even happens.
2: Mm-hmm.
0: You know,
2: right.
0: when I've been lucky enough to travel out west and they're like, yeah, you know, what kind of stuff do you guys hunt and fish in Wisconsin? I tell them about sturgeon spearing. It's like silence.
2: Mm-hmm.
0: You do what?
2: Yeah.
0: You drive cars on ice and cut holes in them
2: right.
0: and jab fish with spears? How primitive.
2: Yeah.
0: But it like you said, it's such a community. I think it's even more of a community than deer hunting is because you've got all these people.
2: And they're all in one place.
0: They're all in one place. And you know, they're not all trying to be quiet. And, you know, what I've been able to visualize over the years of living on Winnebago is that I get up in the morning just to watch the cars parade off of Paints Point Hook and Spear. It's like, okay, how many hours is this going to take? But it just, to be part of something that's so unique, that's pretty special to me.
2: Yeah, 100%.
0: So when you go back to thinking about what was it, and I'm sure we've talked about it, what was it that really kind of drove you towards the natural resources? Why did you want to take that as a as an occupation?
2: Yeah, that's a good question. I don't know that I have a good answer for you. I distinctly recall being, I don't know, in my youth before middle school and just really feeling a connection to the natural resources, which was interesting because I didn't grow up hunting. We had, you know, a family vacation up north once a year and we did a little fishing and that sort of thing. But for whatever reason, I just really had that pull. And during my middle school years, there used to be a environmentally focused charter school in Menasha. And that's what the middle school I attended. And it was always just something I loved doing. We went to Trees for Tomorrow a ton, and I was just always drawn to that. So I always knew that I was going to have a start in the natural resources, you know, but it was just part of me. You know, I don't know that there was a specific experience or something. It was just part of who I was, and I knew I wanted to pursue that. So from the schooling to the camps that I went to and to everything like that, it was always based around the natural resources.
0: Yeah, there's always a trigger.
2: Yeah.
0: Sometimes it's hard to remember exactly what that was,
2: right.
0: But, you know, it usually starts at an early age. I know it did for me. How about you, Mary?
1: You know, I'm similar to Kara. It's interesting. We're very similar with our backstories. Not completely,
2: right.
1: But I always enjoyed, I was always that girl that was outside all the time growing up, like making mud pies and doing all the things that aren't considered quote unquote girly, but I always just enjoyed being outside, and it was the same thing. It's that pull to natural resources, being in the outdoors. I didn't necessarily grow up hunting. We did some fishing. Once I got into college, I dabbled in hunting. Like, I would go sit with family members who would do it and realized, I think I took a couple classes in college. I'm like, why am I not doing something in natural resources? Because it just makes sense to me. And eventually along the way, I had conversations with my dad about the warden that was in the Sauk County area at the time. And he's like, I think you'd be really good at that. And the more I dug into the career, the more I'm like, that is an awesome profession. Why wouldn't I try to get into that? And here I am.
0: And here you are.
1: Yeah.
0: And, you know, there's been a lot of wardens over the years. The answer to that question is so, it varies.
2: Mm-hmm.
0: Because, you know, like you two, where, you know, you didn't grow up with a fishing pole in your hand, but you learned to love and appreciate the outdoors from a different direction.
2: Right.
0: You know, some people are thrust into it at a young age when they're deer hunting or waterfowl hunting or whatever it might be from a different perspective. But you don't necessarily have to be that you know, that all out outdoor person to pursue a job in the environments.
1: Yeah, I think just the passion and draw to it is what really keeps you going within this career field for sure.
2: Yeah, I've said it time and time again that I truly believe, especially at the DNR, their biggest asset is that the vast majority of people are there because they all have that thread. They all have that passion mm-hmm. for the natural resources and that dedication to the mission of protecting, preserving, you know, mm-hmm. conserving the natural resources for future generations. And you're right. People come in from all different angles into mm-hmm. that, you know, but that's what ties everybody together. And same with, you know, in the community mm-hmm. And in what we do, too. That passion for the natural resources connects us all, and it provides that common thread that we can build off of.
0: Yep. And now, Mary, you're still with the DNR.
1: I am.
0: Kara has moved to a different profession, but Kara, I'll just ask you a question of what was your one of your most favorite aspects of your job?
2: Oh, that's a great question. It's a two-prong because, you know, I was in the field for 8 years before I promoted at DNR. And I would say in the field, my favorite aspect was running into and seeing youth out in the natural resources and knowing you've made an impact. I can still distinctly remember a Learn To class where we were given the warden talk at, you know, and it's really just like what we do and here are some of the regulations. And I distinctly remember a little girl coming up to me afterwards, like telling me that she originally wanted to be a veterinarian, but now she's considering being a warden. And it's like,
0: wow.
2: It's those sorts of moments that you didn't do the job for those moments, but knowing that you like impacted somebody so strongly, those were some of my best moments in the field. Mm-hmm. So I really enjoyed those.
0: Great answer. Mary, how about you?
1: It makes sense that we both, you know, promoted into the recruitment side of
2: yes.
1: things within the DNR, but very much like I enjoyed the learn to hunt or the safety talks that we'd go to, but running into somebody out in the field where mm-hmm. maybe they were new at hunting or they were just getting started or they had their kids with them and they're trying to teach them or provide a positive role model. And I could just be that person that they could go to and feel comfortable asking questions to, was always one of my favorite parts of the job, was being that asset to the community. Mm-hmm. I really tried to be an educator on top of doing my normal enforcement job. Sometimes that has to happen, but I liked being that person, that go-to person that people could go to ask for questions and hopefully feel comfortable doing it. And again, like meeting kids out in the field where I've always wanted to be a warden, that's such a cool job, or very even cool. adults that would
2: yeah.
1: say that.
2: Yeah,
0: sure.
1: And now doing, in my current role within the DNR, is our law enforcement recruitment officer, where I work on our hiring process each year so I can help some of those individuals achieve their goals and dreams.
0: That's very cool. And we talk about it on the program all the time that, you know, the ability to impact people's lives through the outdoors is so much bigger than what we think it is. Mm-hmm. And people probably do a lot of that without even knowing they're doing it by mentoring and doing all those things. Because when you present that lifestyle to people, as you guys will attest to, is it's a peaceful mm-hmm. lifestyle. You know, you get closer to nature and you understand it a lot more. And, you know, for you guys to go out and see that firsthand and get to talk to so many people, like you mentioned, Mary, somebody turkey hunting for the first time, it's like you kind of feel like you're a little part of that, mm-hmm. you
2: right.
0: know, that you were there to share that moment with them. And that's such a powerful thing, because when people understand, you know, how therapeutic the outdoors can be, you don't have to hunt, you don't have to fish, you might bike ride, you might kayak, canoe, hike. I mean, Wisconsin has some of the best things to offer from every aspect of outdoor enjoyment, mm-hmm. that when you know, there's no couch needed, there's no therapist, there's none of that stuff that's really needed, because you can go out there and just kind of make peace with yourself and cleanse your soul and all that kind of cool stuff, as Fred Bear would say. You know, it's such a it's an important part. And I think, you know, from your perspective, where you guys got into it, is going out and you know, protecting that mm-hmm. aspect of it so that everybody can enjoy it. Because we all know in life there's always people that are going to try and do something to get an edge or do something or cheat or whatever. But, you know, the challenges of being a warden is to go out there and make that fair. And that's what I want people to understand. And that's what was so important to me with doing this monthly program is that, you know, you guys are out there doing a job. Mm-hmm. You know, this is your job, but you're also, it's the secondary aspect of that is you're protecting the resources.
1: Right.
0: And we've all seen what bad things can happen when people take advantage of and abuse the outdoor resources. It kind of makes you ill.
1: Yeah, I think I always compared it to wardens as the referees for the sports.
0: Perfect.
1: Some people, if you break a rule, you get a penalty, and we're there to be that voice of reason and make sure everybody's abiding by the same rules.
0: Yeah, they're put in place for a reason.
2: Yeah,
0: you know, it's just the way it is. All right, well, listen, we're going to go ahead and step aside for our first time out. When we come back, we'll have more of Fleet Farms Living the Outdoor Show right here on The Score.
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6: 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Kara Kamke and Mary Bish are joining me here in the studio, and we're just kind of talking about our years of doing the Ask a Game Warden show. And Mary, you know, you have moved into a different position with the DNR. Tell us a little bit about that.
7: Sure. Yeah. So I was hired in 2023, a couple years after I came to Appleton, as our law enforcement recruitment officer. So it took me out of the field. However, as a field warden, I was really invested into the recruitment of new wardens. Mm-hmm. I think it's great to be able to give people insight into this career and let them know what it is if they've never considered it, to just maybe plant that seed, like, this could be a job for you.
6: Yeah.
7: Because sometimes you never know unless somebody kind of shows you the way. So I always liked the recruiting side of this career. And going to different public events and talking with youths or adults who had maybe always dreamed of this and never just took that final leap of faith. And so finally, this position came up. It's our law enforcement recruitment officer, where ultimately my job now within the DNR is recruiting and hiring the future warden classes. So I'm in charge of our hiring processes, and we have one going on right now. It'll end at the end of the year so that we can have a future class of wardens, class of 2027, on the ground and ready to be out in the field by the end of the year.
6: That's a perfect transition for you. Having yeah. spent years in the field, that credibility aspect when you're recruiting people, you know, that's got to be enormous.
7: Yeah, absolutely. It gives you real life experience to be able to show them, like, this is a great job and I know it is because I've been there.
6: Right. How is the recruitment aspect of it? Is there a lot of, is it a good year for recruitment? Yeah. Or how does that work?
7: I would say we're within the DNR, especially law enforcement in general, we are very lucky because we're kind of that niche within law enforcement where, mm-hmm. yes, we're law enforcement, but we do natural resource law enforcement. We're kind of like the jack of all trades. And it's that career that a lot of people grow up feeling like, that's my dream job, I want to do that. So we're very lucky. We always have a great number of applicants apply every year, and the highest quality applicants are hired every year. And we're very lucky as a law enforcement agency to be that way.
6: How long is the process from start to finish if you were somebody's out there going, oh, that sounds like a great profession for me? How does it all start?
7: It's a long process. So it starts in about April or May. That's when our application period opens, and you don't actually start until the following year. So we don't actually make offers until November, December timeframe. But all of the different hiring parts of our process in between are done by wardens themselves. So our wardens sit on the interview panels, our wardens do our background investigations. So they're doing all of these extra additional duties on top of their normal duties. So it's a little bit more of an ask for our wardens, because we have large number of applicants in our process every year. So on top of those large numbers and our wardens having day jobs, the process takes a little bit longer, but ultimately I feel like we get some great applicants in the end.
6: And the training's pretty intense. You know, over the years we've talked about like all the different classes that you have to take, like snowmobile and mm-hmm. ATV. There's a whole bunch of different things that you have. It's not just learning the laws. There's other things that go along with it.
7: Yeah, I mean, first and foremost, you have to learn how to be a law enforcement officer. So just like any other police officer in the state, you have to go through that academy, or if you've already been through one, you go to our abbreviated academy where you kind of learn what we can versus can't do in your role as a warden, because it's very different between every agency. Every agency has different policies, procedures. So you're learning that aspect of it first. And then on top of it, you're learning all of the things that wardens have to learn. So like you had said, the fish and game enforcement, snowmobiles, ATVs, boats, waterfowl identification, because some people maybe have never waterfowl hunted before.
6: Right.
7: We do rec property work. So people who are on recreational properties like state parks or state natural areas, we have different rules and regulations for those areas. So wardens have to learn how to enforce that as well. So it's an entire year worth of training, but ultimately you need it to have a good foundation for when you get out by yourself out in the field.
6: And then you have to accompany a warden for a certain amount of time. Is that correct too?
7: Yeah. So after you're done with all of these trainings and specialized training weeks, we do different field training stations throughout the state. So each recruit warden is paired up with a field training officer who's a warden. They spend 4 or 5 weeks with these wardens, and they're learning. They're kind of maybe shadowing a little bit at first, but eventually they take over the contacts and they're doing all of the work in the end of that field training program.
6: Wow. It's a lot.
7: Yeah.
6: It's a lot, but, you know, I mean, when you take a look at it, it has to be.
7: Yeah, well, we want to make sure we're giving our wardens, again, that good foundation where they're not going to know everything by the time they get out by themselves, but they have enough to do a good job and make sound decisions when they get out to the field.
6: Makes sense. And Kara, you have left the DNR and you are doing something totally different.
8: Yeah. Yes, I am. So I know last time we were on, Mary and I were on for a recruitment episode, what, a year ago, 2 years ago? I can't remember. Yeah, it's time flies. So in that role, I was the training director at DNR for the wardens and overseeing, supervising Mary in the recruitment and the academy. But then recently, an opportunity came up at Department of Justice where their training and standards director became a vacancy or was open. And so I put in for that opportunity. So yeah, I'm now at Department of Justice. I'm the director for their training and standards. And what that essentially means is that, like Mary was talking about, learning how to become a law enforcement officer first. All of our wardens have to go through a 720-hour law enforcement academy. Well, now in my role at Department of Justice, we're the ones that set the curriculum for that academy and the standards surrounding that academy. So training and standards sets the standard training for both law enforcement officers, jail officers, juvenile detention officers. And then we certify all those officers, certify all the instructors for all of that training. You need to have our training to teach at those academies, and run a few websites and, training portals to keep up with officer employments and that sort of thing. So really the workhouse behind the state of Wisconsin's law enforcement, jail, and juvenile detention communities.
6: Wow.
8: Yeah.
6: That's a big job.
7: Yeah.
6: But your previous job with the DNR must have been very advantageous for you to make that transition.
8: Yeah. I like to call myself a customer of a lot of things over at Department of Justice, you know, so there was a lot of interactions. I, you know, was the consumer. We used the materials. We interacted with the staff that I'm now currently working with, you know, so I had a lot of familiarity with the programs that they put on, their policies and that sort of thing. So that was an advantage to making the transition. But it's definitely on a bigger scale, a statewide scale. I'm sure. Driving around the state and meeting all sorts of new people, chiefs and sheriffs. And it's been a little humbling, if I'm quite honest, to be serving in such a role. But yeah, quite an honor as well.
6: Good for you.
8: Yeah.
6: You know, we were talking about this, I think, before we came on the air, is that, you know, you guys came in early in your career, and it's kind of been fun to watch you go in your different directions and go where you wanted to go. That's kind of cool.
8: Yeah.
6: You know, and it's kind of like I related to watching my daughter kind of progress through her life and all the things that she did. And then you get to the end result and you're like, wow, that's pretty cool.
8: Yeah. Yeah. And I know you had asked me a question earlier, what was my favorite part at working at DNR? And I said what my favorite part was in the field, but that was what I did not share was when I was the training director at DNR overseeing their training team. That was my favorite part of that role, was outside of the people I worked with like Mary, which was phenomenal, you know, it was the, like, we would see these prospective wardens, you know, they would come in and be in an internship with us, or they would come to a recruiting event and we would see them, and then they would be in our hiring process and we'd see them at interviews, and then, you know, Mary got the exciting opportunity to give them a job offer, and then we would see them when they're trying on their warden uniform for the first time, and when they're showing up at the academy for the first time to go through and learn how to become a law enforcement officer and then graduate and take their oath of office. And then fast forward, you know, through the end of the year, they're like making cases and joking, you know, during our first school. And then another year or two goes by and they're back at the academy teaching, you know. And so over my 5 years as training director, watching that occur was quite incredible. I know one of the first wardens that I hired, he ended up leaving and moving down to Arkansas, going back home. And he just became like the game warden of the year down there, you know.
6: Oh,
8: and
6: goodness.
8: So it was like, cool, it's so incredible, you know, to like have played a small role. And to your point, like seeing somebody progress through their career, like that was always amazing. And again, very humbling to know that you played a small part in that, or you're part of that person's story. Yeah, the training program is a really great program to work at and was great. And now I get to be a part of the larger picture in the state of Wisconsin for all law enforcement training. So like you said, another chapter, really cool, excited to see where it goes.
6: You know, it's fun to build your career.
8: Yeah.
6: By, you know, doing all the things. And sometimes those decisions aren't so easy.
8: Right. They were not.
6: You know, sometimes, sometimes you're like, you know, you got to give it serious thought. Is this really where I want to go? But I say this all the time, do what your heart tells you.
8: Right.
6: And it will take you where you need to go.
8: Yeah.
6: And it's always look back at it and go, wow, I'm glad I made that decision, as opposed to regretting it later and saying, you know, I wish I would have done that. You're going to get one crack at it.
8: Right.
6: You know, you might as well make the best of it while you can.
7: We were so sad to see you go, but so happy for you, because we know you'll do great things with DOJ.
8: Yeah. Yeah. And it's exciting. I'm working on big projects, you know, writing laws, the things that are going to be laws in a few years. So, you know, that's a pretty big deal. And again, like very cool experiences that I'm excited to be a part of. But yeah, very still honored by my history and the upbringing that the wardens gave and all the experiences and people that I've met. And so, like you said, one chapter and we've got another one opening up.
6: That's so cool. That's so cool. And all of us now, I mean, you guys have families, and I'm way on the backside of raising my family and doing all that kind of fun stuff. But, you know, as you go through life, all of these kind of things that, like, we're sitting back and talking about all the things in the past. That's an important part, I think, of moving forward is remembering, you know, is how you got started, where everything kind of fell together for you. I think it makes you appreciate as you move forward.
8: Yeah. Right. And that was something that I always honestly, looking back, appreciated, you know, knowing my start in the warden service came from a spot where, you know, I, again, wasn't big into hunting or fishing. I did not have that background. So I knew I had to work really hard to learn those things and engage in stories and understand all these different things. So just knowing that I sort of maybe started on the back foot compared to others, maybe work extra hard for that. But I also wasn't afraid to say I didn't know or to mess up, because I knew that's the only way I was going to learn. You know, we were talking about you don't always win some of the things, right? And some of those are the absolute best learning moments, you know, the mistakes that we made, very vivid, but that just means I wasn't going to make that mistake again, you know? Yeah. So I think that served me well throughout my career, is that just recognition that I don't know everything, you know, I'm not going to pretend to know everything. I'm going to give it my best shot. And when I mess up, I'll say, oh, that was my bad, you know, learn from that. Right. Yeah. But I think that's one of the skill sets that we really tried to emphasize at the Academy and with all the new people we brought on, because like you said, there's so much to learn in this career. Although, yes, a year is long. By the time all the recruits get to the end of that first year, they joke about, yeah, how fast it went, surprisingly, because it feels like forever when you're living it. But they also are like, you're really going to let us work on our own? Like, there's no more that you need to, you know, like, it's a lot to learn in the career, and people just never stop learning, which is a great thing. But
6: go out and make some mistakes, because that's the path to success.
7: Yeah. And honestly, you know, most people you ran into out in the field, if you didn't know something, they wanted the correct answer. So being humble enough to say, hey, I don't know that, but let me get back to you, I think just builds that stronger relationship between you and that customer.
6: No, and this speaks well of your character.
7: Absolutely.
6: Because we don't know everything.
8: You can't. There's no way.
6: It's virtually impossible.
8: Right.
6: Some people like to think they do, but it's virtually impossible. But yeah, being honest and saying, yeah, you know, I don't have the answer for that, but I'll find it.
7: Yep, right.
6: You know, and then on the backside, if you do that, which in my career path, because I didn't always know all the answers on equipment and gear and stuff like that. So people were surprised when you get back to them with an answer. It's like, oh, I'm going to ask this. This guy's telling me he's blowing smoke.
8: Right.
6: But when you call him back and you actually have an answer for him, that's like, wow, I didn't think you were ever going to call me back.
8: Yeah.
6: You know, but that's part of, you know, your character as a human being is to, you know, we all kind of fall back on what our word is.
7: Yeah. I think it just shows your reliability, and that's what somebody wants in a member of customer service,
8: right?
7: Ultimately.
8: Yeah. And obviously what we look for too, you know, in the warden service, we don't need anybody that thinks they know everything, because we know that's false. And so yeah, getting back to people, being good on your word, right? That's all part of integrity. That's always something that we really looked for in the warden service, but also just being human. And I think that's another thing that the wardens do pretty well, is they, you might be out there making a mistake, but we're not going to treat you like this violation is who you are as a person, you know,
6: we recognize that you're
8: an individual, you messed up, and yeah, there might be a consequence for that, but we can still treat you respectfully and shake your hand at the end of the contact and know that this doesn't have to be your whole life. You know, there's a lot of you that makes up that. And so just being kind to people in that sense is always something I think that the wardens have done well. Always prided ourselves on being able to issue somebody a ticket and shake their hand and walk away from that. And, yeah, those are the sorts of things that I'm proud to say were part of my upbringing, and glad to see Mary recruiting for and continuing to hire warden classes with.
6: That's very cool. All right, well, listen, we are going to go ahead and step aside one more time. When we come back, we'll have more of Fleet Farm's Living the Outdoor Show right here on The Score.
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11: As the Packers get back to work today, getting ready for Sunday's opener at Minnesota, linebacker Zaire Franklin continues his work at inside linebacker. What kind of impact has he made? Franklin hasn't even appeared in a real game for the Packers, yet was named one of five team captains this week. He said it's all in his personality.
12: I just really enjoy serving the people around me. If you let my wife tell it, I got this like innate ability to just tell you kind of a little bit of what, you know, what you want to do, what you need to do kind of thing. So I think it's just in me to push people around me for good and for bad. But, you know, I just come in here and just try to serve and learn the guys as best as I can.
11: Certainly you have to like his attitude. He was asked how the Packers plan to match Minnesota's intensity.
12: We don't really match anybody's intensity. You know, we set the tone for how we play. So we're going to go out there and play our brand of ball, you know, that we've been, you know, installing and creating that mindset since April. So, you know, Minnesota's just the first test. So it's going to be good to put that on tape and let the league know.
11: I'll have more after this.
13: When you take your first bite of that cheese curd delight, that's a soybean.
14: We know you're trying not to recreate that Lady and the Tramp moment with that cheese curd, but this is your sign. Just go for it.
13: When it's crispy outside and it's melty inside, that's a soybean.
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13: So when you grab one more curd and you know it's absurd, that's a soybean.
14: Wisconsin soybeans, behind the bite, behind the crunch, behind the craving. 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You know you want to.
11: If the Packers are set on their starting five offensive linemen on Sunday, Coach Matt LaFleur is insane. When asked if Aaron Banks and Zach Bacobelli would be ready to start the opener, he was noncommittal. There's a chance the Packers could go with rotations of players. I'm Bill Scott. I'll have more from Titletown tomorrow on the Wisconsin Radio Network.
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6: Welcome back to Fleet Farm's Living the Outdoors show right here on The Score. I'm your host, Mark Druick. Thanks for tuning us in tonight. If you want to reach out to us and chat or you got a question for myself or the ladies here tonight, 920-281-1570 on the Cease Electronics talk and text line. We would love to hear from you. So what other kind of fun stuff outside of work do you guys got going? I know you've kind of gotten into the hunting genre type deal here. How's that going for you?
7: Yeah, good. I feel like I don't have as much time nowadays, but last year I was able to get out quite a bit. Even though I was very pregnant at the time, but I was able to harvest a nice buck last bow season.
6: I saw that.
7: It was wonderful.
6: Nice. Good for you. Was that your first?
7: That was my first buck that I've harvested with my compound bow.
6: Nice.
7: So I was really, really proud of myself because I am very cautious and maybe too patient. My husband would say I'm too patient when it comes to that. It's like, just release. Go. You got to shoot one. I'm like, no, it's not the right time. So I was really happy I had a good opportunity. Used a decoy to bring him in.
6: Really?
7: It was so fun.
6: Do tell.
7: He was out in a food plot. We put our decoy out just as a joke, honestly, because we'd never had any luck with it. And my husband was sitting with me in this box blind that we have, and again, just we're out for the night. It was a beautiful night, and we figured, why not? Let's just put the decoy out and see if it works. And sure enough, we had a really nice nine-pointer come in, and he squared up with it and was like, gave me a great shot, and
6: that's awesome.
7: I was able to harvest them.
6: You know, and that's such a rarity. Everybody, you know, you see all these TV shows where these guys are using all these decoys and stuff. That doesn't happen all the time.
7: No.
6: You know, but when it does actually happen, that to actually be there at that moment in time, I never had luck with decoys, to be honest with you. Yeah. I stopped using them. We try and put them out there and do antelope decoys. Mm-hmm, we did whitetail decoys, and it never really worked. But to have that come to happen. That's pretty special.
7: Yeah, and I had had that decoy for like, I think 5 or 6 years and never had any luck with it. I think it either scared him away or, I don't know, it just never worked out. And I used it, and then actually my father-in-law used it one night and had another little buck come up and try to get all tough with it.
6: Oh,
7: and
6: God.
7: So last year apparently was the year for our family anyways, for decoys, but
6: very cool.
7: Really cool opportunity. And
6: your husband was there to share it with you.
7: Yeah, he recorded the whole thing. I did hit a smidge back, so I had to wait a little bit to go track it down, but we were able to recover it, and that was my biggest fear, is not recovering it. So
6: it is for everybody who hunts with a bow. You're caught up in the moment, and you think you made a good hit. And you're out. Then the first thing that goes through your mind is like, oh, I hope it was a good hit.
7: Yeah.
6: You know, I hope it doesn't, and we don't have to track them all the way. But, you know, when you harvest an animal with a bow, there's something very special about that, especially your first one.
7: Yeah.
6: That is, it's hard to explain to people what that feeling is that you go when you've actually kneeled down and put your hands on the animal. That's pretty cool.
7: Yeah. It was very exciting. I don't know if I'll ever top it, but we'll keep trying.
6: We see, that's it. You have to keep trying because you never know. And the thing of it is, you know, when you said you're just going out because it was a beautiful night, you probably had no major expectations or we're just going to go out there and have fun. That's when stuff happens. You go out there and you put so much pressure on yourself sometimes, like, is this going to happen? And you start to get fidgety and all that kind of stuff. It's like, you know, if you go out there with little or no expectations, it stuff just happens.
7: Yeah, it was. I didn't think I'd be able to spend as much time I did in a tree stand. I mean, I was 6 or 7 months pregnant at that point, so getting up and down was really hard. But my daughter was with me when I shot the deer. So
6: good for you. You know, if the doc says it's okay, then it's okay.
7: Yeah. Yep. No, it was a lot of fun, and
6: I love it.
7: I think during the gun deer season, I was able to get out and shoot a really nice doe as well. So
6: perfect.
7: Some good meat in our freezer.
6: Excellent. Kara, how about you? What's what keeps you busy outside your children?
8: The kids. I was thinking about that. You know, when I first became a warden, I started getting into turkey hunting a little bit and still enjoyed that. But I think you said it was 2015, you know, when I started doing these shows and was pregnant with my first then. And since then, just the kids, you know, and the life has become the priority. I've tried taking them out a few times. They don't have the patience, nor do I. and I think that's the thing, is just trying to find the time to fit it in. But like you said, I think last year I went out, and to your earlier point of, there's just something about sitting in the woods, you know, just by yourself and just like reconnecting and just enjoying the beauty of the moment. You know, I remember sitting up against a tree and just thinking like, this is nice, you know, like I get this, you know, I get why people come out here and do this. No expectations to harvest anything, but if you do, that's great. It's just finding the time to set aside to do those things, you know, so that's my challenge at the moment. But
6: that changes.
7: We were able to get out for about 4 hours I think this year to turkey hunt, because grandma watched the baby for a little bit, but it was like, let's just go out and watch the birds, or it was turkey hunting, so we're like, maybe we'll hear some, and that's exciting enough. But my husband got lucky and one came in within a 10-minute span, and I'm like, what is this? but still, it was, again, no expectations. We're just going to go out. We have a little bit of time. Let's just go sit in the woods. And the quiet was nice.
8: Yes, especially with a newborn at home.
6: You know, and when you get to that point in your life when it's more important to just absorb everything than it is to, you know, go out and have to have limited ducks or shoot a turkey or shoot a deer. You're just, you get, like you said, Kara, you get absorbed into the woods. I did that this last weekend. I went up north and I took a nice long walk. I did a little grouse scouting, looked at some potholes, and it was just to be out there and hear the pileated woodpeckers and all the other noises that go along with it. And then the smells, like they had just done some logging.
8: Oh,
6: so there was that smell of fresh cut wood in the air. It's like, I love this.
8: Right.
6: Mm-hmm. You know,
7: the leaves are starting to change just that little tiny bit.
8: Yeah.
7: It's like, fall is coming. It's here.
6: Yeah. It's not far off. And the nights were cooler up in the Northwoods. So that in itself kind of gets the juices flowing. It's kind of like, I'm ready to to get back out in the woods and just sit and relax and go for a nice canoe ride. Or what I like most is grouse hunting, and that is, I can get so lost in that I just keep walking.
8: Yeah.
6: You know, I know I'm walking in an area where there's probably not going to be any birds, but I don't care.
7: But you never know.
6: No, you don't. You don't know what's around the next corner.
7: Exactly.
6: And, you know, that's one of those things that you, over the years, where I've always tried to get people involved with it so that you can have that same feeling of, you're kind of at peace with yourself. Everything goes away. I always have this, Highway 64, or not 29, excuse me, in Wittenberg. As soon as I would cross that, it was a whole different world.
8: Right.
6: It was just weird how that happens. You know, you kind of leave everything behind and you cross that into the North Woods. It's that anticipation of you know, this is going to be fun and relaxing.
7: Yeah. Well, and everybody still needs that sense of adventure, too. And
6: absolutely.
7: Going into uncharted territories, even if it's just your own uncharted territory. And I think the outdoors does that for people.
6: I think it's huge. Mm-hmm. And people who, you know, like when we went through COVID, how many people were outside doing that stuff, you know, buying boats and canoes and going outside and experiencing what Mother Nature had to offer, which I think was one of the only positives of that whole situation.
8: Right. is
6: that people could go out and not have to worry about wearing a mask or getting too close to somebody or having to stand 6 feet away from somebody. They could go out and just experience that. And the hope would be that they would go out and then it's like, wow, this is pretty cool. And then get more people involved.
7: Yeah, and continue on past.
6: Yep, absolutely. Are we ready to take our last break? Oh, man, can't believe we're almost done already. All right, well, listen, we are going to go ahead and take our last break. When we come back, we're going to wrap it up here on Fleet Farms Living the Outdoor Show on The Score.
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6: All right, welcome back to Fleet Farm's Living the Outdoors. You're here on The Score. I'm your host, Mark Jurek. We've got a couple minutes left here. And you guys, you ladies asked me what I had planned to do with myself after this. And, you know, there's some other trails that I need to follow while I still have the ability, the physical ability to do that. I don't think I'll be climbing up into the Rocky Mountains anymore, but you know, some waterfall hunts and stuff like that. I think I'd like to get down to either Texas. Mexico might be a bit more of a challenge, but I'd love to get to Texas when all the birds down there are fully plumed.
8: Yeah.
6: And you can get an opportunity to hunt a few birds. But I still go to Iowa every year, every other year, I should say. Maybe this spring, I talked to some guys at the Waterfall Expo about doing another spring snow goose hunt. That's always a lot of fun. Have you done that?
8: No, but I need to.
6: That's one of those things. You know, the first time I went, I think I shot like 10 times. I was like, aren't you going to shoot anything? I'm like, this is awesome. Yeah. All these birds, you know, is just crazy. But it's one of those, it's like the whitetail rut of the turkey season when it's so interactive and there's just so much stuff going on. To see, you know, tens of thousands of birds in what they call a spin.
8: Yeah.
6: It's crazy.
8: Yeah, someday. Crazy stuff. Someday.
6: Yeah, you know, and that's just it. You always have to have these dreams in your head of what you'd like to accomplish, and everybody uses the term bucket list, but it's kind of, I've always said it's just another adventure.
8: Yeah. So. You got to find new paths and new adventures and new places to explore, like Mary was saying, even if they're not, you know, something that other people have been to or recommended. But I think that's what keeps you young. I read a quote about that or something, that it's, you know, the years go by so much faster as an adult because you're doing the same old all the time. And it's the, when you're younger, it's those moments that everything is new, you know, you have all sorts of new experiences. And so, if you want to keep yourself young and feel like time slow down, the best way to do that is to find some new experiences and go chart new territory, new paths.
6: Absolutely. Find a new trail and take advantage of that. The more active you stay, the more healthier you'll become, you know, and when you age a little bit. Yeah, you got to do it a little bit slower, but you just have to keep moving. And I know what my limitations are, you know, as to what I can do. And once I come to grip with that, then everything's okay. But it's when you realize that you're not 18 years old anymore.
8: Right.
7: Well, you're just enjoying the details.
6: Yeah, that's it. I'm just soaking it in is the way I look at it. I'm just soaking more of it in.
8: Absolutely.
6: And doing it that way. But you know what, you guys, thank you so much to both of you for all your years of being my partners here on Living the Outdoors radio show. It was a lot of fun. And thank you for taking the time to come here. Fortunately, I think all the